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2: A Florida man convicted of fatally stabbing his cousin's girlfriend and the couple's four-year-old daughter was put to death today. Richard Knight is the seventh person executed by the state this year. He was declared dead at 6:13 p.m. after receiving a three-drug injection at Florida State Prison near Stark. Knight sentenced to die for the June 2002 killings of Odessa Stevens and her daughter, Hanessia Mullings. The Justice Department charges 15 people in Minnesota for stealing $90 million from state Medicaid programs.
3: Officials cited programs intended to secure housing for homeless people and treat children with autism that collapsed as fraudsters piled on. The woman convicted as the kingpin in the massive Feeding Our Future scandal, Amy Bach, was sentenced to 41 and a half years in prison. Bach was also ordered to pay restitution on $243 million the government says was scammed through that COVID-era food program. It was intended to help kids during the pandemic, but ended with taxpayers being billed for meals that did not exist. Shackled in court, Bach sobbed and said, "I understand I failed. I failed the public, my family, everyone."
2: It's Fox's Mike Tobin reporting. A vote to establish a Women's History Museum on the National Mall has failed.
4: California Democratic Congresswoman Judy Chu said she initially sponsored the bill to create the Smithsonian American Women's History Museum, but urged her colleagues now to vote no.
5: Republicans threw all of that away by unilaterally making extremist changes to our once bipartisan bill.
4: She said GOP amendments would give the president too much control over its construction and location. But Florida Republican Congresswoman Laurel Lee said Democrats also opposed another amendment.
6: It is disappointing that some Democrats are opposing this museum because it is dedicated to the history and achievements of biological women.
4: The Republican author of the bill said Democrats are hiding their opposition behind the issue of presidential control. Jessica Rosenthal, Fox News.
2: I'm Tom Rigotti. This,
7: you may have noticed over the past few years, especially after I went through the whole, you know, battle for health and everything, I had to lose some weight. 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
9: Hello, America. 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Our number, 877-381-3811. 877-381-3811. Imam Taha Hassani, director of the Islamic Center of San Diego, which many people have tied to terror links, to be blunt. Many people, or at least supporting outwardly such things. And I want you to listen to this. This is a couple of years back. Cut 19, go.
10: What we are witnessing now did not start last week or October the 7th. This is a result of a 75 plus years of brutal Zionist occupation of Palestine. And it is the result of the 16 plus years of the brutal barbaric blockade of Gaza. That's it, point. Nothing else to add. Because they are trying to tell us that what's going on now in Gaza is justified because of the attack. No. What's going on now is the result, the continuous brutal occupation of Palestine and Gaza.
9: Yeah, yeah, the occupation, America, the occupation. We hear this crap day in and day out. The occupation. That's right. The Jews weren't there 4,000 years ago. The Bible's all wrong. All the other literature's just dead wrong. The Palestinians were there. Go ahead, look it up in your Bible. Old Testament, New Testament, take a good look. Tell me where they are. Nowhere. Tell me where they were prior to 1965. All right, you want to go back? Want to claim it was earlier? Okay, tell me where they were 150 years ago. Just a mere 150 years ago. Go ahead. Now, these Bedouins, these Arabs, who renamed themselves and reinvented themselves with the help of the KGB, and Arafat, an Egyptian, most of them lived where? In Jordan. And 70% of them still do. And Jordan doesn't want any more because the king's father, see, he's an inbred, the current king, the king's father, who was placed on the crown, on the throne, rather, they had a civil war with the quote-unquote Palestinians. And he slaughtered several thousand of them, and he tortured several thousand of them, and he imprisoned several thousand of them. The problem is they represent 70% of the population of Jordan. The queen is a quote-unquote Palestinian. The king is not. Egypt doesn't want them. Why? They're Arab. They don't want them. Saudi Arabia doesn't want them. Nobody wants them. Why? Gee willikers, look why. We talked the other day about AF America First Legal and the Teller Force Act. And the Teller Force Act, which was signed into law in the first Trump term, was about a young man, an American veteran, who was murdered in a terrorist attack, among others. And the terrorists were subsidized by Abbas and Fatah, the moderate Palestinians. And the more they kill and the more they damage, the bigger the reward. The terrorist is killed, the family gets a pension. The terrorist is alive, they put aside a pension for the terrorist. And they've been using our tax money since it's all fungible. And so Donald Trump said, that's enough of that. The Taylor Force Act. Yes. Anyway, just a disaster. Occupation. Occupation. If the Jews don't have a birthright to the Holy Land, nobody has a birthright to any land. It's just the way it is. 4,000 years is a long time, wouldn't you say, Rich? Think about that. We're celebrating our 250th anniversary of the Declaration of Independence. You know, when I wrote my book, American Marxism, I thought about a lot of this, and those of you who got in and read it, I appreciate it, but I want you to remember something. We have Marxist elements within our own country, in our colleges and universities, teaching that this country doesn't belong. Doesn't belong to the people who live here. That there's no such thing as illegal immigration, because people coming into this country that we call the United States from Central and South America, they are the true owners of the land. That it was stolen from them by white Europeans. And this is being taught throughout our educational system, throughout academia. And, of course, I push back in the book. You can go back to these different areas of Central and South America. If you want to talk about the original indigenous people, it goes back a few thousand years. Well, in the Holy Land, it goes back 4,000 years. And we know with exquisite detail what was taking place, thanks to the Bible and other writings that took place. A lot of other writings that took place. And now one of them mentions the Palestinians. So when they keep talking about occupation, there is no occupation. Unless you and me, we're occupying this country, right? That justifies people killing us? Does that justify people making claim to our homes and our property, to our farms and our businesses? Because that's the logic flow. Technically, we have less of a claim on where we live, far less than the Jews do in what is today Israel. Why do you think it's called Judea and Samaria? Because the Jews came out of Judea. Why do you think it's called Zionism? Because of Mount Sinai. Zion, rather. Mount Zion. Why do you think Fatah and Abbas oppose the archaeological activities that are taking place in and around Jerusalem? Because it proves the point, doesn't it? When you go there, you go to the old city, which abuts right up against Jerusalem, the city of David, which predates Jerusalem. You literally walk. You literally walk where the Jews walked. You can touch the stones. You literally walk, for my Christian friends, where Jesus walked as a Jew. And they found the pool that is mentioned in the Bible. The pool. It's there. It's there. It's all right there. That proves the fact of the Bible. Now, for secularists, Marxists, and Islamists, they're either ignorant or they don't want to learn. They don't want to know about it because it kind of undermines everything they've been taught and everything they're teaching, doesn't it? The occupation. The occupation is an impossibility. They just want to slaughter the Jews the way they're slaughtering Christians in Africa right now. There are almost no Christians in the Middle East, yet the Holy Land is the birthplace of Christianity. There's almost no Christians. There's very few Jews, if you really think about it. They've been pushed out of almost every of the Muslim Arab country. And yet the Jews were first, the Christians were second, Muslims were third. How's that possible? Well, look around in Europe to what some of these people are saying, these imams and these politicians getting elected mayor. We're going to push you out of the West. We're going to push you out of the city. We're going to take it over. That's the mentality. It's the mentality also in our own country by some of these reprobates. I'll be right back.
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0: We're here with our buddy Chip Roy, congressman running for attorney general of Texas. Very important that he wins for Texas and the nation. Chip, how are you, my friend?
1: Doing great, Mark. How are you?
0: I'm doing very, very well. Tell us what the election looks like there.
1: Well, we're in the middle of the runoff. Today is the fourth day of early voting. I had to, you know, leave Texas to come back to D.C. because we had bills on the floor. I thought that we were going to fund ICE and Border Patrol through a reconciliation bill, but that all got jammed up in the Senate. So they left town. So we passed a few other bills, and then I'll be flying back home to Texas tomorrow. Get through Memorial Day, go try to celebrate with some folks, and then Election Day is Tuesday. And we're feeling good, Mark. We've been crisscrossing the state of Texas. I've gone all over the state multiple times. As you know, I'm endorsed by Ted Cruz, former Solicitor General of the state. So many great organizations and people who back me, Gun Owners of America, National Association of Gun Rights, a lot of the gun groups, a lot of the freedom groups, grassroots and Tea Party folks, Jenny Beth Martin, and the folks who've been in the trenches for so long. And my good friend Mark Meadows, as you know, former Chief of Staff, President Trump, and proud to have your support, my friend. And, you know, we're going out and talking to the voters. But my opponent, he spent a lot of money. He inherited a lot of money. And he, in the first primary, running negative ads on me, outspent me 4-1. So he got a little bit of a lead there. And then the Austin swamp started kind of rallying around him because he's kind of a safe puppet down there. And they know that I'll shake things up. And so we've raised a lot of money in the last month. We've been running our ads and matching him and now actually outspending him. And he's feeling the heat. Our polls show us, you know, in the lead and matching him. But it's a dogfight head to head. And we're going to need everybody to turn out, to show up to vote. Every vote's going to matter because it's a runoff. And you know how that goes. Not everybody shows up. So who shows up will matter. But we feel great. My primary argument is I'm a real lawyer, and you know that as someone who's one of the best lawyers in America, and I've been gratified to have you as a mentor and talk to you over the years. But I'm a proud former federal prosecutor, former first assistant attorney general. I've done complex litigation for the AG's office, and I've been a lawyer for the governor and for, you know, on Capitol Hill, and I know how to be a lawyer. My opponent has never been in court. He's never practiced law. He just managed his family.
0: Not even as a defendant?
1: No. Well, one time apparently, he had to defend himself for crashing his family Ferrari, the company business Ferrari. Look, I've known him a long time. I don't wish him ill, but, man, he's run some cheap shots and some negative ads, some of the nastiest stuff I've seen, accusing me of things that are totally false and lying. So we've been punching back for the last month. But we've been trying to be straight up and honest. He's not a lawyer. He's not ready for prime time. I mean, he's a lawyer technically, but he's not a practice lawyer. And he's made some bad decisions, and we've been highlighting that to people, and they've been responding. They like my background, my story, my commitment to Texas, my conservative credentials. But we need everybody to show up on Tuesday.
0: All right, so it's this coming Tuesday, and it is absolutely crucial. All you Levinites out there in Texas, this is a big one. We want our man Chip to win. He's a big deal. You know, you've been with us for decades, Chip. And so it's very, very important that we help you. And we've seen you in action. I mean, we saw you last week on this hearing with respect to what's happening in the country and your state with this what do we even call it? This Islamic movement into your state and so forth. You want to discuss that briefly?
1: Yeah, very much. I mean, you know, Amy Mack has done a great job with the Rare Foundation. I had Amy testify, as you know, you saw. And we had that young man, Marco Hunter Lopez, a student from Wiley High School near Dallas. And then another great guy, Emin Blair, from the Texas Public Policy Foundation. Anyway, we had this great hearing. And what I call it, Mark, is the effort to Islamify Texas, or I also refer to it as the March of Islam, because it is a march. Because they are at war with us. They've declared war on us, and we're acting like they haven't. And it was the last conversation, Mark, that I had with Charlie Kirk. He had given a great speech about Islam in Oxford. And I'd given a stem winder on the House floor, and we were kind of comparing notes. And we were both concerned about how much Americans don't get the existential threat that Islam poses to us. And I don't beat around the bush, right? I mean, we can talk about Sharia law. It's offensive and it undermines the Constitution. You're a smart lawyer, and you know why talking about Sharia law is a part of our core legal argument. But I also make the argument that Islam itself is primarily a political ideology that is trying to masquerade behind the First Amendment to carry out jihad against the West, when we've got ample evidence from the Muslim Brotherhood memoranda, from other documents, from imams' own mouths, their own words in Texas, what they're trying to do, and the vast network and array of CARE and the Muslim Brotherhood and nonprofits all over the nation that are all organized to push Islam into Texas and throughout the country. And it's working. There's 330 mosques in Texas. And by the way, Mark, of all the reasons that I'm running for attorney general, and there are several, the predominant one besides wanting to be in Texas with my family, which is a big one, is to stop the march of Islam. Because, Mark, if we don't, there is no country left. No. And it's assault on my Jewish brothers and sisters, as you well know. It's an assault on my Christian brothers and sisters. It is an assault on our Judeo-Christian principles that built this nation, that built Western civilization. And you know what? By the way, that's something that pisses me off, is when I get people that say, Chip, and my Christian brothers and sisters say, well, why do you say Judeo-Christian principles? Well, because that is at the core of who we are in Western civilization. And, you know, look, we can debate all those issues all day long, but you can't debate our history. You can't debate what built the West. You can't debate what the West has meant for freedom and prosperity for the world. And when you want to insert Islam into that mix and they want to wage jihad against us, then we've got to fight back. And that's my view, and I feel very, very strongly about this.
0: No, you're terrific. People want to help you. Where do they go?
1: ChipRoy.com, or you can follow me on Twitter/X, whatever you want to call it, at ChipRoyTX. And, you know, we're in the throes of battle. Get out. The biggest thing is, if you live in Texas and you haven't voted and you want to vote for Chip Roy, which you should, get to the polls. Drag your friends, your church mates, your family members. It's going to matter. Every vote's going to matter. And we got to have an attorney general on day one who knows how to fight this fight. And I appreciate it, Mark. God bless you.
0: I'm 100% behind you, man. We've endorsed him. Folks, whatever your background, back Chip Roy. You're in Texas. Please vote for him anywhere in Texas. Tuesday's the big day. We need this man very, very much. God bless you. Be safe out there, Chip. We'll be right back. In a world drowning in compromise and confusion, one ministry is still preaching the uncompromised word of God without apology. Hagee Ministries. 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Hagee Ministries is doing the Lord's work. Let's make sure they can keep doing it. I'm all in. You should.
2: Not form.
3: This is a Fox News alert. I'm Carmen Roberts. NASCAR says two-time Cup Series champion Kyle Busch died today at 41 after being hospitalized for a severe illness. No cause of death given. Senate Republicans abruptly left D.C. today without voting on a $70 billion bill to fund ICE and Border Patrol. They are deadlocked over a proposed $1.8 billion settlement fund tied to claims involving Trump allies.
4: I just don't know how this puppy dog will work.
3: GOP Senator John Kennedy.
4: I think there were six or seven people who were going to vote no.
3: And President Trump orders more troops to an ally as part of a NATO deployment.
5: The president says because of the election of Poland's president, Karol Nawrocki, the U.S. is sending an additional 5,000 troops to the country.
3: Fox's Jared Halperin. 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
3: Okie dokie. 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And for many of you, it's going to be one of the best things you've ever done. Because your health means everything. You don't want to blow your money if you have options that are less costly and actually more comprehensive. Very complicated out there, what the government does, what these medical companies do, and so forth and so on. And they're there to help you. They know what they're doing. They're very, very good. Let's go to Fred, Kansas City, Kansas, the great KCMO. Fred, how are you, sir?

0: Good. How you doing, sir?
1: Very well, thank you.
0: Yeah, unfortunately, I believe in, like you, that Trump needs to finish the job. But like you've said, all this series here is half the government is rooting for the other side. They've been funneling money to Hezbollah, mm-hmm. Hamas, Iran. That's the problem he has is they're, remember, Iran's not faking anymore that they want nuclear power plants.
1: Mm-hmm.
0: They're flat out saying nuclear weapons.
1: So more the reason to do it while you're there. You bit the bullet. Now you got to just finish it.
0: I believe that in the background, both Israel and the USA are, like he has said, they are going through everything that is left. They're going to send, like he has said, he's going to make shock and awe look like a July 4th.
1: But here's the thing. He may do that, and I hope he does that. But just so you know, my own information is that we're trying to get a deal. And one of the things that's standing in the way is the enemy. And so the enemy says it wants a deal, but it's making a deal very difficult because its technique and tactics in the past has been back and forth, delay, delay, delay. And the closer we get to the midterms, the tougher it's going to be. It's just a reality. So I think if the president decides to pull the trigger, and I hope he does, I think it's going to be hopefully massive. And you can tell from the reports, the leaks in some of these news outlets, that the Israelis are chomping at the bit to get this over with. And I hope we are as well. Time to put the pedal to the metal and get this resolved now, because it's not going to be contained. Not 10 years from now, not 7 years from now. These are terrorists and they're the enemy. Thank you, my friend. Good call. I appreciate you. Let's go to Derek, Santa Clarita, California, the great Sirius Satellite XM. How are you?
2: I'm doing well, Mark. I'm going to start with MAGA dittos.
1: Thank you, buddy.
2: Just God bless, be with, and watch over you always and forever. Thank you.
1: Whoa, that's
2: for what
1: very
2: you
1: sweet.
2: Do.
1: Thank you.
2: Yeah. So much to touch on here. I just think many things. Trump is if not the chosen leader of our time. I think as Christians, people of faith, and more importantly, to those who don't want forever wars, I think we have to acknowledge that this is, has been, and will continue to be the ultimate forever war.
1: Mm-hmm.
2: Good and evil is a battle that will go on forever.
1: Mm-hmm.
2: And I think this is a time where we, as people of faith in particular, right,
1: mm-hmm.
2: can't allow our willful ignorance or suicidal empathy to get in the way. We need to choose every day to live and love by choice, right? Courage,
1: mm-hmm.
2: conviction. We need to let our actions be our beacon of hope. So we ever more importantly, and especially here in California, participate.
1: Beautifully said.
2: Vote.
1: Yep. Mm-hmm. Very, very well said, my friend. Very well said. Thank you. To go to Jim, Boston, Massachusetts, on the Mark Levin app. Jim, how are you, sir?
3: Mark, I'm very well, thank you.
1: Thank you.
3: I like to think of myself as one of your Paul Revere's.
1: Yeah.
3: And this is how I teach birthright citizenship. Persons that are born are babies, they're infants. That's what we're talking about. We're talking about our children's children's children. So this is their heritage. This is their inheritance. This is their birthright. This is the bloodline. This is citizenship by blood. The other one is naturalized in the United States. These are citizens that are citizens of the soil. And most Americans are both citizens of blood and soil. So those people that are born here that are citizens of another country have no connection to us by blood, and then the children leave. They have no connection to us by soil.
1: Mm-hmm.
3: They are, by definition, can't be a citizen, as it's never been the definition of citizenship.
1: Mm-hmm.
3: So I teach it. It's simple. It's blood, your inheritance to your children, or it's you're a citizen of the soil.
1: Beautiful. Beautiful. Now, what do you teach? Where do you teach? I don't want to get you in trouble. What level?
3: I don't teach now. I'm retired from UMass Boston. I was a degreed professional, but my real passion is the Second World War.
1: Mm-hmm. Very, very good. Well, it's lovely. Lovely to talk to you, my friend. I much appreciate it. Call again. We have the smartest audience. We really do. It's the smartest audience. That's why you don't get sucked into these conspiracy theories and all this other crap that's going on out there. Very, very lucky about that. We'll be right back.
4: Mark Levin.
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0: out. One Moment America. Check something here. All right. History is unfolding right before our eyes. President of the United States has delivered on his promises, and he's still trying to do more. He's being sabotaged by the usual forces, and we need to help him. This is, after all, a government of, by, and for the people. And he's our president, who's trying to do as very much as he possibly can. And we, people of faith, family, and freedom, millions of us, need to do the best we can to assist him. Now, there's a lot more work to be done, and this is where we come in. Please consider joining AMAC, the Association of Mature American Citizens. 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You can be 18 and older, and there's a reason you would want to join regardless of your age. Why? Unlike other senior groups, AMAC is built around the values we hold dear. 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In other words, the benefit far exceeds the cost. 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Go to amac.us/Levin. 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Join the Association of Mature American Citizens just like I have. Oh, yeah. All right. Here we go. Oh, that's awfully small. I wonder why it's that small on my screen here, Mr. Producer. Let's see here. I shall do my best. Let's go to Andrew, Mayfield, Kentucky. The great W, I'm trying to see here. KYX, go right ahead.
1: Thank you, Mr. LeBan. Such an honor, and appreciate everything you do for our nation.
0: You can call me Mark.
1: Okay, Mark. I've been a small business owner for almost 40 years now.
0: Wow.
1: And small businesses are actually the backbone of this U.S. economy.
0: Mm-hmm.
1: And we employ more people than all corporations combined. I'm not here to teach small business, but it really underscores how vital we are to this country.
0: You're right.
1: To the workforce and innovation. And I talk to a lot of people every day. About 80% of my employees are millennials and Generation Z. And what I'm concerned about coming up is their fuel prices. They have a big impact on our economy. When fuel costs rise, people have less disposable income and cut back on spending, which in turn slows down our overall economy. And I hear this every day. I understand I grew up in the 60s underneath my school desk and, you know, practicing the drills and all that. And not to downplay our millennials and Generation Zs, but do they really understand this? And what's going to happen? I'm concerned about our midterms. If these fuel prices don't go down, I really think we have a good chance of losing our midterms.
0: I don't disagree with you, but here's my concern. We make a deal with them, right? Then they go back on the deal, right? Then they shut down that strait again. What are we going to do, send the military in again? I don't think we are. So my view is, let's do it, get it over with. These guys are terrorists. They're going to keep using threats and terror against us. And the sooner we do that, the better. I mean, this 2 weeks ceasefire has been 6 weeks now. So it's a question of how do we get it over with? How quickly do we get it over with? And so to me, it also helps with the price of fuel in the midterm elections. There's a lot of people who want a victory. We've had enough of these you know, terrorists. We want to end it now if we can. And if they're going to come back for more, and I fear they would, the price of fuel is not going to be adjusted properly. But you're right about the price of fuel. It needs to come down. But you're right about something even more than that, which is the mindset. And you said it earlier. You said, I don't know if they understand what these threats are. And I don't think they do. And the reason is, if somebody's in their 20s right now or their 30s even, they've never had to face a possible draft. If you want to go to war, if you want to be in the military, it's a choice. You can volunteer. And many aren't even that really tuned into 9/11. The 25th anniversary is this September. And they're really not thinking that way either. So it is a problem. I don't doubt that. So what kind of business do you have?
1: I'm in the automotive service industry, mechanic shop, detailed.
0: In what town?
1: Yeah. There in Mayfield.
0: In Mayfield? Does it have a name?
1: Mayfield, Kentucky.
0: No, your business.
1: Oh, yeah, it sure does.
0: Go ahead, give it a plug.
1: Oh, Expressway.
0: Expressway in Mayfield? Wonderful.
1: Yes.
0: You're a good man, I can tell. So if anybody goes to that place, Expressway in Mayfield, if you need some work done on your car, there's your man right there. All right, Andrew, thank you. I appreciate you. All right. I hope I didn't upset him. You think I upset him, Mr. Producer? My parents were little business people. It would have thrilled them, if you know what I mean. And Andrew, what a gentleman. Just a very nice guy. I could tell right away. All right. Brandon, Cape Cod. I know where that is, but I can't read everything else there. On the Mark Levin app. Go right ahead, Brandon.
2: Mark, thanks for taking my call. Hopefully you
0: saved
2: the best for last.
0: Good.
2: So I am calling about the birthright citizenship issue. I'm a huge fan of your show. I listen to it every day at Planet Fitness.
0: Thank you.
2: And I'm just wondering how specifically you are interpreting your own kind of ruling on the 14th Amendment, because, you know, reading it as plain text, they don't mention slavery. They do mention slavery specifically in the 13th Amendment prior.
0: Well, you got to figure out jurisdiction. What do they mean by that?
2: Right.
0: What do they mean by that?
2: And
0: so in order to understand what you mean by it, you have to interpret the language as it was interpreted at the time when they wrote it, adopted it, the states ratified it, and it became part of the Constitution. What did that mean? What was the context for it? The context for it was, and they said it, and they said it in the debates, allegiance to this country and no other. It's a baby. The parent comes in illegally. Their home country views them still as a citizen of their home country. We do not view them as a citizen of our country. And so they have a child here. What makes that child a citizen? The child, it's a baby. How can it have allegiance to our country or not? And they made exceptions for it when they did this. Like if a diplomat has a child, nobody argues that that child in our country is an American citizen. If a tourist has a child, they're not automatically a citizen, although we have now these tourist businesses, particularly the communist Chinese doing it. Because they're having tens of thousands of babies here, they go back to communist China, and then they'll come back to the United States as citizens, and many of them spies. So when you're reading the Constitution and you see this word jurisdiction can mean many things. So how do we figure it out? Well, what did the authors of the amendment say? Well, they told us what they meant. Great call, though, Brandon. Appreciate it. I want to salute all the heroes out there. I want to thank you and the audience. Boy, I'm so proud of you folks. I'm so glad to have you here. And I'll see you tomorrow. Have a wonderful evening.
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6: This is a Fox News alert. NASCAR loses a champion. I'm Carmen Roberts. NASCAR announced two-time Cup Series champion Kyle Busch died today at 41. Busch's family, his team, and the racing group issued a joint statement marking the sudden and staggering blow to the motorsports community. And his team had indicated earlier today that Busch had been hospitalized with a severe illness. He ranks ninth all-time in NASCAR with 63 wins, and Busch won his final race last Friday during a truck series in Dover, Delaware.
7: He knows all about getting to victory lane. Here he comes off at turn number four. Kyle Busch wins at Dover for the fifth time in his career.
8: All right. Yeah, baby.
9: That's awesome. Very good, very good for Aspire Motorsports.
6: That call on Fox Sports 1, no cause of death released. President Trump announces he's ordering the Pentagon to send 5,000 additional troops to Poland. Fox's Jackie Heinrich has more from the White House.
10: It comes just days after the Pentagon abruptly called off the deployment of 4,000 troops, despite some of their equipment already being sent there, citing plans to reduce the brigade combat teams across Europe. The vice president fielded a lot of questions about this on Monday with Polish officials, NATO allies, and some Republican lawmakers, expressing concern, being unnerved, calling Poland a model ally with their high defense spending.
6: Earlier this month, the administration ordered the Pentagon to pull 5,000 soldiers from Germany. And Senate Republicans abruptly left Washington today without voting on a $70 billion ICE and Border Patrol funding bill. The measure stalled over a proposed DOJ $1.8 billion compensation fund alleged for government weaponization, after Republicans also dropped $1 billion from the White House ballroom funding. 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
6: The Justice Department officially indicts 94-year-old former Cuban President Raul Castro for the 1996 attack on two civilian planes that left four people dead. As Secretary of State Marco Rubio says, Cuba has accepted humanitarian aid offered by the U.S., adding that the instability of the island nation is a matter of U.S. national security.
4: The future of Cuba belongs to the people of Cuba in terms of how they're governed, what the system looks like, and so forth. But the national security threat, that's 100% something we're going to focus on, because that's about America.
6: Cuban officials have accused the Trump administration of pushing a coup to steal their resources. Judges in two states toss out the Justice Department's attempt to force them to hand over voter rolls. Fox's Grinnell Scott has details.
14: The federal lawsuits were dismissed in Wisconsin and Maine. U.S. District Judge James Peterson, who presides in Wisconsin's Western District, ruled the federal government cannot use the 1960 Civil Rights Act to get control of the state's voter rolls. In Maine, Chief U.S. District Judge Lance Walker granted the state's motion to dismiss, while affirming that managing elections is the job of the states. Those opposing the government's demand have called it an attempt to manipulate future elections. Of at least 30 states the DOJ has sued, at least eight have now rejected the legal claim. Grinnell Scott, Fox News.
6: SpaceX scrubbed the 12th test flight of its massive Starship rocket tonight. It will try again tomorrow from the new base pad in the company's facility in Starbase, Texas. The landmark launch is scheduled just ahead of the company's planned IPO in June, which could raise a record amount of funding. And speaking of funding, the bulls were charging on Wall Street. Stocks surged. The Dow ended with a record high after jumping 276 points. The NASDAQ added 23, the S&P 500, number 13. I'm Carmen Roberts.
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0: 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I gotta ask this question, and listen, bro, does anyone believe this? I'm gonna ask a question. Austin, tell me this. I mean, just help me out with this. Does anyone believe Decatur is a, quote, better, end quote, city than Huntsville? Does anybody believe that?
1: No. As someone who lives there, I will say no. The smells, the factory, the smog, it's not, no.
0: Okay, all right. What the hell is this? You know, and Austin, I'll just tell you this and everyone else. When Huntsville dropped from number one to like number seven in the top cities or whatever in one of these lists, I brought Mayor Tommy Battle on. And I was like, what are you doing? How did you let this happen? You know, that kind of thing. And I was joking, obviously. We were kidding around. But I think it might be time for Tommy Battle to be impeached. I mean, there's no other way to put this. U.S. News and World Report has put together a list of the top cities to live in Alabama, and Huntsville is fifth. Fifth.
1: This has got to be like fake news or something, right?
0: I mean, it sounds like it's right. I mean, maybe they're trying to get me to read this. I don't know. But when I say Huntsville is fifth, it's fifth in Alabama. Okay? It's not even fifth in the country. It's fifth in Alabama. Okay? I just who believes this? It's just ridiculous. Absolutely ridiculous. Okay, here's the numbers they've given you, okay? Here's the numbers you get. Hoover, number one. You know what? I can see it. Decent schools, suburb of Birmingham, lower-ish crime, economic development. Okay, yeah. I mean, it's the cheaper Mountain Brook. Let's just put it that way. Okay, and I've lived in Hoover, but when I lived in Hoover, I referred to it as Guadalajara Hoover. Because I lived right off of, some people will know this, some people have no idea what I'm talking about. I lived right off of US 31, getting off 565. I lived in an apartment. My rent was like $425 a month in the year 2007. This is not a joke. This is a real thing that happened. When I got the job in Huntsville after being fired in Birmingham, which is true, that happened. I pulled the U-Haul into the neighborhood or into the apartment complex. And this is going to sound fake. I'm telling you, it's a true story. What I assume were illegal immigrants were crawling out of windows in order to say, like, hey, I'll help you. Give me some money. Give me some money. I'll help you. Give me some money. So I hired one of these illegal immigrants to drive up to Huntsville with me and unload my stuff. I hired an illegal, guys. Put me in jail. Put Grant in jail for voter fraud on Tuesday. Put me in jail for hiring an illegal 19 years ago.
1: Did you guys have like a conversation, or was it just a silent drive?
0: It was a good conversation. We talked. Okay. Yeah, it was a good conversation. It was a good conversation. And, you know, he was a nice guy. I mean, he was just a guy wanting to work. That's all it was. He, the guy, you know. And, you know, next door to me, I never talked to these guys, but there were like five illegal immigrants living in, like, I'm assuming they were illegal immigrants, excuse me, living in the place next door. Anyway, I called it Guadalajara Hoover, okay, because that's basically what it was. And it was not great. But the rest of that city is, okay, I can see it. Give me number one. Okay, fine. I'll take that. Number two, Daphne. Okay, I mean, what are we going to do here? What are we going to argue? We're going to argue that Daphne isn't one of the best cities in Alabama? Is that really what we're going to do? No, of course no one's going to argue that. It's okay. We all agree it's great. Okay, we all are completely fine. You're on the coast. There's a lot of money. Everything is awesome. It's in Baldwin County. You got the Mobile Bay. It's right on I-10. You got all this stuff, right? Okay, I mean, no one's going to argue about Daphne, Alabama. You can make the argument Daphne's a great place to live. Okay, fine. Yeah, okay, great. Okay, I don't think anyone's going to complain about that. Number three is Decatur. And I'm just looking at this. I looked at this list. And before we go any further into Decatur, I want to go to number four, Dothan. Okay, what are we doing? Are we listening about that alphabetically? What are we doing? What in the world is this? What in the world is this? Decatur, Dothan, then Montgomery. What? I just don't even understand it. I don't even get it. Then Florence, then Auburn. That's crazy. It's crazy. Montgomery, Dothan, Decatur. What are we doing? Mobile, obviously. Anniston, that's not something you hear a lot about. Gadsden, okay. Gadsden's growing. Tuscaloosa, obviously, is awesome. And Birmingham's 13. But I'm sorry. I'm hung up on Decatur. I mean, I'm sorry. What is that? Someone who lives in the city of Decatur, you've got to sell this to me. I need someone that, and Austin has already taken a knee on this. All right. Well, Austin heard he was going to have to defend Decatur and just immediately was like, I live there. No. Okay. That was his response. Would you like to amend that at all before you get home to Decatur?
1: No. If you're really going to compete against Huntsville, I mean, I like it because I live there, but it's not, I mean, no.
0: Yeah. It's just, and by the way, I'm not bagging on Decatur. I mean, it's just what it is. It is what it is. Nobody's suggesting that, like, the people there are bad or anything like that. I mean, they've had some problems recently. They had poor leadership for a while. They've had some issues there. Nobody's ever been like, I sure can't wait to move into Decatur. It just doesn't happen. So I need somebody to make the pitch that Decatur is the city to live in. It's good. You got Hoover, you got Daphne, and then the bustling metropolis that is Decatur. Now, a couple things I know about Decatur. Okay, couple of things I know about Decatur that you need to know about Decatur. Okay, couple of things. It's growing. Its real estate market's doing pretty well. You got all this stuff happening there. I'm not suggesting it's not. But the guy who lives in Decatur, who I was going to say, hey, defend Decatur, was like, it smells like cat food. I mean, that's the first thing he said. Am I wrong? Like the smell, the thing? Like, yeah, I look. Even, and let's put it in a different way, okay? I'm bagging on Decatur here, but not on Decatur as itself. And Austin kind of mentioned this. It's more or less the list itself comparing it and saying it's a better city to live in than Huntsville. You could make the argument for Hoover. I'm not sure I'd buy it. You could make the argument for Daphne. Okay, there's plenty of reasons to make that argument. You could make the argument for Dothan? Like, I don't... What is the Dothan argument? But I don't want to get into that. But I question the whole thing mostly because, We know Decatur, like, it's right down the street. We all know where it is. We all know what it is. It's not. I don't know. I just look at it. I saw that. I was crazy. We'll get into what their reasoning was here in a bit, but I kind of wanted to lay the groundwork for someone to defend Decatur. Okay, I'm giving you guys the option. You guys defend it. 866-494-9866. I'm open to being changed here. I'm open to being changed. Like, if the mayor wants to give me, like, the Better Business Bureau, not Better Business Bureau, the Chamber of Commerce version of the city that they want me to come see, I'm more than open to being convinced. But I read this and I was like, two things entered my mind. Yeah, right. And Tommy Battle should be impeached. Those were the two things that entered my mind. What are we doing PR wise? How did this happen, Huntsville? What did you do? Maybe all the people say we need trains. Maybe those people are right. Maybe I've been wrong all along. We need to get a train so we can move up the list on this. Okay. All right. I'm going to give you guys an opportunity to make the pitch. 866-494-WVNN. That's the Coleman Furniture Market free speech phone lines. I will make a little bit of a caveat. I spent a New Year's in Decatur a couple years ago. I enjoyed it. I'm just throwing that out there. All right. You can get your text in as well. ScoutPestControl.com, WVNN hot take text line. And you can email me.
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0: 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But listen, City of Decatur Chamber of Commerce, I'm open. I can be convinced. Just not there yet. Stay tuned.
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3: Done it.
0: may sound like I'm bagging on Decatur, okay? Maybe because that's kind of what I'm doing. But it's not that's not really the point of what I'm saying here. The point of what I'm saying here is, who believes that Decatur is a better city than Huntsville? Who? Okay? Who believes that? Who believes that? I just don't know. Let's give some folks an opportunity to get in here and resolve this for me and maybe teach me a lesson. John in Decatur. Go ahead, John. Tell me where I'm wrong.
6: Good morning, sir. Hey, my wife and I lived in Texas when she became pregnant, and she wanted to live in Alabama. We looked it up, and because of the school ratings and the crime per capita rating and the fact that we're close enough to Huntsville to enjoy it but still come home, that's what ranked them above Huntsville.
0: Okay. All right. And what did you find that it delivered what it said it was going to?
6: Absolutely. I live right about midway through Decatur. I'm close to everything I want to be to, and in 20 minutes I can be in Huntsville and be at the malls, do whatever I want to do there, and come home, and my neighbors are great. I don't have any problems on my street. I haven't had any crime on my street. I've lived here for 4 years now, and I've had less crime and less problems than I've ever had in my life.
0: Would you say you live in part of the nicer part of Decatur?
6: I live the old downtown. Yeah. I live right down by the old part of Decatur.
0: Okay, so yes. Yeah, you live in the nicer, the more expensive part of Decatur, right?
6: Yeah, I don't smell the cat planet that you're talking about.
0: Okay, all right. Thank you very much, John. Appreciate that. I feel like John maybe isn't getting the full Decatur experience. Maybe that's the case, but I appreciate him being there. And again, yeah, I'm not suggesting the whole city. We're talking about this as a whole. Okay, we're talking about this as a whole. I don't know what this says about Austin. If that guy's saying, I don't smell it. I mean, the muckety mucks don't smell it, but Austin is just bathing in the cat litter.
1: Every day, twice a day, driving there and back, I smell the cat food.
0: Okay, all right. Some of you guys have given some ideas on what this might be about. I don't know what it is, but we'll give you guys let you hear your thoughts on the ScoutPestControl.com WVNN hot take text line. 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
7: I've lived in Decatur 35 years. No one ever said Decatur.
0: Okay. All right. Hold on 1 second. Our little British robot friend is not doing well. Let's see if we can get this right here, because that ain't gonna work.
7: Decatur.
0: No! What are you doing to me? You're killing me. Oh, we have one more chance.
7: Decatur.
0: Okay, all right, there you go. You got it. There. You should try to hear him say Chattanooga. This guy doesn't know what he's doing. He does not know what he's doing. Okay, let's try this again. Sorry about that.
7: I've lived in Decatur 35 years. No one ever said Decatur is better than Huntsville. We all go to Huntsville to shop and eat. No one goes from Huntsville to Decatur. Huntsville's gas is now cheaper than Decatur.
0: Okay, all right. So there's the general thought, okay? There is the general thought here, okay? And I'm not sure I disagree with that. That's how I've always heard it understood. That's how I've always understood it.
7: Decatur, barbecue, water park, Rock of the South, Wildlife Refuge, and Science Museum.
0: You know what? I probably hate Decatur. I'm kidding. But you know what? Probably so anti-Decatur. It's that Wildlife Refuge. If it was up to me, they would pave that thing. If it was up to me, they'd kill every single one of those alligators and they'd pave that thing. That's what they would do. Those things are scary, man. Those alligators scare the hell out of me. They scare the hell out of me. That place terrifies me. Terrifies me. Speaking of Rock the South.
7: Just wait a few weeks when Decatur gets completely...
0: Sorry, I forgot to fix it. I apologize. Hold on.
7: Just wait a few weeks when Decatur gets completely trashed by all the high school and college brothers attending Rock the South.
0: Okay. Brothers. He wrote bros, but he says brothers. Okay, that's interesting. Yeah, Rock the South, the move to Decatur. Is it so they have more space to destroy? I don't know. I don't know the answer to that. I don't know. How excited are you guys about Rock the South? Are you worried about that, Austin? Does it worry you?
1: Or just... As a non-attendee, I don't want the town to just get torn up.
0: Okay. So you're not psyched about it.
1: No, not particularly.
0: Okay, all right.
7: Maybe the average our round trip of the daily commutes to and from work in Huntsville is starting to make it less desirable.
0: But no. You're missing the point. It's becoming more desirable. You're wrong about that. It is becoming more desirable. More desirable. So I don't know, man. I don't know, maybe.
7: 60 years experience living here is and always been a good old boy town. Several smaller museums, but Point Mallard is its highlight. But it's a money pit most years.
0: Okay, all right, there we go. I don't think Point Mallard's a money pit. I could be wrong about that. I haven't looked at the financials there, but it is an attraction that definitely brings people in and lets that happen. Now, here's a little bit of a deep cut here. People will not get this.
7: No sign police in Decatur.
0: I could be wrong about this, but I believe that's a reference to like all the sign shenanigans that went up at like City Hall and stuff like that. I went down there. Okay, so I just went. So I'm not. They had some shenanigans with some signage down there. So maybe that's not necessarily a good thing that we're hearing. But I think he's being sarcastic.
7: Comment to the first caller. Downtown Decatur is just down the street from the cat food plant and next door to the hood.
0: No. You're misunderstanding what he said. His neighborhood's fine. I mean, his neighborhood is fine. It might be next to the hood, but they're not bothering them there. Because, you know, my guess is that's where the nice neighborhoods is where the police, like, they'll be like, okay, we're gonna maintain this niceness here. Okay. So that was his experience. But he says, you say he should be able to smell the cat food. Well, he says he's retired. Maybe he's too old to smell the cat food. I don't know. Look, I'm not bagging on Decatur. I just thought that a list that puts Decatur over Huntsville is a list that maybe shouldn't really be trusted. Let's try it that way.
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8: Fox News, I'm Tom Rigotti. NASCAR legend Kyle Busch has died suddenly at the age of 41. It was announced earlier today. He had been hospitalized with a severe illness. Busch won his final race last Friday in a truck series event in Dover, Delaware.
9: Kyle Busch wins at Dover for the fifth time in his Woo-hoo! Career.
10: All right. Yeah, baby.
11: That's awesome. Very good.
10: Way to go.
8: The call on FS1. Busch's 63 career wins ranks ninth in NASCAR history. He was a two-time series champion. Federal prosecutors in Chicago dropped charges against four ICE protesters amid grand jury misconduct claims.
12: The decision comes after U.S. Attorney Andrew Boutros met with a federal judge over redacted grand jury transcripts, revealing he was unaware until recently of alleged misconduct, including a prosecutor meeting with a grand juror outside of proceedings, calling the conduct upsetting.
8: It's Fox's Kristen Goodwin. 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
0: This year, Alabama A&M University marks 150 years of a rich heritage and a bold future. 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Alabama A&M University functions as a teaching, research, and public service institution of higher learning. Alabama A&M University is the largest HBCU in all of the state of Alabama and the 16th largest employer in Huntsville. It's one of the top four producers of black teachers ranked nationally by the United Negro College Fund, and it's accredited by AACSB International, which recognizes excellence in business education and its four

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0: 92.5 FM WVNN. Neil Jackson here with you. Thank you very much for joining us. Appreciate you being here. Appreciate you every day. And we also appreciate the person who just returned here on the program. He called a little earlier, but I screwed up the schedule, so we appreciate him being flexible. He is running for lieutenant governor. His name is John Wall. He has the endorsement of Donald Trump, and he finished in first place at 40.6%. Wes Allen, 38% underneath him, and Rick Pate at 7.3%. John Wall's got to feel pretty good about where he is. Former ALGOP chairman. He is on the Library Services Board as well. Those are, how do I put this? The only time I've ever been interested in what's been going on the Library Service Board is when John Wall's in there laying waste to those people. It's been a pretty entertaining watch, to be honest with you. But let's go ahead and bring him on the line here. John, thank you very much for joining us. Sorry about earlier. 40.6%. You overperformed. Is that fair to say?
1: Oh, definitely. I mean, look, I think all the polling had me much further down than that. What this is about is it's about the people of Alabama speaking clearly. They want change. I am unapologetically the outside fighter in this race. The Donald Trump endorsed state party chairman. Not the political career politician. And I think that's what the people of Alabama want. They want somebody who's going to go to Montgomery and fight for them.
0: Yeah, I think you're right about that. I think there is a move in the Republican Party towards fighters and people who are willing to kind of, I don't say be out there because I don't think that's the right way to say it, but call a spade a spade. And on the library board, I think, like I mentioned, that is probably one of the maybe, I don't even think, let's just put it this way. Wherever you're mentioning it in your stump speech, you need to move it up, okay? Because that is, and I say that because what you've done there is you've taken on a bureaucracy. And the bureaucracy, as I mentioned this all the time, every organization's power structure is more liberal than the people it serves. This goes for companies, sporting leagues, anything, the military, everywhere. It's more liberal than what it is. And that board is so out of touch, maybe not with its employees, but it is out of touch with its consumers. And I think you've pointed that out pretty well. And you've won every single one of those battles, correct?
1: No, that's exactly right. And look, that's the type of leadership that we need. I remember the first time I was in there, parents started bringing the books in, and I looked around because I was fairly new on the board, and I looked around and I was like, is no one else going to stand up? Is no one else going to speak out of this? And I just finally was like, you know what? I don't care if I'm new. I'm going to do it. I'm going to do the right thing, because that's what we need. People who are not afraid to do the right thing and who will drive it home. And that's another one where I'm so proud of that fight, because at the end of the day, you hit the nail on the head. All these boards, all these bureaucrats, they should be about serving the people of the state. That's what government was designed to do, not protect librarians, but to actually serve the kids and the parents of our state.
0: Yeah, that's exactly right. Exactly right. So now we move into the next phase, a runoff. It's June 16th, I believe. Maybe I'm wrong with that date, but
1: you got it right.
0: Okay, June 16th. What do you do for the next couple of weeks to drive home the point that you want to make, that you're the guy?

0: for the lieutenant governor's job?
1: Well, you know, I think I do keep doing what I'm doing, which is, you know, interviews like this. But it's talking to the voters. You know, one of the biggest things with my message in the primary was this race is not about me. It's not about the endorsement of Donald Trump. It's not about the other candidates. This race is about the people of Alabama and returning power and control to them. I am so sick and tired of electing politicians, sending them to Montgomery or Washington, and when they get there, they chicken out on us. They're wimps. You know, they bend the knee. So if you get tired of something, you, instead of being part of the problem, be part of the solution. So that's why I'm running, and I want to talk to people. I think the people of Alabama are looking for that candidate who's not afraid to be bold, not afraid to stand for our rights and freedoms, go to Montgomery, actually drain the swamp, actually get the job done, don't back down, and fight for the people of the state. And I think that's the message that I'm going to be spreading, and I think that's what the people are looking for.
0: Okay, and if you become lieutenant governor, maybe they've weakened it a little bit, the lieutenant governor, what do you think the most important job of the lieutenant governor is?
1: Oh, there's a couple things. I mean, look, you know, they have weakened the position a little bit, but look at my record as state party chairman. You know, getting constitutional carry across the finish line, passing school choice, cutting taxes. You know, it was the party that came up with a $223 million tax package that we actually got passed last session. If you can do that as party chairman, imagine what can be done as lieutenant governor. And so I embrace it. I want to bring that same passion for good government. Another thing people, you know, get ignored with lieutenant governor, the lieutenant governor in Alabama appoints over 400 positions to over 160 different boards and agencies. And if you really want to change the deep state, if you really want to get in there and put some conservatives in there and change government, it's not the elected officials. It's actually the bureaucrats who run all these boards and agencies. And so that's an important part of the lieutenant governor role that gets ignored a lot.
0: There we go. John Wall, thank you very much for running for lieutenant governor. I'm sure we'll hear a lot more from him as we move through this next month or so. And we appreciate him being here on the Alabama A&M $350 million Bulldog Hotline. Thank you very much. We'll talk with him soon. Yaffe, it has finally appeared. And it is nice to see that Yaffe has decided to come to work. Yaffe, I'm going to dock your pay. You know that, right? So no. You better... Unless you wow me in the next couple of minutes here. I haven't talked about this yet, but I did want to talk to you about this earlier. Shamari Figures, Terry Sewell, Doug Jones, all three in the Black Congressional. No, they're not all three in the Black Congressional Caucus. Two of them are in the Black Congressional Caucus. Two of them are African-American. One of them is Doug Jones.
2: I was like, is he in guilt? Maybe he's in the white guilt caucus.
0: Okay, he's in the white guilt caucus. You need to cut. Yaffe needs to come up a little bit, I believe, on sound. But let me ask you this, Yaffe. If a reporter goes to Doug Jones today and says, hey, do you support the NAACP and the Congressional Black Caucus telling black players not to go to the University of Alabama and play? What would Doug Jones say? They're never going to ask him, but what would Doug Jones say?
2: Wow. You know, that's a tough one. I would assume he would say something like, I understand what they're protesting, but this isn't the way to do it. But try to make it, I don't know, try to play it both ways, which I don't know how you could exactly do, but that's what he would try to do.
0: The most dangerous thing that could happen in the state of Alabama for politics, for Democrats, is a superstar black athlete quit the team. I mean, I'm dead serious about that.
2: He would never say that.
0: Yeah. I mean, the worst thing that could happen to them is a superstar black athlete say, "I'm leaving the state of Alabama, and I'm not gonna play here. I'm gonna go play at Ohio State because of Terry Sewell's congressional district," which sounds so stupid. Like, I mean, but that's really what it is. It sounds so dumb. But it is really what these people want to see happen. Do they actually think they're going to get this done?
2: I don't know. There are times, I think, where they believe they have more power than they do. But a lot of this stuff, even like the protests, it's just virtue signaling, right? They can't actually believe it makes that much of a difference, but it gets some attention.
0: Yeah. Yeah, I mean, and it moves it into the culture war, too. It makes, you know, ESPN and whatnot
2: Yeah.
0: cover it and stuff like that. And that's why I don't know why, like, a reporter won't be like, Senator Jones, who I love and will do anything for, you also support black athletes standing up for their rights. And I mean, God, put me in front of that guy for 5 seconds. Let me ask that man one question and I will undo his entire campaign. Not that it needs to be undone.
2: He's got to have an event coming to Huntsville eventually, Dale.
0: You want me to go up and ask him, like, go get in line? What am I, one of the commoners? I'm going to do that.
2: It's a costume. I get it. A commoner costume. But you can do that.
0: Okay. I'll put on my Carhartt hat and maybe a vest, and I'll go up there and I'll read a question off of my phone screen and ask him, Senator Jones, do you support black athletes, or are you for what Republicans are doing to the state? That's the way the question will be asked. And if given the opportunity, maybe we'll do that. But yeah, I think a reporter should ask that question, and I would love to see it. But Doug Jones also the other day was like, there's voter suppression everywhere. And not a single reporter is like, where? Like, that's it, right? Like, that. I know that you guys, especially Yaffe, view me as Alabama's most trusted journalist. I know that. But that's kind of a joke because there are no actual journalists in this state. And if there is, tell me which one's better than me. So that's kind of the joke. But wouldn't it be easy to just be like, man, you say there's voter suppression in this state. That sounds like a Pulitzer-winning story. Well, can you help me find those people so we can expose this? Yep. What do you think?
2: Well, you'll be called racist if you ask that question, Dale.
0: It's racist to try to find the voter suppression now? So if I don't accept that the voter suppression is straight up happening, I'm a racist. But if I question where I can find the people who have been voter suppressed, I'm also a racist.
2: Correct.
0: Okay. I mean, that sounds about right. I mean, that sounds that sounds about right.
2: It's not logical, but yes, correct.
0: Okay. All right. So there's my two questions. If I could ask Doug Jones, I'd be like, hey, and you'll notice something else about that event. Where you've probably seen Hakeem Jeffries when he was up there saying, if LSU is for it, we're against it. If Alabama's for it, we're against it. You know, all this other stuff. They were not there. Shamari Figures and Terry Sewell were not there. Now, there's a reason why they weren't there. I believe it happened on Tuesday. It might have been Monday. But either way, you could justify they're in their district's campaigning, right? So that's where they were. So really, you could ask those two what they think about it, too. Is anyone going to do it?
2: No, that's why I said you have to dress up in some kind of costume, get one of those glasses with a mustache thing, put that on, and just pretend you're a journalist. That's what it's going to take.
0: Holy cow. You've actually just given me a good idea. I'll put like a dress on and pretend I'm transgender and like just walk, and they'll let me go to the front of the line. It'll be great. Okay, thank you very much, Yaffe. When we come back, 10 with him, and I'll tell you, because Yaffe was late today, I'm going to use the questions people asked about him. So if you got Yaffe questions, get them in here, especially if they're thinly veiled insults or maybe not so thinly veiled. We'll use those as well. Stay tuned. 10 with him coming up next. Get your questions in right now. ScoutPestControl.com, WVNN, Hot Take Text Line. 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
0: First, let me tell you about my good friend Matt Curtis and the Matt Curtis Real Estate Team. Yeah, Matt Curtis is your guy. Yeah, Matt Curtis is here for you. This is not a trick. It's more of a treat. Matt Curtis is the guy you want to talk to when it comes time to deal with your real estate needs. 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

0: 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Dale Jackson here with you. Thank you very much for joining us. Thank you so much for being here. Just real quick comment before we jump to the Coleman Furniture Market free speech phone lines. Here in just a second, 866-494-WVNN. This comment came in, oddly enough, on our text line.
1: Mo was not on the ballot in Jackson County.
0: You know how many times I heard this? And this is not a criticism of that person, okay? I'm just going to make this as clear as possible. This is not a criticism of the person who was there. Mo's race was a state house race where like 7,000 people voted. And they spent like $1 million on it. It's a very small geographic district. In the city of Huntsville. Okay, that's why. It's crazy. The amount of money spent on TV and all this other stuff, it's crazy. It's just an insane thing. You gave me $1 million for an ad campaign in the city of Huntsville, I wouldn't even know what to do with it. I would have no idea. I'd be like, what are we supposed to do? I have no idea. But yeah, that's why. A lot of people were like, Mo wasn't on my ballot. And a lot of people went up to the people at the polling places are like, Mo's not on my ballot, Mo Brooks is not on my ballot, or this race isn't on my ballot. It's because that race was a state house race. So there we go. All right, now let's go to Robert. Robert, thank you very much. You are on the Coleman Furniture Market free speech phone lines. Go ahead.
2: Well, good morning.
0: Morning.
2: I got a question about your shows.
0: Okay.
2: I listen to you in the morning.
0: Okay.
2: Not all the time, but I listen.
0: Okay.
2: And you and Yaffe are on the radio, what, 3 times a day? 4?
0: No. Well, I'm on once a day. Hold on. Let me answer a question. I'm on from 5 until 9. Yaffe's on from 9 to 11. And then there's a replay at 8 o'clock and 9 o'clock. So twice, I would argue, probably.
2: Why?
0: Why not?
2: Gee, Dale, once is enough, ain't it?
0: Well, I mean, you obviously have a problem here. Let's just stop the niceties and just get to your issue. What's the issue?
2: You're preempting other shows.
0: What show am I preempting?
2: Well, it's probably Yaffe, but he's actually preempting America at Night.
0: No, he's not. America at Night is on 10 to midnight.
2: Well, okay, I could be wrong.
0: No, you're not wrong. You're not wrong at all. These shows are on 8 and 9 o'clock. There's a reason for that. I mean, see, you want to have a programming conversation, which nobody else would do with you, and I promise you on the radio, but I'll do it with you on the radio. Here is the reasoning behind it.
2: That's why the guy asked you if he could, if he wanted you to answer it on the phone, on the radio. So
0: yeah. That's exactly right. He's doing the right thing. The answer should have been no, but that's not how I operate.
2: Oh,
0: the way
2: on.
0: I operate
2: now.
0: Yeah, well, this is not free speech. You don't have free speech here. This is a talk radio show. There's no free speech. So yeah, that's not that. I'm giving you a gift here. So take the gift. Here it is. We used to have a live program at that time. And if we go and fill that time slot with a syndicated radio show, it will be harder to go back to live programming in the future. And I would like to put a live program there. Is that okay? Is that an appropriate programming decision made by the program director at WVNN?
2: Well,
0: do you like that move or not?
2: If it was a live program?
0: We had a live program there, yes.
2: The other mornings, that'd be great.
0: I'll say that again.
2: But reruns, when you're saying the same thing over and over again, is not too good. For me, I mean, you know. And I try to be nice.
0: Why are you trying? No. You're being phony.
2: I always
0: try to be nice.
2: I'm not
0: just,
2: a mean
0: no,
2: person.
0: No, just be the. Look, embrace your inner prick. It's okay to do. Don't come in here and try to be nice when you're just being a prick. That's fine. I appreciate it. I've answered your question. I appreciate you calling. Thank you so much. We'll talk to you soon.
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4: A top NASCAR driver has died. I'm Tom Rigotti, Fox News. Two-time NASCAR Series champion Kyle Busch is dead at the age of 41. Fox's Kevin Cork has more.
5: He was actually hospitalized earlier this week with an unspecified illness, and he never recovered. For more than two decades, Busch combined his skill, swagger, and gutsy driving and won a whole lot of races. In a joint statement, NASCAR, the Busch family, and Childress Racing called Kyle a rare talent, one who comes along once in a generation. Busch appeared to be ill just a couple of weeks ago at Watkins Glen. You may have seen this. He radioed his team during the race and asked for a doctor to meet him after the checkered flag. Reports suggested at the time he had a pretty substantial cough. And, of course, this week he underwent treatment for what his team called a severe illness.
4: The most recent win marked his 69th for the series and 234th overall, a record. President Trump is announcing a new development regarding a potential deal with Iran. Fox's Aisha Hosni is at the White House.
6: The president knocking down reports out there that Iran's supreme leader is demanding that the enriched uranium in that country stay in that country as part of any sort of a nuclear agreement. That would have complicated these talks by a lot. It would have also ticked off Israel, which does not want to see that happen. But the president today pushing back on those reports and saying it is not true.
7: We don't need it. We don't want it. We'll probably destroy it after we get it, but we're not going to let them have it.
6: Meantime, Pakistan's interior minister arrived in Tehran again yesterday to continue talks with the president of Iran.
4: Republicans struggled today to find the votes to dismiss legislation that would compel President Trump to withdraw from the war with Iran, delaying planned votes on the matter into June, as it became clear that Republicans would not have the numbers to defeat the bill. GOP leaders declined to hold a vote on it. 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
3: 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Just click listen, then swipe right and hear the latest news updates on your time. 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
4: Democratic National Committee Chair Ken Martin has released a critical study of the party's performance in the 2024 presidential election. His decision follows intense internal pressure from frustrated Democrats who had publicly demanded the release of the post-election autopsy. The 192-page report calls for Democrats to focus on Middle America and the South. The Justice Department charges 15 people in Minnesota for stealing $90 million from state Medicaid programs.
11: Officials cited programs intended to secure housing for homeless people and treat children with autism that collapsed as fraudsters piled on. The woman convicted as the kingpin in the massive Feeding Our Future scandal, Amy Bach, was sentenced to 41 and a half years in prison. Bach was also ordered to pay restitution on $243 million the government says was scammed through that COVID-era food program. It was intended to help kids during the pandemic, but ended with taxpayers being billed for meals that did not exist. Shackled in court, Bach sobbed and said, "I understand I failed. I failed the public, my family, everyone."
4: That's Fox's Mike Tobin reporting. Federal prosecutors in Chicago dropped charges against four Immigration and Customs Enforcement protesters amid grand jury misconduct claims.
12: U.S. Attorney Andrew Boutros revealing he's dropping the misdemeanor charges of impeding a federal officer against four people who were indicted after protesting outside of an ICE facility in Broadview, Illinois last year. The case was set to go to trial next week. The decision comes after Boutros met with a federal judge over redacted grand jury transcripts, revealing he was unaware until recently of alleged misconduct, including a prosecutor meeting with a grand juror outside of proceedings, calling the conduct upsetting. One defense attorney saying this misguided case should have never been brought. The charges are being dismissed with prejudice, meaning they cannot be refiled. Kristen Goodwin, Fox News.
4: I'm Tom Bergotti. This is Fox News.
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13: Random question. For anyone listening right now, you can weigh in on the Yaffe text line. You're going to think it came out of nowhere, but you'll understand in a moment. Is Jeff Bezos going to run for president? I'm serious about that. I was just thinking about that today. CEO, head of Amazon, founder of Amazon. Is he going to run for president? Is that going to be a thing? Actually, I'm not sure if he is, but he did an interview with CNBC, and said a lot of stuff that made sense. Not all of it, I agree with, but he said a bunch of stuff that made sense. So I'll play that in a moment, get your reaction as well. I'm sure if he ran for president, I would disagree with a lot of stuff. I seriously doubt he's a small government conservative or anything like that, a traditional Christian conservative or anything like that. But there are a couple of things he said that are very important, especially in the times we live in. So we'll talk about that and more. You are listening to the Yaffe Program. This is the show where you can count on the latest news, the important guests, and the best analysis, all for your morning commute. Here on Newstalk 770 AM, 92.5 FM, WVNN. Much more to get to on the show. The bottom of the hour, we're going to speak with Robert Spencer. He's an expert on the Middle East. We've had him on the show many times before. Let's just say he is sharing my frustration when it comes to the war in Iran. We're both a little upset about what I'm calling Project Pause right now. It was Project Freedom for a day to open up the strait, then he paused it. We're still in ceasefire, I guess. He said he was within an hour of bombing them again and decided not to. Trump did. So I wanted to ask Robert Spencer about this because I think I agree with him on this. So we'll talk about that. Also, because of the elections that happened this week in Alabama, the primary elections, I have an idea for President Trump and his administration. And it would not be possible if it were not for the recent elections. I'll explain that a little bit later on. In the next hour, we'll speak with Christopher Reed. He is host of The Daily Controversy. Check out all his stuff at Daily Controversy at thedailycontroversy.com. His show is also 2 to 4 p.m. Monday through Friday right here on WVNN. I'll end the show with the Yaffe Program Rewind. We always take your text messages on the Yaffe text line, 866-494-9866. 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And Bugsy is producing today. She's going to do What's Trending later on as well. Bugsy, how are you?
15: I'm doing good today, Yaffe. How are you?
13: I'm good. I got a big coffee.
14: I know. I'm waiting for you to finish it to try my disgusting candy. Right.
13: You're not selling it very well. Why?
14: Okay, but isn't it? I think it's selling it enough to say Dale tried it and he liked it.
13: No, did he? I don't trust him with food tastes.
14: Why not?
13: Have you seen his diet?
14: That's why I trust his taste in food.
13: Oh, because he likes everything.
14: No, because he likes like three things.
13: All I know is I went to McDonald's with him once. What was his order? It was two filet of fish sandwiches, extra tartar sauce, with ranch on the side, and fries, no salt on the fries.
14: Why no salt?
13: I don't know.
14: I no longer
13: trust
14: it. I
13: want as much salt as
14: possible.
13: Yeah,
14: I want more salt.
13: When you're talking about McDonald's fries, I want to physically
14: see. Yeah, like triple salt it. If I don't feel salt the salt.
13: Exactly. And then I think he got a Coke or something. So after that, I get that. But outside of that, you're doing good because you had some of that?
14: Yep. Okay. Because of the candy? Yeah. Okay. I'm doing good because of the candy. So I think if you try it, you'll be doing great too.
13: I'm a little offended you're wearing a Dale Jackson shirt and not a Yaffe Make Radio Great Again shirt.
14: I didn't know you were going to be here today, Yaffe. So I didn't know I needed to get brownie points.
13: All right. Let's talk about this Jeff Bezos interview. I'm just going to go through some of the cuts. Obviously, some of them went viral. Some of them were shared by Elon Musk, and you're going to see why in a moment. This first cut, though, is, I think, probably the most important. So go ahead and play Jeff Bezos. Cut one.
15: If I do my job right, the value to society and civilization from my for-profit companies will be much, much larger than the good that I do with my charitable giving. And I think this is an important point to make because people forget or they sometimes don't see that when you create something like Amazon and you're saving, I get letters from new mothers all the time that say, like, I have no idea what I would be doing right now if I didn't have Amazon, thank you. Or what we did in the pandemic when people could really see what an essential service we provided to them. And so, this is, Amazon creates tremendous value. And by the way, all companies are creating value of some kind.
13: So that needs to be said over and over and over again. Because right now, you have a lot of people in the radical left, and of course, the propaganda press, and of course, our pop culture, that constantly vilify the rich. You have the AOCs of the world out there, Alexandria Ocasio-Cortez, AOC, as I call her, out there saying nobody should be a billionaire, a vilification of business. How come the rich don't give more to charity? And then you hear, like, our government spends on certain things, and they'll say, no, we should have the government spend more on charity for places in Africa. And I keep reminding people, if you want other places in the world to get out of poverty, the best way they can get out of poverty is enter the free market, is become a place of free market capitalism where business can thrive. And a lot of the northern states where people, not just northern states, just Democrat states, where people are fleeing from, it's because they're not business-friendly environments. And people say, yeah, but they have all these great welfare programs. The best thing to lift people out of poverty and do good for people in this world is the expansion of free market capitalism, of business. As Calvin Coolidge said, the business of America is business. Now, that doesn't mean, obviously, charity is important. A lot of that should be done by the church, and it is the responsibility of the church. But none of that can exist without the foundation of free market capitalism. So Jeff Bezos, yeah, he could give billions of dollars to some random charity. And yes, it would do some good. I'm not saying it wouldn't. But it wouldn't compare to the good that he has done lifting people out of poverty and creating wealth in this country that he has done through Amazon. It doesn't even compare when you're talking about impact on our country and impact on the world. And that's why I bring that up.
16: because there is a whole other side that says, well, Jeff Bezos is rich. That must be because he's screwing people. Not everything Amazon done has been perfect. Not everything Jeff Bezos has done in his life has been perfect. But looking at the big picture, looking overall at everything, Amazon, being the business that it is, has done more good as a private company in this country than anything else, than anything he has done in terms of charity. And we don't want to admit that. For some reason, our culture is just uncomfortable saying that. How, that's greedy, Yaffe. It's not greedy. It's just reality. Go ahead now. He said a lot of other good stuff as well. Go ahead and play Jeff Bezos. Cut to.
15: Give you an example. The New York City school system.
17: Right.
15: They spend $44,000 per student. $44,000. That's 30% more per student than other big cities like Chicago, right, L.A., and Boston. And it's three times more than Miami and Houston. And by the way, New York City doesn't get better outcomes. But so what this, listen, let me just say, if we ran Amazon the way New York City runs their school system,
17: right,
15: your packages would take 6 weeks to arrive. We'd have to charge you a $100 delivery fee. And then when the package did finally arrive, it'd have the wrong item in it anyway.
17: Right.
16: Yes. There are a couple of different aspects to that. But the main one is the idea that just the idea of just more government spending can solve all our problems is foolish. That maybe when you're talking about public schools, say in New York City or many other places, and the issues you have in some public schools, and you say, well, it's because of money. And then you point out, like you said, well, they spend $44,000 per child. You know what I could do with $44,000 per child? Imagine what most public or private schools do with money like that. They could do a lot more. So it goes back to what we've been talking about, that this idea that we need more government programs, more government spending, more welfare programs that's going to solve everything, or, oh, we'll fix the public schools, we'll just dump more cash into it. It's just not true. Go ahead and play cut three of Bezos for me.
17: And I had asked you what you thought of him at the time. And you said that you thought that he had mellowed, that he was calmer.
15: Yeah.
17: And I'm curious now, here we are.
15: Yeah. I still think that.
17: Two years later.
15: Yeah.
17: We've had lots of wars and tariffs and all sorts of things that have happened since then. What do you think?
15: I think he has. I mean, I'm comparing him to his first term.
17: Yeah.
15: And I think he is a more mature, more disciplined version of himself than he was in his first term. And, you know, I've worked with all the presidents. I will work with all the presidents, I hope to do that going forward if they'll have me. But it's we need our business leaders to provide input into the administration, regardless of who the president is. I'm not on the side. Yep. You know what? I'm on the side of America, and that is so important. Like, and that's where business leaders should be. It's just.
17: And do you think they're not?
15: I think we are, but we get perceived as being like, partisan or whatever. Like, I was helping Obama every chance I could. I was helping Biden every chance I could. I still call Obama for advice. He's a very smart guy. And, and by the way, people that are, Trump has lots of good ideas, and he's been right about a lot of things. You have to give him credit where credit is due.
16: All right, so I want to get your reaction to all of this. There's another cut of him that we'll get to later that I don't think I agree with, but I understand where he's coming from. But I want to know where you're coming from today. Tell me on the Yaffe text line, 866-494-9866, 866-494-WVNN. Coming up next, we'll have the Alabama bullet points. Then Robert Spencer will join me at the bottom of the hour. 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
16: 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Appreciate you joining the show. Someone just texted in because I was playing those cuts of Jeff Bezos. Said, Jeff Bezos is smart enough to know that if he isn't totally complimentary to Trump, Blue Origin is out. Okay, there. I don't know if that's the case, but all right. Kind of like, oh, that's why he's complimenting Trump. Or maybe he just believes what he's saying. I don't know. Anyway, let's get to the Alabama headlines right now. We have those Alabama bullet points.
18: Alabama bullet points. Today's headlines from around the Yellowhammer State.
16: Sponsored by Larry's Pistol and Pond. Tell you more about them in a moment. Number four today, voter turnout in Alabama has continued to drop overall. Now, in Democrat counties, including Montgomery and Jefferson, they did see increases, maybe because there's a lot of attention there right now. Now, experts claim negative advertising. advertising from obscure out-of-state PACs, or voter apathy or confusion surrounding the state's congressional districts maybe have played a role here. I think all of that's possible. I also think it's just the nature of this election, as I've talked about before. There really isn't a competitive race when it comes to the governor, and Trump obviously is not on the ballot. So when you're talking about a midterm primary, even though there are a lot of races and contested races, it's just not going to get the attention that some in the past would. Number three today, Hoover, Alabama, was named one of the most desirable places to live, not just in the Yellowhammer State, but in the entire country. Now, this is from U.S. News and World Report. They base this on factors including quality of life, the economy, other amenities. I honestly don't know enough about the area to judge it in that way. But I know U.S. World News and World Report like changed how they do this from prior years. So that's why Huntsville is not as high on the list as it used to be or something, even though it really should be. Now, Daphne, Decatur, and Dothan also made the list before Huntsville. I guess Montgomery is on the list as well. So I think the list is just losing credibility. It's just the way it is. All right, number two today, Doug Jones, who is now the Democrat nominee to be Alabama's next governor, former U.S. Senator, he teamed up with Kentucky Governor Andy Beshear and said that, yes, there is a chance that he's going to win. There is no chance. It would take something really crazy. Unless they have something on Tuberville that nobody else knows about, there's not much of a chance. Although, what is he going to say? Is that what he's going to say on the campaign trail? So there you go. And of course, he's also been talking about so-called voter suppression, which is not hard to vote. It's actually very, very, very, very, very, very, very, very, very easy to vote in today's world. So there you go. And number one today, Congressman Barry Moore and, yes, ex-Navy SEAL Jared Hudson have officially advanced to the June 16th Alabama Senate runoff as Attorney General Steve Marshall conceded in the hotly contested race. So it was very close between Jared Hudson and Steve Marshall. I think Hudson was about 25% and Marshall was about 24%. And Barry Moore was around 39%. As I mentioned yesterday, not the most shocking news, but obviously the Trump endorsement played a role here. Jared Hudson, you know, I moderated a debate. He did a good job. He's a very good campaigner. But I find it, I mean, basically Hudson would have to get all of Steve Marshall's votes to really be able to beat Barry Moore. And that's not going to happen. So unfortunately, Attorney General Steve Marshall is no longer in the race. But I think that could be good news in the long run for Steve Marshall in the country. Maybe, possibly. I'll tell you why in a moment. Right now, I got to tell you about the bullet points. The sponsor is Larry's Pistol and Pawn. If you're looking to possibly get engaged, I remember what that was like trying to find a ring. And, you know, you really want to get something nice. It's going to affect the rest of your life. But, of course, it can be very, very expensive. And, you know, sometimes you have to look for what's in your budget as well. So how do you get both things? How do you get something that's going to be really, really nice, but you can also afford? Well, you could try some of those big, fancy jewelry stores, and you're going to pay too much. Or go to Larry's Pistol and Pawn in Madison. 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Of course, a lot of other things to shop for as well, including new and used firearms. And if you have to pawn or sell anything of value that you have, you can do that also at Larry's Pistol and Pawn. And the customer service really is the best. They're amazing. So go to Larry's Pistol and Pawn today. When you do, let them know Yaffe was the one who sent you. So I've been calling for Trump to turn the Strait of Hormuz into the Strait of Trump so we can get that thing opened again. I don't know if that's going to happen anytime soon. So we'll talk about that with Robert Spencer. He's an expert on the Middle East. We'll do that next on the Yaffe program. Stay with us.
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22: Fox News, I'm Chris DeMeo. NASCAR icon Kyle Busch has died.
23: He won 234 races across the sport's three national series, more than any driver in history, including 63 in the Cup Series.
22: Fox's Jay Berman. Bush's family said earlier on Thursday that he was hospitalized with severe illness. Kyle Busch was 41. Senate Republicans put off voting on a roughly $70 billion bill to fund immigration and enforcement agencies.
24: Republicans were on the verge of finally ending the ICE and Border Patrol funding impasse. But the president's $1.8 billion compensation fund killed the bill.
22: Fox's Chad Pergram on Capitol Hill. Republican leaders say they won't vote on the measure until they return from the Memorial Day recess the week of June 1st. And Republicans also calling off a vote on a war powers resolution bill that was on the verge of passing. 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
0: Folks, if you can hear my beautiful voice, it is well worth the drive for you to go see my friends right now at Coleman Furniture Market. 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

0: 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Right now is Robert Spencer. He is an expert on the latest in the Middle East, on radical Islamism, on history. He has a ton of books on the subject. Robert, thank you so much for coming on. I appreciate it.
1: Always good to talk to you, Yaffe. Thank you.
0: So, looks like Trump once again paused going back after Iran. I'm not a huge fan of this. I feel like we need to, if we're going to do this, we need to go in strong and finish the job, because that's the only way we're going to get any kind of deal. You know, I heard someone say we need to negotiate their terms of surrender. If we're going to negotiate, it should be negotiating their terms of surrender. But what do you think about all this?
1: Yeah, I couldn't agree more. It's very unfortunate, and it's really even worse than that, because he said on Truth Social that he was doing it because the Emir of Qatar, the Crown Prince of Saudi Arabia, and the President of the UAE had asked him to hold off. Now, what is the basis for anybody to think that those three have the best interests of America or Americans at heart? They don't. They don't want to face the flak of being allied with the United States if it topples an Islamic Republic, even if it's a Shiite one. And that's what they're all about. As a matter of fact, the Qatari Minister of State, Hamad al-Khawari, just last week, he said that Huckabee, the U.S. ambassador to Israel, had presented him with what he called a satanic and destructive choice between Iran and Israel. And he was saying, we have differences with Iran, but we're both Muslim countries, and we're going to kiss and make up as soon as all this is over. And Israel, it's another story. And so it's clear that Qatar, and also it's clear for Saudi Arabia and the UAE, they have a very different view of this conflict from what prevails or should prevail in Washington. They are not thinking about what's best for the free world. They're thinking about what's best for them in terms of the Islamic world. And that should not be a consideration for us, but that's what's guiding our policy right now.
0: Oh, that's interesting. Do you think China's playing a role as well? Like trying to, be a part of these negotiations, and they don't want the U.S. coming in? Or is this mostly just other, like you said, other Middle Eastern countries we're trying to please here?
1: Yeah, of course, we don't know what's going on behind the scenes. But from what Trump said, it's all because he counts these three as allies: Qatar, the UAE, and Saudi Arabia, and so he doesn't want to go against their wishes.
0: So if it were up to you, though, because we've kind of talked about this before, but you don't think they're going to negotiate. They're basically trying to wait us out, it seems like, because they know once Trump's out of office, they're going to have a Democrat who just wants to leave, right?
1: Exactly. If a Democrat wins in 28, then they have every reason to expect that they're going to start getting billions of dollars from the United States the way they did during the Obama years and the Biden years, and that they won't have to worry about the U.S. trying to topple the Islamic Republic. And so this is a very great risk that Trump is taking in prolonging this, because the longer it goes, the more dissatisfied the American people get, the more likely we're going to get Democrat rule, and Democrat rule will be the end of any hope of getting rid of the Islamic Republic.
0: Speaking with Robert Spencer, he is an expert on the Middle East. So do we know who's in charge yet? We've heard about some internal divisions, but it seems like the IRGC, really, they're running things, and they say the Ayatollah is still calling the shots, this new Ayatollah, the son of the previous one. What do you think? Who is in charge here?
1: Well, they say he's calling the shots, but nobody's seen him. He became the supreme leader after his father was killed in an airstrike in February, and he was seriously injured in that. And there are rumors that his face was disfigured, also that he lost a leg, but nothing's been confirmed. He may not even be alive. It may be that the people who are in charge are not...

0: announcing his death in order to maintain some air of legitimacy for the regime. That here's the guy who is the supreme leader, he's the son of the old supreme leader, and so the regime is going on as usual. But it does seem clear, whether he's alive or dead, Mojtaba Khamenei, that the Islamic Revolutionary Guards Corps is in charge. And that is bad news for the people of Iran, because they are the enforcers. They're the ones who go out on the street and brutalize and imprison and even kill people who dare to stand up against the regime.
1: Now, I believe that, you know, one of the reasons Trump decided to do this is because there was an opportunity. It seemed like Iran was at their weakest. There were people in the country rising up. They were able to hit the leadership and take out most of the leadership. But are you surprised at all that we have not seen the kind of protest, the kind of people trying to rise up since the start of this? Is it because the Iranian regime was just so successful at beating back the protest and they killed thousands of their own people? Were they just too good at it where the people can't rise up at this point?
0: Yeah, that's exactly it. The problem is they're kind of a parable, Iran is, of what happens when you have gun control. The left wants to take away all the guns of Americans, and the Islamic Republic of Iran is what the United States would look like if that ever were to happen, because it would be a place where the government would be able to do whatever it wanted and the people would be unarmed in the face of a tyranny. And so the Islamic Republic is a very difficult place for dissent, because the government is ruthless and brutal. The Quran says strike terror in the enemies of Allah. They consider anybody who opposes the regime to be enemies of Allah. And so they don't hesitate to terrorize them, even though they're their own people. And that being the case, these people have no defense, they have no guns, they have no way to fight back. And this is why they haven't been able to topple the regime and why they probably won't be able to. It's only a matter of maybe putting so much pressure on the regime, from outside, that it ultimately falls of its own weight.
1: Yeah, bless you.
0: We can't answer that now, but we can't be sure.
1: Was that a sneeze? I'm just saying bless you. There you go.
0: Sorry, I was coughing.
1: Oh, okay.
0: Sorry, I got a cold. No
1: problem. It's going around. Robert Spencer, he is an expert on the Middle East, on radical Islamism as well. So, yeah, I do want to ask you, you basically kind of said there, but is it possible to topple this regime at this point? Is that the only way? You were talking about putting enough pressure on them to get a deal. I mean, can we actually do that? Or is it really up to us to try to completely topple this regime in order to make real change there?
0: The administration's talking about making a deal. They want to make a deal, but they don't seem to realize, or at least not publicly stating, they're at least not publicly stating that any deal is just going to be a way to keep the Islamic Republic in power. And to prolong the misery for the Iranian people. Fact is, any deal is going to be something that is favorable to the Islamic Republic, even if it's just insofar as it allows them to survive. But the United States is not on record saying we're going for regime change. Regime change.
1: Yeah, I mean, you're right. It seems like they wanted it to happen kind of on its own, like set the groundwork for people to rise up. But now it seems unlikely that's going to happen. What do you think about Israel, though? I was kind of saying that maybe we should allow Israel to bomb the inside of the country, and then we could focus more on opening up the strait or something. It seems like Israel wants to go back in, and we're the ones kind of getting in the way. But what do you think about that?
0: Well, that wouldn't surprise me at all. Trump wants to be seen as the great peacemaker, and this is sometimes, I think, kind of short-sighted, that he is so interested in making peace that he has curtailed Israel in dealing with its enemies in ways that will only ensure that there will not be peace later down the road. For example, Israel said repeatedly that its goal was to destroy Hamas in Gaza, and it was Trump who stopped them from doing that. And Trump also stopped the Israelis from bombing Iran last year. So it's if the administration continues to restrain Israel in this way, the Islamic Republic will survive and will continue to be a threat, not just to Israel, but to the United States and to the world at large.
1: Robert Spencer is an expert on the Middle East. Robert, I understand you have a new book out as well. I want to give you an opportunity to talk about that.
0: Thanks. Yeah, it's called The Tragedy of Islam. And it's really just very simply about how Islam doesn't work, that it's bad for individuals, bad for societies. I show that societies that become Islamic, they're taught in Islamic law and in the Quran that the primary way that they should sustain themselves is not by the ordinary ways, but by plundering and stealing from and taxing the unbelievers. And once the unbelievers are bled dry, then the Islamic societies go into decline. This is a historical pattern that I show recurs in the book. And so not many people have realized this, but it really demonstrates that Islam doesn't really benefit societies at all because it doesn't teach a work ethic. It doesn't teach the kind of virtues that a people should have in order to create a great society.
1: Wow, you're kind of going against a lot of the conventional thinking. I mean, we hear arguments that, you know, Islam made maybe thrived in certain points, like maybe under the Abbasid caliphate or whatever it is. But you're kind of debunking that.
0: Yeah, that's right. And I go through and show that the Abbasid caliphate and the Ottoman caliphate and all of them, they depended upon the taxes from the non-Muslims. And when the taxes from the non-Muslims started to become smaller in amount because the non-Muslims were impoverished because they were discriminated against so severely, then that was it for those empires, and they went into decline.
1: I'm guessing you get a lot of pushback on that. You're pretty fearless for talking about these things.
0: Well, the facts are the facts. Yeah. You know, I show the facts in the book and explain how I came to these conclusions. And so consequently, anybody who wants to refute the book, you're welcome to try, but just calling me names doesn't do it. You actually have to show that what I'm saying is not true, and nobody has succeeded in doing that.
1: Now, yeah, I'm sure they haven't. I'm sure you're definitely well-researched. I do want to ask you real quick, because it's come up in Alabama and Tennessee, other states, there's kind of a worry about, you know, immigrants coming into the country and bringing their culture with them, which includes Islam and Sharia law. And some people worry about that threat. Other people say we're just fear mongering when we talk about those things. What do you think?
0: Well, Sharia does exist. It is the law of the land in Saudi Arabia, in Iran, for the most part in Afghanistan and Pakistan and Sudan and so on. And so it's a real thing. It's not as if it doesn't exist. There are really efforts to bring it to the United States. That is also a real thing. I have abundant documentation. You can find at my website, Jihad Watch, of Muslims saying that they are here to take over, that they are here to bring Islamic law here, that ultimately the United States will be an Islamic state. So that's also real. And Sharia denies equality of rights to non-Muslims, to women, and it denies their freedom of speech. And so on. So it's not compatible with our constitutional values and our freedoms. All these things are readily demonstrable. And so I don't know where the problem would come in, really. I testified before Congress in February about Sharia, and all the Democrats who spoke said, this is just private religious law. Well, that's actually not the case. Sharia governs every aspect of life. It's supremacist, expansionist, and violent, and these things are readily demonstrable. Reason why there's a controversy over it is because people on the other side are kidding themselves or outright lying about what Sharia really is.
1: Yeah, and you know, you talked about examples in the Middle East. We can now see examples in Europe. I mean, that's what they want to do here, what they're starting to do, and they have been successful in parts of Europe. So that, I mean, that's really the big warning. I think. Robert Spencer, really appreciate you coming on the show, as always. I know we'll talk to you again in the future.
0: Okay, good to talk to you. Thanks, Yaffe.
1: All right, there you go. 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We'll be back in a moment on the Yaffe program.
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1: 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We're back here on the Yaffe program. I am Alabama's voice of reason, Huntsville's conservative conscience. Glad you are here today. Let's end the show like we usually do, Bugsy. We have the Yaffe program rewind. So, by the way, this is the time of the show where I remind you, if you missed any of it live, the podcast is up on the website, WVNN.com, or the WVNN app, or wherever you get your podcasts. I keep trying to think of new outlets, because there's like 50 million of them. There's Podbean. That's, yeah.
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1: 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I use one called CastBox.
6: Was that the one that was putting up strange images of like an Asian man? And you're like, Bugsy, what did you upload? And I'm like, I didn't.
1: 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But yeah, there's Spotify, Apple Podcasts, Spreaker. That's one I used to use. You never heard of Spreaker?
6: You're just making things up. These are like what you hear on a TV show. They're like, oh yeah, I heard that on Spreaker and you know, Dubbox.
1: Spreaker was great, I'm telling you. But okay, anywhere you get to your podcast. For some reason today, Jeff Bezos, I guess, like dominated the show, at least some of the segments. But he had an interview with CNBC and he made some comments that went viral and I had to react to them because most of them were pretty reasonable. Now, I was asking you if you think maybe he's going to run for president. Probably not. But he made some good points. Go ahead and play Bezos Cut One for me.
7: If I do my job right.
8: Right.
7: The value to society and civilization from my for-profit companies will be much, much larger than the good that I do with my charitable giving. And I think this is an important point to make because people forget or they sometimes don't see that when you create something like Amazon and you're saving, I get letters from new mothers all the time that say, like, I have no idea what I would be doing right now if I didn't have Amazon, thank you. Or what we did in the pandemic when people could really see what an essential service we provided to them. And so, you know, this is, Amazon creates tremendous value. And by the way, all companies are creating value of some kind.
1: Thank you. Thank you for saying that. It's not said enough. The fact is, you know what has lifted more people out of poverty in the world than anything else? It is free market capitalism. It is business. That is what's good for a country. Business. So Amazon, what has he done as creating Amazon that is much better than him just giving to charity? There's all this talk about, oh, rich should just give all their money to charity. Is that really what's going to be best for the world? Or is the continuation of Amazon and the value that brings to our country and the world that actually does more for your fellow man? So there's always this thought, too, that we shouldn't buy certain things because, well, that money could go to charity. Yeah, but when you're not buying certain things, that's money that's not going to the economy. There is a balance. I'm not saying don't give to charity. Obviously, charity is important. But we kind of vilify business and vilify business leaders in our culture, and it's backwards. We need them. We need entrepreneurs. We need inventors. That's what's good for the country. Now, you might complain, oh, yeah, but he doesn't need $1 billion. One, as I remind people, he doesn't have a vault of cash. You know, like that big pile of cash in The Dark Knight that the Joker slides down. That's not quite how it works. Most of that money is the value of his businesses and his stocks and everything else. So that's good for people. So I just want to point that out. We also had the bullet points today, of course. We spoke with Robert Spencer and Christopher Reed today as well. All those interviews, the podcasts are up on the website. 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It's easy. And when you do, let them know Yaffe was the one who sent you. See you tomorrow.
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8: Lending a helping hand. I'm Chris DeMeo, Fox News. President Trump announcing he's ordering the Pentagon to send 5,000 additional troops to Poland. Fox's Jackie Heinrich has more from the White House.
10: It comes just days after the Pentagon abruptly called off the deployment of 4,000 troops, despite some of their equipment already being sent there, citing plans to reduce the brigade combat teams across Europe. The vice president fielded a lot of questions about this on Monday with Polish officials, NATO allies, and some Republican lawmakers, expressing concern, being unnerved, calling Poland a model ally with their high defense spending.
8: Earlier this month, the administration ordered the Pentagon to pull 5,000 soldiers from Germany. NASCAR legend Kyle Busch has died. He won more races than anyone ever across NASCAR's series.
11: 234 wins. He also won the Cup Series in 2015 and 2019. NASCAR, the Busch family, and Childress Racing, it says Kyle was a rare talent. One who comes along once in a generation. He was fierce. He was passionate. He was immensely skilled, and he cared deeply about the sport and fans. Busch appeared to be ill just a couple of weeks ago over at Watkins Glen when he radioed his team during a race and asked for a doctor to meet him after the checkered flag. Reports at the time suggested his cough was substantial. And of course, he underwent treatment for that this week. His team called it a severe illness. Kyle is survived by his wife, Samantha, his 11-year-old son, Brexton, and his 4-year-old daughter, Lennox.
8: Fox's Kevin Cork. No cause of death was given for the 41-year-old. SpaceX scrubbed the 12th test flight of its massive Starship rocket tonight. It'll try again tomorrow from the new launch pad at the company's facility in Starbase, Texas. The landmark launch is scheduled just ahead of the company's planned IPO in June. 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
8: The Justice Department officially indicts 94-year-old former Cuban President Raul Castro for a 1996 attack on two civilian planes that left four people dead. Secretary of State Marco Rubio says Cuba has accepted humanitarian aid offered by the U.S., adding that the instability of the island nation is a matter of U.S. national security.
13: The future of Cuba belongs to the people of Cuba in terms of how they're governed, what the system looks like, and so forth. But the national security threat, that's 100% something we're going to focus on because that's about America.
8: Cuban officials have accused the Trump administration of pushing a coup to steal their resources. Judges in two states toss out the Justice Department's attempt to force them to hand over voter rolls.
14: The federal lawsuits were dismissed in Wisconsin and Maine. U.S. District Judge James Peterson, who presides in Wisconsin's Western District, ruled the federal government cannot use the 1960 Civil Rights Act to get control of the state's voter rolls. In Maine, Chief U.S. District Judge Lance Walker granted the state's motion to dismiss, while affirming that managing elections is the job of the states. Those opposing the government's demand have called it an attempt to manipulate future elections. Of at least 30 states the DOJ has sued, at least 8 have now rejected the legal claim. Grinnell Scott, Fox News.
8: Senate Republicans abruptly left Washington today without voting on a $70 billion ICE and Border Patrol funding bill. The measure stalled over a proposed $1.8 billion fund meant to compensate people who say they've been victims of government weaponization after Republicans abandoned part of the bill that provided $1 billion in security money for President Trump's White House ballroom. And that was after backlash from some members of their own party. And stocks finishing higher today, the Dow finishing up 276 points. I'm Chris DeMeo. This is Fox News.
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20: We got open phones. Stick around for that. Text messages and phone calls. And a little bit later on this hour, Bill Cleveland. Bill is somewhere in this crazy mixed up world. We'll find out where he is. And what he's doing and where he's causing trouble. But this segment, we're going to talk about a man who puts his money where his mouth is and is on the front lines. Our guest is Greg Harris. He's executive director of an organization called Counteract International. He has previously had a senior leadership at the U.S. Department of Justice. He's worked in the Bush administration, and he was a press secretary at one point to U.S. Senator John Ashcroft. Greg Harris, welcome to America at Night.
21: Hey, McGraw, thanks for having me.
20: Tell me about this organization, Counteract. What does it do and what's its purpose?
21: Yeah, it's been around for 25 years, and it's to help orphaned, abused, and incarcerated youth in Central America achieve life turnarounds. A businessman in the Hampton Roads area of Virginia started it 25 years ago. He was looking for somewhere where he could serve orphans, actually, and he sent out a message to his international business network, and he got one response from somebody in El Salvador, said, "We have some orphans down here. Be happy to show you around." So this businessman, Greg Garrett, got on a plane, went down, looked around, and found the biggest need was in the government-run orphanages. So that's where the mission started. And then as it went on, the governments of El Salvador and Honduras and now Guatemala said, "We need help in our juvenile justice detention centers as well." And so over the years, it grew into that, and that's where we are today in 13 juvenile detention centers across the Northern Triangle countries of Central America, partnering with the governments to go in and help their youth.
20: How did you get involved with this?
21: Yeah, so my background varies quite a bit. I first started out in TV news and then transitioned, like you said in the intro, to media work on Capitol Hill, and then on to the Department of Justice, where I ended up in the Office of Juvenile Justice and Delinquency Prevention, and got to know about the work of juvenile justice and really developed a heart for it. So, but there were gaps, of course, you know, even though that hundreds of millions of dollars were being spent on delinquency prevention programs, there were kids still falling through the cracks, and it really couldn't touch the life transformation piece, right? Government can feed the stomach, but it can't fill the soul. So there were good programs going on, but I knew there were more. And of course, at that time, you know, President Bush had the faith-based initiative where government could partner with faith-based organizations to deliver those services on an equal footing with other organizations. So when I got out of government, I went on to the other side, to the faith-based organization side. And that's where it's real fulfilling to see these kids' lives turn around through the services that are offered to them.
20: Yeah, Greg Harris with us, executive director of an organization called Counteract International. Now, you're out with a book. The book is called Counteract, Walking Alongside Incarcerated Youth in Central America for Prison to Purpose. You go to Central American prisons and talk to gang members and people who are incarcerated? How you can't just walk in and sit down and say, "Let's start talking," right? I mean, there has to be a whole process to this, no?
21: Well, so we developed a partnership with the government, and they are so open to have an outside organization like ours come in to provide services, rehabilitation services to the youth. But yes, you're right. These are tough, tough juvenile detention centers with many gang members in them. But they are so hungry for someone to believe in them. I remember one story when I was in El Salvador detention center, one of the first times. I went in, and it was kind of like you're talking about it, you know, a little afraid to go in, a little nervous, didn't know what to expect, but just started talking to the kids through a translator. And after I got done talking to one kid, I started talking to another one. And this other kid, the first kid came back to me with this frozen banana on a stick covered in chocolate. He had gone back to his room and got together whatever change he had, gone to the canteen, and bought a choco banana to bring to me just because I spent 5 minutes talking to him. And that's the real heart of this work, is having a relationship with the kids. You know, you can go in and put down a program or a service or curriculum, but these kids want to know how much you care before how much you know, to use an old phrase.
20: Are these kids going to get out of jail at some point? Are they there indefinitely?
21: They will get out. They do get out, usually because they're juveniles, right? And so they get out usually when they're 18. And so our work doesn't stop at the prison wall. That's the crucial piece of it, is when they go back to the communities and they're, you know, they're not living in a confined space anymore where their schedules are dictated. Now they're free to go back out to, you know, go back to the old neighborhoods, go back to the old gangs if they will. But so they need a mentor and a guide to show them education opportunities, to connect them to employment opportunities, and walk alongside them in that reintegration process.
20: The book is called Counteract: Walking Alongside Incarcerated Youth in Central America from Prison to Purpose. Greg, how many people and how many kids are we talking about? How many chances are you and your organization have to interact with these children?
21: Yeah, so like I said, we've been around 25 years, but 10 years ago in 2016, we launched what we call our Success Academy inside these juvenile detention centers. We have 13 of them across the three countries, and over those 10 years, we've had 3,000 kids go through the program. And right now, there are about 300 in the program, along with another 200 outside in the community that our success coaches walk alongside.
20: I know you well enough to know that you track the results. What kind of results are you getting from this type of service?
21: If a kid goes through a program behind bars, completes the Success Academy, and then agrees to work with a success coach for at least 6 months, the recidivism rate is essentially zero. Because and it's all voluntary, right? You know, once they're behind bars, it's not mandated. They can come if they want. They don't have to. And same when they get out. But if they have that heart and desire to turn around their lives, because they know that if they don't, one of three things is probably going to happen to them. They're going to end up in an adult prison eventually. They're going to have an early death. Or they're going to try to run to the U.S. border. And, you know, that was easier a couple years ago than it is now. But still, those are the three choices that they have if they don't do something at that pivotal point when they're a teen to turn around their life.
20: How much of these kids are really bad seeds and bad actors, and how much of them were sort of caught up in the circumstances, right? A Mexican gang forced them into the life of being a gang, and how much of them are there by accident or by circumstance and or by, you know, is anybody really a bad seed?
21: No, that's a great question. And, you know, we have a chapter in the book called Born Into the Battle. And so many of them are born into these situations, into the poverty, into the crime and violence, into the broken homes, into, you know, a lack of education and employment opportunities. So, you know, they're starting way behind the start line when they are born, and they have a lot of catching up to do. And so, you know, you'll find that some of them have committed very serious crimes, homicides, and some are in there for petty theft. And, you know, there are some minimum security juvenile detention centers and some maximum juvenile detention centers. But the vast majority of them are there for, you know, gang-related crimes like extortion. They're the kids who were, you know, started out at 12 years old, sometimes even 8 years old, going out and collecting the gang tax from the local businesses. So that's what most of them are in there for.
20: Yeah. Could an organization like this work in the United States?
21: There are organizations like this that do go into the some of the juvenile detention centers in the U.S. And that's why our niche is in Central America, because there is nothing for these kids, essentially, when they're behind bars. The departments of education come in and do, you know, try to keep them going through to get their high school degrees or just give them some sort of education. But there's no real life skills, leadership skills, faith-based studies for them. And so that's the holistic approach that we take. You know, we try to develop their self and restore their relationships with their families and their friends and give them a skill that they can take out to the marketplace once they're released and connect them back to their creator. So, because we are a faith-based organization.
20: Yeah, the book is called Counteract, Walking Alongside Incarcerated Youth in Central America for Prison and Purpose. Yeah, two more questions here, Greg. I want to talk about the faith part of this. The faith is obviously very important. That's why you do it. And this probably might be the first time they ever hear anything about Jesus and God and religion and taking a different path. So you're sort of opening up them probably to a whole new world.
21: Yeah, it is a broad range. There are some, you know, who grew up Catholic. There are some whose grandmothers may have taken them to church. Some, but there are a lot who have no faith background. And so, hearing that there is a God that loves them and a Savior who came to save them is a new concept. And that is really one of the toughest lessons for them, quite frankly, is when we get into the issue of forgiveness. They can't wrap their heads around it because they've grown up in this revenge culture where you did it to me, I'm going to do it to you and your family, and the cycle of violence just continues. So to step in and break that with forgiveness is a big deal.
20: Greg Harris, the book is called Counteract, Walking Alongside Incarcerated Youth in Central America for Prison and Purpose. You can get it online, Amazon books, as well as other online storefronts. Greg, let me ask you this question. You go down to these prisons in Central America to change these children's lives, but I suspect your life has been changed doing this work.
21: Yeah, you know, first of all, we have a team of about, they're all locals who work for us in the three countries, local Salvadorans, Hondurans, Guatemalans, who go into the detention centers every day to work with the youth to develop that consistent presence. And so they're the real heroes to me, to watch them go into these tough places and do the work that they do at very little pay. But the other piece of it then is to see the youth turn around, like this one young woman who went through our Success Academy just a few years ago, and we helped when she got out, you know, buy a sewing machine for her so she could start earning a living by sewing. And then we saw her dedication, and she wanted to go on to college, so we provided a scholarship. And now she's going to law school at night, and then we connected her to a job in the judicial system. So she's working during the day at the judicial system. She's going to law school at night. She has a storefront for the clothes that she's making that she sells on the weekends. So those are the stories that keep me going.
20: Mm. Greg, where can we get the book?
21: You can get it at your favorite retailer, Amazon, Barnes & Noble, Walmart, at the publisher, Westbow Press, or you can stop by our website, counteract.org.
20: What a wonderful, wonderful story. And you know what? There's great stories out there. You just got to find them. The new book is called Counteract, Walking Alongside Incarcerated Youth in Central America from Prison to Purpose. Greg Harris. Greg, good luck. Be safe. Thanks for checking in. What a wonderful story.
21: Thanks, McGaw.
20: You got it. America at Night, back in a moment.
19: America at Night with McGraw Millhaven, where the nation comes to talk.
0: Man, I love this place. I've been surfing here since I was a kid. Now, seeing my grandson out on the water, it means everything to me. Watching him and taking in the blue waves, the sea breeze, the blurry horizon.
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20: Karl Rove, legendary GOP operative, is now warning that President Trump and the Republicans could be in some serious trouble for the midterms. The new article in the Wall Street Journal, Karl Rove, under the headline, Gerrymandering Isn't Enough for the GOP, Karl Rove noted that the redistricting efforts do not put the GOP majority in safe territory. He says Democrats lead on the generic congressional ballot by 6.5%. That is according to Nate Silver, 11 points by the latest New York Times Siena poll. But Rove blames President Trump. He says GOP's chances are getting worse if Trump's approval numbers continue to keep declining. They're already dangerously low. Making things worse are Mr. Trump's erratic late-night missives. The president comes under more comes across as a heckler at a UFC match than a reassuring wartime commander-in-chief. These are the words of Karl Rove. Karl Rove is saying this. Mitch McConnell, let's see if I can pull up his quotes today. Mitch McConnell is the former majority leader in the United States Senate. He has had scathing comments today about this $1.8 billion fund. I'll see if I can pull that up. I don't know if I can pull that up in time, but he had some scathing comments about that today. So President Trump taking some shrapnel from some more traditional Republicans. Personally, I don't think the man cares. He's running his own game. He's never really been a Republican, and he's never really played within the confines of the Republican Party, and that's probably why his supporters love him. But he is a man that is running his own game, so to speak. And the more traditional Karl Roves of the world calling him out for it. So interesting to see as we sort of still a long way away from the midterms, but kind of interesting nonetheless. I mean, if a Democrat was saying it, it's not really news. But when Karl Rove comes out and say it, kind of makes you want to at least, whoa, wait, what did he say? All right, stay right there. When we come back, Bill Cleveland is going to join us. Bill on the road. One of our favorite segments of the week. Bill, I believe, is somewhere in Iowa, but we'll find out here in a minute. And then it's open phones next hour. Whatever you want to talk about, whatever you want to say, it's open phones. Yes, it is not the easiest to watch a Knicks playoff game while hosting a show. But by golly, I can do two things at once. I don't know what you're talking about. Fully focused on the show. America at Night. Stay right there. Back in a moment.
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7: Fox News, I'm Sue Guzman. NASCAR legend Kyle Busch has died suddenly at the age of 41. It was announced earlier today that he had been hospitalized with a severe illness. Busch won his final race last Friday in a truck series event in Dover, Delaware.
8: Kyle Busch wins at Dover for the 5th time in his career.
9: All right. Yeah, baby.
10: That's awesome. Very good for him.
9: Way to go.
7: The call on FS1, Busch's career ranking 9th in NASCAR history. He was a 2-time series season champion. Federal prosecutors in Chicago dropping charges against 4 ICE protesters.
11: The decision comes after U.S. Attorney Andrew Boutros met with a federal judge over redacted grand jury transcripts, revealing he was unaware until recently of alleged misconduct, including a prosecutor meeting with a grand juror outside of proceedings, calling the conduct upsetting.
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15: Hey, it's Thursday, and I know a lot of people are taking off early and hitting the road, so Bill on a Thursday is perfect. Bill Cleveland, our traveling correspondent, America at Night's traveling correspondent, The website is Bill on the Road. Bill Clevin, welcome back, my friend.
4: Hello there, and good evening from chilly Iowa. They haven't heard of summertime here in Iowa yet. It's still cold.
15: Where are you in Iowa? Iowa is a big, beautiful place.
4: It sure is. Yeah, I'm in a town called Clear Lake, Iowa. So I would be, if you

0: music buffs will know that it's a pretty historic place. It's home of the Surf Ballroom. And this is a place that I have always wanted to come and just happened to kind of be along my route. So I decided to spend a day in Clear Lake. And the Surf Ballroom is historic because it was the place where Buddy Holly had his final concert in February of 1959. And I guess I should back up just a little bit. So I've been to, I guess now, all of the real historic Buddy Holly sites. I've been down to Lubbock, Texas, his hometown. I've, seen his grave. Went to Clovis, New Mexico, which is where the Norman Petty recording studios are, where he, recorded his early songs. I've been to the childhood house where his best friend lived, where they wrote some of their early songs. But I'd never been to the Surf Ballroom. And so February 1959, of course, we know, as the song says, the day the music died, right? And the Surf Ball, first of all, I was stunned at how big this venue is, right? It's huge. It holds like 2,000 people. And they've got these, just old school like booths all the way around. And then, of course, a huge dance floor and still the original stage with the red curtains and everything. And it's just full of history. And if you know anything about that that night where they had their last concert and, of course, their tour where they were going through Iowa. And they really had a rough time of it. They're in some pretty bad weather. They're traveling in tour buses as part of this winter dance party tour. The Big Bopper, Ritchie Valens, Waylon Jennings was part of Buddy Holly's band. He wasn't a famous person necessarily at the time, and some other artists. And they just had a real rough go of it. And so Clear Lake was the last stop on their tour. And last on this particular part of the tour, and so Buddy Holly decided to charter a plane that night. And if you know anything about the story, you'll know there were two other seats on that plane. All right, and Waylon Jennings infamously, or whatever, gave up his seat to the Big Bopper, who he had the flu. Okay, so he went on the plane. Ritchie Valens won a coin toss with a guy named Tommy Alsup, who was from Holly's band. So those three guys went on the plane, and then, an hour or two after the show had ended, as we all know now, the plane crashed here in Clear Lake, Iowa.
1: And so they also they have a marking in the cornfield, do they not? Are you going to go see that?
0: I've actually seen that on a previous trip. Yes, so there's a memorial. It's pretty cool. They have these a gigantic replica of Buddy Holly's glasses at the it's about a mile from the actual crash site. So you'll see that, and then you can walk along the fence line to the actual spot where the plane went down. And kind of cool today, I got to meet the guy who actually owns that land. And he gave me a tour of the Surf Ballroom, and we walked around, and we went backstage, and showed me where where the coin flip took place. Right, we're standing right in the doorway where Ritchie Valens was, signing autographs for fans and everything. And then right behind him was, the guys and all the commotion about who was going to get on the plane and so forth. And they had their coin toss right there. And then, standing on that stage and looking out was pretty neat. Kind of a goosebump moment if you're a music fan. And then all throughout the building, they have all of these really great photographs and, of course, old posters from not just that winter dance party, but other folks who would perform there over the years. That was pretty neat to see. And then one cool thing. So they saved the payphone where Buddy Holly made his final phone call. He would always apparently check in with his wife at a venue when he would get to a venue, and so that would have been the last phone call that he made. So they have the payphone just kind of glassed off, which is kind of cool. And then right next door, this just opened like a year ago, not even a year ago. They built this really cool like visitor center slash museum, and they have like artifacts. So for example, some of the things that were saved

0: from the plane crash. So like a suitcase that the Big Bopper happened to be carrying, or a briefcase, I think. And then like a billfold that one of the guys had. And then just, guitars and autographed photos. And they have a really cool like interactive thing that they had built where you sit down. It's like a 10-minute documentary, and it goes through the history of the Surf Ballroom and then also talks about that night. And it's interactive in that after the show's over, you can walk up to this gigantic screen and you can touch any of the things that pop up to like learn more information about like some of the artists, or that particular tour, or things like that. But just a really neat experience. And if you're a music fan, certainly if you're a Buddy Holly fan, like this is a must see. Like you have to come and see this place.
1: So, is the Surf Ballroom still in use as a concert venue?
0: It is, yeah. So, and it's gone through different owners over the years, and I believe it's sat dormant for quite some time, and somebody else purchased it, and so on and so forth. But yeah, so it's still a concert venue, and it is pretty neat when you look up at the wall. They have all these people who had performed there signing autographs and things like that, autograph pictures and stuff. So I mean, I saw all kinds of artists, and then modern day folks as well. It seats 2,000 people, so you have these little booths. Which I posted a photo of me in one of these booths earlier. It's kind of funny, like in the 50s, people were a little smaller, and apparently their posture was better because these wooden booths, I mean, they are straight up, no give. And so that was kind of fun. But they still rent those out, of course. And then, of course, you can buy like general admission tickets, I guess, to be on the dance floor. But a neat venue, and like I said, this museum that they just opened up is really cool. So a really neat experience.
1: What happened with the plane? It was a snowy night. It was a snowy, windy night. Is that what happened? And then they just bad weather?
0: Yeah, so if I remember correctly, they wanted to charter a plane. Well, Buddy Holly wanted to charter a plane because, like I mentioned earlier, like they had just really had a rough go of it. Like people were getting sick and like frostbite. The bus didn't have like adequate heating that they were on for all these stops and everything, and they're tired. And so Holly decided to charter this plane. And I believe when they reached out to the plane company, locally, they like it was either like a backup pilot or something like that. And I was reading like the guy that was the pilot like was prone to vertigo and stuff.
1: Oh my
0: And then
1: goodness.
0: of course you have the weather, which they said it was okay, but they didn't know about like storms that were kind of in the area. And so yeah, so I mean there were a lot of things. This didn't have to happen. Like there were a lot of things that went wrong. And yeah, just a really sad, because he was, my God, he was just such a young guy. I don't know his exact age, but I mean, was it like 22 or something? I mean, he was really young. Yeah, really, really sad.
1: Yeah.
0: And and talking with the folks at the museum and at the ballroom today, Clear Lake for a long time really just didn't, I'm not gonna say they didn't have anything to do with this, but they were almost kind of, I don't know if embarrassed is the word, or they didn't want to really bring attention to it because it's, kind of a sad story. And then, but now in recent years, they're kind of embracing it and, celebrating the music history as opposed to focusing too much on the bad part of it.
1: I could see that the it's sort of unseemly to see it as a tourist trap, this tragedy, and
0: Right.
1: taking advantage of it. But
0: Yeah.
1: it's somewhat cathartic. And I look, I only know Buddy Holly from the movies, right? And I wasn't around in 1959, but the movies, right? The Buddy Holly movie, the Ritchie Valens movie, those are great songs that sort of still. They were very popular in the 80s and the 90s, and still today they're great songs. And these artists were cut down in the youth, and it's just what would have been if they would have lived. It's a sad, sad story.
0: Well, but I mean, even the Beatles will tell you that Buddy Holly was one of their influences, And so that's pretty cool. I'll tell you a couple of quick little fun facts I learned. So in Lubbock, when you go to his grave site, for example, you'll notice that on the grave, his last name is spelled correctly. So his last name is spelled Holly, Holley. That's the correct spelling. But apparently, if I remember correctly, he had signed a recording contract and they spelled his name wrong, Holly. and he decided to keep that. So that's kind of an interesting little fun fact. The other is, you mentioned some of his early songs. So if you go to the Buddy Holly Center in Lubbock, right next door, they have moved the childhood home of one of his buddies and one of the original Crickets. His name was Jerry Allison. And this is the home where they would hang out as kids and they would write some of these songs. And apparently one day they had gone to a John Wayne movie. And in the John Wayne movie, John Wayne says several times throughout the film, that'll be the day. That was his quote. That was my John Wayne impersonation, by the way. That'll be the day. And so when they went to write their song, that was the name of the song. That'll be the day. And so it came from a John Wayne movie. I thought that was kind of cool.
1: Speaking of movies, you've seen the Buddy Holly story with Gary Busey.
0: I have, yes. Yes.
1: Yeah, that movie. That movie. Gary Busey is fantastic in that. I mean, if there's ever been an actor that has just encompassed the role and just the mannerisms and the glasses and the mystique, and Gary Busey was best he's ever done was that Buddy Holly story.
0: Yeah, and another thing too, you're talking about just video. They have at this museum next to the ballroom. They have like some old archive video Buddy Holly on stage, and there's not really much video of him at all, and so it was really neat to see some of that stuff I had never seen before. They had it as part of this exhibit, so just a really neat experience all the way around.
1: You know, I have this ongoing debate with my buddies. I've seen the Buddy Holly story a couple times, and it ends where the plane takes off and it, you know, it sort of ends, but I vaguely remember an alternate ending, not where Buddy Holly lives, but it ends different. The movie ends differently. And my friends always make fun of me that you know, they think I am hallucinating, but I'm convinced there was another ending to that movie that they released. It just ended differently. But that movie was great. I love that movie.
0: Yeah, no, it's a sad story, but it is, you know, that was 67 years ago. Like, that's crazy that it happened that long ago. And
1: it's 67 years ago, and you're still wanting to go visit the place where it happened, right?
0: Exactly. I mean, that's absolutely. I selfless plug here. So I have a book out called The Ultimate American Music Bucket List. And so this came out a few years ago. And so anybody that's interested in music sites like this, I have all of them, like recording studios and homes you can tour and statues of musicians and all this stuff. And I had been to like 95% of the things. So one of them in the book that I had never gone to was the Surf Ballroom. So I wanted to, that was on my bucket list from the bucket list book. I was able to check that off today. So that was pretty good.
1: The man is a prolific author. He's got the Ultimate American Music Bucket List. And of course, his newest one is rocketing up the charts. Presidential Road Trips, 100 Places to Explore and Experience the History of American Presidents. You got any book signings coming up anywhere?
0: I had one today. Yeah, I had a nice group. I did have, now this lady's probably not listening. I just, occasionally you have like a weird thing that'll happen. So I'm giving my talk and everything's going well. But this woman, she was a little older and just no filter. And she's just talking through my presentation and just, you know, and nothing like bad, but she would just start interjecting things as though she and I were just having a one-on-one conversation. And I had to talk over her and like ignore this lady as I'm talking to this big group of people. And it was just so bizarre. That has never happened to me before, where somebody just keeps talking over me the entire time. It was so weird. And but they bought a lot of books because I think they felt bad for me, which is fine, you know, and I'll eat it up. But yeah, it was weird, man. It was weird. But
1: so anyway, you had a book signing in Clear Lake, Iowa today.
0: Yep, I got one tomorrow down in near Winterset, hometown of we just talked about James. What's his name? John Wayne. John Wayne's hometown, birthplace, Winterset, Iowa. Yep, headed there tomorrow.
1: All right. I'm out of time, but I'd love to talk. But yeah. I'd love to find out more about Don McLean's song and how he wrote it and why he wrote it. And, you know, because, I mean, was it called The Day the Music Died before the move, before the song, or did the song sort of dub it?
0: The song is called American Pie. And so The Day the Music Died is just part of the, you know.
1: Yeah, one part of the lyrics.
0: But, and they'll have actually a statue of Don McLean, I think, this year or next year in front of the Surf Ballroom. Tribute to him in that song. Yep.
1: All right. Bill on the Run, or Bill on the Road, I should say. Bill on the Road. Books are everywhere. And you can find out more. You can follow him along on his journey across America, BillOnTheRoad.com. Bill Cleveland, good stuff. Be safe. We'll check in with you next Thursday.
0: Okay, sounds good. See you later.
1: America at Night, back in a moment.
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1: All right, that's going to do it for us here for hour number two. By the way, I found that Mitch McConnell quote that I was trying to find earlier. Former Senate Republican leader Mitch McConnell slammed Acting Attorney General Todd Blanche today. Here's what he said. Quote, "So the nation's top law enforcement official is asking for a slush fund to pay people who assaulted cops? Utterly stupid, morally wrong, take your pick." Mitch McConnell in a strongly worded statement going after Acting Attorney General Todd Blanche. So a little bit of infighting going on with the Republican Party. So you got that going on. And, of course, a whole lot of other news going on. But things are starting to wind down a little bit, and people starting to take their foot off the gas pedal as they sort of start to celebrate Memorial Day, the first weekend, right? The official kickoff for summer. I was at a baseball game today with the little one. I'll tell you about that when we come back. But open phones next hour. Start lining up the calls. We'd love to hear from you. We love new callers. We love first-time callers. 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America at Night. Our executive director is Alex Hinton. Our engineer tonight is Richard Good. I'm McGraw Millhaven. This is America at Night on Westwood One.
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20: Of a NASCAR great. I'm Sue Guzman, Fox News. Two-time NASCAR Cup Series champion Kyle Busch has died. Fox's Christina Coleman reports.
21: The motorsports world shaken by his sudden loss. Busch was hospitalized earlier this week with a severe illness. His family has asked for privacy. Now, the week prior, he was battling a sinus cold. He radioed for medical help during a race on May 10th. His family, NASCAR, and Richard Childress Racing released a joint statement on his tragic loss. They said the entire NASCAR family is heartbroken. They described Busch as fierce and passionate. They said his sharp wit and competitive spirit sparked a deep emotional connection with race fans of every age. Denny Hamlin wrote on X, "Absolutely cannot comprehend this news. We just need to think of his family during this time. We love you, KB."
20: Busch finished 17th at Dover International Speedway Sunday. America's awaiting President Trump's next move on Iran. It's after he told reporters he'll give Iran a couple of days to make a deal or face a new round of strikes. The latest from Fox's Jackie Heinrich.
0: We're going to either make sure they don't have a nuclear weapon, or we're going to have to do something very drastic.
18: President Trump waiting for Iran to produce reason enough not to resume the military campaign as regime leaders refuse U.S. terms. The back and forth even disrupting the president's invitation to his son Don Jr.'s wedding this weekend in the Bahamas.
0: He'd like me to go. I'm going to try and make it. I'm in the midst. I said, you know, this is not good timing for me.
18: Secretary of State Marco Rubio says there's movement.
22: There's some good signs, but we understand this. I don't want to be overly optimistic as well.
18: But the military option is very much on the table.
20: Republicans struggled Thursday to find the votes to dismiss legislation that would force President Trump to withdraw from the conflict with Iran. As it became clear, GOP leaders would not have the numbers to defeat the bill, they called off a vote on it. 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
20: The Justice Department has charged 15 people in Minnesota with stealing $90 million from state Medicaid programs.
28: Officials cited programs intended to secure housing for homeless people and treat children with autism that collapsed as fraudsters piled on. The woman convicted as the kingpin in the massive Feeding Our Future scandal, Amy Bach, was sentenced to 41 and a half years in prison. Bach was also ordered to pay restitution on $243 million the government says was scammed through that COVID-era food program. It was intended to help kids during the pandemic, but ended with taxpayers being billed for meals that did not exist. Shackled in court, Bach sobbed and said, "I understand I failed. I failed the public, my family, everyone."
20: Fox's Mike Tobin reporting the DOJ is hiring prosecutors for a strike force to target Medicaid fraud. President Trump is holding off on a new executive order on artificial intelligence.
29: The president abruptly canceled a signing ceremony for a new AI framework, telling reporters he did not like what he saw in the executive order text.
0: "We're leading China, we're leading everybody, and I don't want to do anything that's going to get in the way of that lead."
29: The administration and Congress are considering guardrails for artificial intelligence to manage risks and cybersecurity concerns. President Trump says he's worried the planned executive order would be a blocker. It's unclear how soon a revamped order will be signed. At the White House, Jared Halpern, Fox News.
20: The Trump administration is loosening a federal rule that requires grocery stores and air conditioning companies to reduce greenhouse gases used in cooling equipment. President Trump says that the change will help to lower grocery costs. And Stephen Colbert's long run on The Late Show coming to an end as he appeared behind a CBS desk for the final time. Tonight, CBS announcing last summer that Colbert's show will come to an end, citing economic reasons after 11 seasons. I'm Sue Guzman. This is Fox News.
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1: Phone calls and text messages. Love to hear from all. Love open phones. Love first-time callers. Every night we carve out this hour just for open phones because... as I was talking to some people today about radio and shows, and they asked me how the show was going, and we were having a nice conversation, and we talked about open phones and how, boy, you never know what you get. It's like a box of chocolates. You go to the phones, you don't know what you get. We never screen. We never screen, never will, never have. And I don't like to. I don't like to screen. Who knows, right? When you sit on a park bench, do you screen the person who's sitting next to you? Or do you sit down and you take your chances and you see what happens, right? That's the whole half of the fun of it. You sort of go out and see what happens. So we love to hear from you. What are you doing? What's going on a Thursday night? You getting ready for the three-day weekend? I know we're getting up for a little barbecue. I've got to start planning my barbecue menu here for Sunday and Monday. All right, the phone number is as follows. 1-844-2-McGraw. 1-844-262-4729. And text messages, we'll get some of that here in a bit. But some news that, a bit of a head-scratcher today. Some news. Well, first of all, let me tell you about the baseball story, baseball game I went to. I was had a chance to go to the Pirates Cardinal game today. It was a day game. Love those day games. And I had an opportunity to take my 5.5-year-old daughter with me. And I've seen a lot of baseball games. And I've been to a lot of baseball games. And I've been to a lot of baseball games where I've had a whole lot of fun. And I've been to baseball games that some pretty historic things have happened. I've been to World Series. I've been to playoff games. I've been to All-Star games. I've seen a lot of baseball in my day. I got to tell you, taking a 5-year-old daughter to a baseball game was probably the most fun I've ever had at a baseball game. I have to be honest with you. It was... it's just the memories that come flooding back, right, as a kid. And you sort of remember when your dad took you to the game and when your dad bought you an ice cream with the Good Humor ice cream with the wooden stick and the half vanilla, half chocolate. And right. So now I'm the dad taking the kid and you want your cotton candy and you want a hat and you want a foam finger. And I mean, no, it was a special day, and she enjoyed it. She had a great time. We had to go, and she, Daddy, I don't want to go, so that was good. When are we going to come back? So that she said all the right things, but I got to tell you, it was that's the thing about being a dad that they don't tell you. The memories that come flooding back for when you were a kid, and you see your own parents in a different way, and I don't know, it's just it was so very sweet, and so. If you ever get a chance, take your kid to a ball game. Don't ever pass that up because of all the games, that this one will be right up there with some of the best I've ever been. Just because who knows if she will remember it. But for me, it was, it was a very special day. So thank you for letting me rant. All right. 1-844-2-McGraw, 1-844-262-4729. And I've said this before and I'll say it again. If I knew they would have been this much fun and this cute, I would have had more of them, and I would have had them younger. So what do I know? All right. So today, some news stories that I just head scratcher. Was last night we debuted the segment, News I Don't Understand. Here's another one. Here's another news I don't understand. So the Democratic National Committee did an autopsy. Now it's, what, June, soon to be June of 2026? So we're a good almost 2 years. What are we, 18, 19 months from the election? It took them 18, 19 months to come up with a autopsy on why Kamala Harris lost. Really? We need to study this? We need to do a deep dive into figuring out why Kamala Harris lost? Are you kidding me? Democratic Party? Talk about the gang that can't shoot straight. Holy mackerel. Of the five takeaways of this report, are you sitting down? I know this is going to be hard for you people to understand. If I were a Democrat tonight, man, there'd be steam coming out of my ears. It took you 18 months to come up with this. I could have told you this the night of the election. I could have told you this the week before the election, but what do I know? Takeaway number one, it said that Kamala Harris's campaign did not make an affirmative case for her. Shocking. It said that the campaign did not land any meaningful blows against Donald Trump. Really? Shocking. Takeaway number three, it said that Joe Biden's exit helped Democrats, but not enough. Really? The biggest sin, the most gravest sin that the Democratic Party did was, and I was talking to Jonathan Carl from ABC News about this. He was out plugging his book, and I asked him this question specifically, and he was didn't pull any punches in his answer. If you remember, Joe Biden didn't announce he was running for re-election for quite a while. It took him a while to announce that he was running for re-election. And there was some speculation like, is he not going to run? Is he holding off saying he's not going to run for as long as possible? Because the minute you run, you announce you're not running, you garner some type of lame duck status. And so there was some question. And then all of a sudden he announces that he's running. And then, of course, the field is cleared and nobody says anything about him. So I asked Jonathan Carl. So Jonathan Carl, who within his inner circle, who in the Democratic Party was ringing the bell saying, look, Joe, you've done your time. You don't come across well on camera. You might be healthy. You might be mentally, physically fit, but it's not looking that way. And maybe it's time to ride off into the sunset. You're that bridge candidate to the next generation. Who was telling Joe Biden that? And Jonathan Carl said nobody. There was nobody. Talk about living in an ivory tower. Nobody outside of the White House. Everybody outside of the White House could see the man was one curb away from a trip and fall. I mean, he looked like he was roaming around on the front yard looking for the front for the morning newspaper in his robe. It just wasn't a good look. Then when he steps aside, they give it to Kamala Harris and talk about being ill-prepared, with no disrespect to her. Her biggest problem, I didn't have to go through an autopsy with the Democratic Party to give you this. Her biggest problem was that she didn't run her own race. She ran the race like she was the nursemaid to Joe Biden. She never got away from his shadow. And that famous question on The View, what would you do differently? The answer is, I do all sorts of things differently. I'm my own person. I have great respect for President Biden, but I'm my own person and I'm my own campaign. And my administration is going to be about the future and blah, blah, blah, blah, blah. Right? I mean, there's a million ways to answer that question, but not say I wouldn't do anything differently. That's crazy. Another takeaway was that Trump's attacks about transgender inmates worked. Yeah, all of that worked. That taxpayer-funded surgeries for transgender inmates. Kamala is for they, them. President Trump is for you. What a great line. What a great line. I know it's despicable, but it's a great line nonetheless. So you've got that. it was a bad campaign, and I know bad campaigns I know losing campaigns get hung with the bad campaign rap, but Joe Biden's campaign was bad, but Kamala Harris should have known better. The Biden campaign had some extenuating circumstances. They had a candidate who was too old and looked too feeble and didn't perform well, and so there were extenuating circumstances. Kamala Harris's team didn't have any excuses, and that's the sad reality of it. Other news today, Republicans pulled the House, pulled a resolution that would have halted the Iran war. They didn't have enough votes to defeat it. So a number of Republicans teamed up with Democrats to bring the War Powers Act to pass it in the House. So Speaker Mike Johnson pulled it. Also in the Senate, Democrats and Republicans teamed up to get rid of that $1 billion ballroom project. So Republicans being more defiant of President Trump, and quite frankly, I think that is a direct correlation to his standing in the polls. They can read the polls. They see what's going on. And so you're starting to see a little bit of daylight. You're starting to see these Republicans start to criticize Donald Trump a little bit. They're reading the polls. They're starting to see that he's not doing very well. And so they see an opening to criticize him, to get a little separation between themselves and President Trump. So that's a direct correlation of the polls. That means their internal polls are saying the same thing, right? You haven't seen them critical of President Trump for a long time. Now you're starting to see them step out and be critical. The polls are telling him that he's losing popularity. Again, I don't need an autopsy from the Democratic National Committee to figure this out. It's not like I'm a rocket scientist or anything. All right, we got a break. 314-931. No, that's the wrong phone number. I almost gave out my cell phone number. 1-844-2-McGraw. 1-844-262-4729. Stay right there. We'll take some phone calls. We got some lines open for you. Some text lines are coming in. We'll get to all of that. America at Night, back in a moment.
4: 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That's 844-2-McGraw.
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1: All right, let's go to those phones that people are yapping about. John in Reno, Nevada. John, welcome to America at Night.
11: I want to talk to you tonight about a friend of mine.
1: Okay.
11: He's from Los Angeles. His name is Alex Sanchez. Alex used to be a high-ranking Mayor Salvatrucha leader in Los Angeles. He did that for a good while. But at some point, he got tired of gang life, and he wanted to help solve problems. He started working with a priest, cleaned his life up, started going to church again, and he opened a charity called Homies Unidos. Homies Unidos has now spread to Denver as well. But what it is it's a charity that tries to prevent kids from joining gangs, and they do that by meeting the kids and families' unmet needs. Most of these families have two working parents, if they have two parents, and many of them are single mothers raising kids. So a lot of times the mothers are at work when they come home from school. A lot of times there's not adequate food in the house. They need help. They're ESL students. English is a second language, so they need extra tutoring for school. They need a peer group. They need a positive peer group of like-minded kids that aren't looking up to the gangs and heading in that direction. And this is what Homies Unidos does. They have food distribution. They do a lot of rehab efforts to get youngsters off drugs. There's a high prevalence of drug use in these neighborhoods. And it's a wonderful charity. They have a website if you want to learn more about them.
1: Yeah, real quick. So it's in L.A. and Denver. What's the website for people to find out more?
11: Homies Unidos, H-O-M-I-E-S. then Unidos, United in Spanish, UNIDOS, Homies Unidos, and the leaders, Alex Sanchez.
1: All right. John in Reno, good stuff. Great story. Thanks for checking in, and thank you for listening. Have a good night. We got to check in with Tony from Montreal. Tony, good win. Your Montreal Canadiens take game one from the Carolina Hurricanes in the Eastern Conference Finals. You got to be feeling pretty good about it.
12: I am feeling amazing about it, but you know what? It's 33 years I've been waiting for something like the Flying Frenchman of Montreal to come back and terrorize the NHL the way they used to back in the 70s. Today, I'm watching this game, and I saw Montreal score four unanswered goals in the first period after Carolina went on pontificating they're going to wipe us out in four straight. Listen, to Josh Graham, who's an announcer with Westwood, who's one of your colleagues who was saying that I was going to be trolling him tonight if we beat them. Hey, Josh, baby, you guys are going down. You're the Carolina Pretenders. We're going to knock you out in four straight, bro. And I'm on America at Night, and at least 6 million people are hearing me. So guess what? You can't cut me off. You can't cut the button off because Tony has the final word tonight because I have my friend from St. Louis that's pulling for the same team. And there by the way, I got my double parlay tonight. Josh Hart came through with 26 points, and nobody believed in the Knicks either. So guess what? I got the benediction. I'm praying for both teams, and I hope they go to the finals and they scare the Knicks, scare whoever comes out of the West, because I could care less who comes out of the West, because the Knicks have five guys that can play ball, and Montreal has 20 young kids under 25 years old. You got Brunson, who's 29 years old, who's at the peak of his game, and he's a champion. I want to say one thing.
1: Tony, I got to go. I got 30 seconds. What do you got?
12: The gentleman out of San Francisco talking about us pumping sludge down to Texas, he doesn't know what he's talking about. We have the most environmental stiff laws in this country. You cannot pump any oil out of the tar sands without following standards that are more stringent than EPA. So don't tell us how to pump oil, brother, from San Francisco, you leftist nut.
1: Tony, bask in the feel-good win of your Canadians and your Knicks. Enjoy the night and be safe.
12: Don't cut my country down because you know what I'm a jingoistic Canadian.
1: Tony, relax. Calm down. All is good with the world. Be happy. You won game one. Be happy.
12: I'm happy,
1: be happy. No. Be happy. I got a break. 1-844-2-McGraw. 1-844-262-4729. 1-844-262-4729. Those are the phone numbers. America at Night. We're just getting started. Lots of text messages. We'll get to that here in a second. Now that Tony's gone, now that Joe's gone, we got a couple of lines open for you guys as well. Stay right there. America at Night, back in a moment.
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4: Fox News, I'm Chris DeMeo. NASCAR icon Kyle Busch has died.
5: He won 234 races across the sport's three national series, more than any driver in history, including 63 in the Cup Series.
4: Fox's Jay Berman. Bush's family earlier on Thursday said that he was hospitalized with severe illness. Kyle Busch was 41. The nation's new Federal Reserve Chair will be sworn in Saturday at the White House.
6: President Trump will host the swearing-in ceremony for the new Federal Reserve Chair, Kevin Warsh. It's the first time a Fed chair has been sworn in at the White House since Alan Greenspan nearly 40 years ago.
4: Fox's Jessica Rosenthal. Warsh was confirmed by the Senate earlier this month. He replaces Jerome Powell. Senate Republicans left Washington for the Memorial Day recess without voting on a roughly $70 billion bill to fund immigration enforcement agencies. America's listening to Fox News.
7: 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And one of the great ways to protect your home and business is with a great fence. 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
12: All right, yeah, let's go to those phones. We've got Eduardo in Tampa. Eduardo, welcome to America at Night.
13: Yeah, good evening. I got a couple of stats I want to throw out at you. So the average balance on a 401k is like $270,000. And savings is from the lowest to the bottom, to the top, excuse me, is like $5,500 up to $8,000. And
12: what do you I mean? I don't understand that. What does that mean? Say that again. I don't understand that.
13: Savings, like savings accounts.
12: Savings accounts. Save. Oh, okay. I got you.
13: Right.
12: I got you. Yeah. Okay.
13: Right. So the average balance on the 401k is like 270.
12: Right.
13: 270K. Yeah.
12: Yeah.
13: And then from for the savings account, it's from the lowest, you know, the generation, the

0: I myself am like in the 300s. So, yeah.
1: Yeah.
0: Hopefully, things will be getting.
1: How old are you,
0: me,
1: Eduardo?
0: 55.
1: 55? Yeah.
0: Yeah.
1: Yeah. I'll tell you what, when I first got into radio, somebody, a dear, dear, very nice man, an older gentleman, sat me down and slapped me upside the head and said, look, you're 25 years old. Start putting money away in your 401k. And I mean, I was making nothing.
0: Right.
1: And he said, look, I don't care you're making nothing. That just put something in there. You know, when I was living hand to mouth, I'm, you know, looking in the couch cushions for change to, you know, pay the light bill. And he said, look, put it in there because you have something I don't have, time. And, you know, you put in $20,000 when you're 50 or you put in $2,000 when you're 20, right? That $2,000 when you're 20 is much more valuable than the $20,000 you put in when you're 50.
0: And you got matching funds from the company.
1: Matching funds, but you have time. You have time, right? That's the thing.
0: Yeah.
1: You have time. Yeah, yeah. And then something else I learned, Eduardo, not too long ago. I have a friend, and I host a show on the weekends in St. Louis locally with a financial advisor who is very, very smart, and I've learned a whole lot. You can actually, with your 401k, if your company elects, and it's not that hard to do, and I'm not Dave Ramsey, so do not take my financial advice.
0: Give it a shot.
1: But, right, yeah. Everything I do, do the opposite, and you'll be better. But you can set up a Roth 401k in your company.
0: Oh, sure. That's even better, yeah.
1: Right, yeah. So they take it, right? They tax it going in so that it's then free coming out. So, right, you don't get taxed on all that growth. And that's actually a pretty nice, if I would have known about that. Now, it's a little bit money because, right, the Roth, the 401k, it puts it in pre-tax, so you get a little bit of a tax break. But might not be a bad idea to talk to an expert and think about a Roth 401k for the company because then
0: you
1: put it in and then it grows tax-free. It's not. Retirement is, I've learned this because I was full of bad information. And, you know, when you're 25, you never think you're going to retire. And then all of a sudden you reach 60 and you're like, wait a minute, what's this retirement thing all about? But talk to a true professional who knows what's going on, who knows about taxes, who knows about financing, so you can sort of set up a plan. Interesting stuff. Anything else?
0: Yeah, Eduardo? All right. Thank you very much. Yep.
1: You got it. Thank you. Yeah. No, I do that too when I'm online and you run across an article that says, look to see what average 401k balances is in people or in, you know, so they have like how many, what's the average of people who are 20 to 30, 30 to 40? How much should you have retired? How much should you have saved in your 401k by the time you reach 40? Then you have 40, then you have 50s, then you have 60s. Yeah, there's a lot of misinformation out there. I would recommend going to somebody who you trust. Gil in San Antonio, Texas. Gil, welcome to America at Night.
2: Yes. Tomorrow morning will be the last broadcast of the CBS World News Roundup.
1: Yeah.
2: CBS Radio News is going to be out of business after tomorrow.
1: Yeah.
2: And I go all the way back to Edward R. Murrow. He did an interview in my hometown, which was New London, Connecticut, in 1958, on his show Person to Person. He interviewed the captain of the submarine Nautilus, the first submarine to go under the polar ice cap in 1958. That was a big deal. And I know that you were at KMOX, which is a CBS affiliate. I don't know whose news they're going to. Very few of the stations are still on the network. Most have switched over to another source of national news for their radio. But it's a sad, sad passing, and I've been listening to it for... about 80, I guess, 60 years.
1: Yeah, and, Gil, thanks for calling up and talking about it because it is heartbreaking for those of us who have been in radio. It's heartbreaking for those who love radio. It's heartbreaking for people who have

0: grown up listening to CBS radio. It was such an iconic broadcast. It was so powerful and so influential. And really, the same thing with Colbert. I can't believe they couldn't figure out a way to make it work. I don't know how they came to the conclusion that it just wasn't worthwhile. It was on, I think, 1,000 radio stations or 900 radio stations. There's a huge audience there. I just can't believe that they couldn't figure it out, and I can't believe the advertisers aren't smart enough to realize that radio is way more powerful than any podcasting is radio. Podcasting is just people who podcast can't get on the radio, right? I mean, these are people who pretend to be broadcasters. Radio is the gold standard in communications, and audio's having a rebirth. And podcasting, I don't mean to come down on, there are some really good podcasters out there. Don't get me wrong. But it's the medium, and it is people tune in around the world to listen to radio news, and it is the gold standard. I can't figure out how they couldn't make it work. I just don't understand it.
1: All those years I lived overseas, it kept me anchored to home to be able to go on the internet and listen to a live news broadcast. And I have a station that I've been listening to in Janesville, Wisconsin, and they're still carrying CBS news, and it'll be gone. And I'd like to say goodbye to broadcaster Steve Kathan and Deborah Rodriguez. I've been listening to your newscast for many, many, many years. And I think a part of my life is going to be missing after tomorrow.
0: Gil, thanks for the sentiment. Good phone call. Glad you chimed in. Paul in Cumberland, Maryland. Frank, welcome to America at Night.
2: Rich McHugh of News Nation was on your first hour about the fraud in Minnesota, and you both decried the lack of oversight by higher up government officials. My question is, what were Mr. Q and the press corps of these various jurisdictions doing? Isn't the press corps supposed to ride herd on the government? There's a humorist named P.J. O'Rourke who wrote a book called A Parliament of Whores, and he said this about politicians. He said, they will submit to any indignity, perform any vile act, do anything to achieve power. Every government is a parliament of whores. The trouble is, in a democracy, the whores are us.
0: Well, look, yes, Frank. Did you ever see the movie Spotlight?
2: No.
0: It was the story about the Catholic Church up in Boston. I won a whole bunch of awards a couple years ago, and the editor had a great. It's a wonderful. It's a heartbreaking story, but it was a story about the Boston Globe and how they had this this team of reporters called the Spotlight, and they would shine a spotlight on things, and that's where the name came from. And the editor, a very, very famous editor who worked for the Boston Globe at the time, said, look, reporters are searching around in the dark for the news. Even the greatest newsmen are searching around in the dark for news. Sometimes you find it, sometimes you don't. And the truth is even with the news business that's been beat up by tech and social media and the own citizens who somehow will not believe a credible journalist but will believe some nameless, faceless post on Facebook, even though all of that is true, you still need whistleblowers. You still need people to go on the record. You still need people to oftentimes point you in the right direction. You can go and you can hunt and you can dig, but you still need people who can go on the record, who can quote, who will whistleblow. So it's not easy for a Rich McHugh or a McGraw-Milhaven to uncover fraud in Minnesota if no one's talking. And if no one's talking, it's very hard to go on the record with a story because we have ethics. We have responsibility. If no one's talking and no one's telling the media, it's hard for us to tell their story. So ease up on the media.
2: Okay. But you're talking to a whistleblower right now.
0: Well, I understand. Well, great. Okay. Well, no, I can't hear your story right now, but, you know, shoot me a text and I'll see. I can't take a whistleblower story. I have to vet it. I've got it. There are all sorts of things. I certainly can't have you go off half-cocked on 300 radio stations around the country. But send me a text, Frank, and I'll reach out to you, and we can have a conversation about it. How about that?
2: That's good.
0: Okay. Thank you, sir. Paul in Zanesville, Ohio. Paul, welcome to America at Night.
3: Hey, good evening, McGraw. I hope I sound okay. I'm a little under the weather.
0: You sound just fine, but go ahead.
3: Thank you. I was just wondering if everybody could give their prayers to Kyle Busch's family, who died today, a 41-year-old.
0: Yeah, tragic story. Do we have any more information? He was apparently sick, and but still racing, and then out of nowhere, do we know what happened?
3: No, I didn't hear, but I raced dirt late model for 18 years, so I kind of know, you know, the racing family, and it's just so tragic. Please, let's give out a prayers for the Kyle Busch family. You know, this is a time of year when we remember people. So,
0: yeah, Paul, part of the auto racing world. Paul, thanks for the sentiments and thanks for calling. Yeah, Kyle Busch, young man, 41 years old. Paul in Zanesville, Ohio. Yeah, as a racer yourself, I'm sure it hits you closer to home because of this. But a 41-year-old man, he's got little kids, one of the great racers, NASCAR racers ever, Kyle Busch. Apparently, he got sick a couple weeks ago. He was in a race, wasn't feeling well, and went to the hospital, but apparently took a turn for the worse. But again, not a lot of information on Kyle Busch and his passing. Paul, when you feel better, call me back, and I'll tell you about my racing days on dirt tracks in the Midwest. Actually, oddly enough, I told this story today, but I got some stories about dirt tracks and getting behind the wheel. It will put you in a better mood, I hope. 1-844-42-McGraw, 1-844-262-4729. Let me get to the texts here. Let's see, New Mexico. I have a question for you, Mr. Milhaven. Do you not know some basic stuff like the title of Don McLean's American Pie, or do you feign not knowing to elicit a response from your guests? Okay, it's obscure, but I when I was talking to Bill Cleveland, I might have misspoke. I was talking about Don McLean's The Day the Music Died, which was the lyric. The question was before the song, was that called The Day the Music Died? Or because of that song is that day, right? Did the song come first or did the phrase come first? That was the question I was asking. So I knew the song was called American Pie. I knew the line was The Day the Music Died. So I apologize if I misspoke. I did know that. I don't know a lot, but I did know that. Let's see here. Love your segment on the Smoky Mountains National Park and loved even more digging deeper into the third hour with your listeners. It prompted me to check out YouTube, and there's a video of the back of the Dragon Switchback Road in Southwest Virginia. 32 miles long, 438 curves, 3,500 foot elevation. In the video, you ride from the point of view of the cyclist. It's wild. So there's the Tail of the Dragon, which is the right next to the Smoky Mountain National Park. And then apparently there's another road called Back of the Dragon in Southwest Virginia. 32 miles long, 438 curves, 3,500 foot elevation. Holy mackerel. How about that one? Let's see here. You mentioned the word yabbered the other night. What does that mean? That did kind of come out wrong. Yabbered. I don't know. I was trying to say jabbering or something. What was I trying to say? I was jawboning or something. Two words were somehow melded together. I apologize. I do what I can. We got a break. America at Night, back in a moment.
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0: All right, that's going to do it for us. We are officially out of time. Stick around tomorrow night. Speaking of the Indianapolis 500, we're going to have a couple of guests because the Indianapolis 500, it comes your way on Sunday. So we're going to have a couple of guests to talk about the historic nature of the race and what it all means. And people who are love the race will enjoy. People who don't know about the race will learn something about it. So that's the plan for tomorrow night. And, of course, we'll have the latest with news and commentary and phone calls and text messages and all of that. Our guests tonight, I want to give a special shout-out to our guests who were nice enough to join us. Mitch Zeller, former director of the FDA Center for Tobacco Products, News Nation's Rich McHugh. We also had Bill Cleveland from Bill on the Road. And Greg Harris from the organization called Counteract. So all of that, thanks for them for joining us tonight. And thanks for the phone calls and thanks for the texts. Our executive director tonight is Alex Hinton. Our engineer tonight is Richard Good. I'm McGraw Milhaven. This is America at Night on Westwood One. Have a good night, everybody.
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2: U.S. troops headed to Poland. I'm Chris DeMeo, Fox News. President Trump announcing he's ordering the Pentagon to send 5,000 additional troops to Poland. Fox's Jackie Heinrich has more from the White House.
3: It comes just days after the Pentagon abruptly called off the deployment of 4,000 troops, despite some of their equipment already being sent there, citing plans to reduce the brigade combat teams across Europe. The vice president fielded a lot of questions about this on Monday with Polish officials, NATO allies, and some Republican lawmakers, expressing concern, being unnerved, calling Poland a model ally with their high defense spending.
2: Now, earlier this month, the administration ordered the Pentagon to pull 5,000 soldiers from Germany. NASCAR legend Kyle Busch has died.
4: It was announced earlier Thursday that Busch was hospitalized as a result of severe illness. He pulled out of this weekend's Coca-Cola 600 from Charlotte, which was going to be the first time in more than a decade that Busch missed a Cup Series race. One of NASCAR's most polarizing personalities, his fierce competitiveness led to the nickname Rowdy. He won 234 races across the sport's three national series, more than any driver in history, including 63 in the Cup Series. He's survived by his wife, Samantha, and his two children, an 11-year-old son and a 4-year-old daughter. Jay Berman, Fox News.
2: SpaceX scrubbing the 12th test flight of its massive Starship rocket earlier tonight. It'll try again on Friday from the new launch pad at the company's facility in Starbase, Texas. The landmark launch is scheduled just ahead of the company's planned IPO in June, which could raise a record amount of funding. Stocks finishing higher on Thursday, the Dow finishing up 276 points, the NASDAQ climbed 23, and the S&P 500 tacked on another 13 to cap off a strong day for investors. 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
2: The Justice Department officially indicting 94-year-old former Cuban President Raul Castro for a 1996 attack on two civilian planes that left four people dead. Secretary of State Marco Rubio says Cuba has accepted humanitarian aid offered by the U.S., adding that the instability of the island nation is a matter of U.S. national security.
17: The future of Cuba belongs to the people of Cuba in terms of how they're governed, what the system looks like, and so forth. But the national security threat, that's 100% something we're going to focus on because that's about America.
2: Cuban officials have accused the Trump administration of pushing a coup to steal their resources. Well, the Democrats released the autopsy of the party's 2024 election loss, blaming former President Biden for former Vice President Kamala Harris's defeat.
18: According to the Democrats, Harris lost because she was tied to an unpopular White House that failed to effectively employ her as VP. All while, of course, Bidenomics meant economic anxiety for a lot of voters. Furthermore, that report says Democrats needed to be more than just anti-Trump and that their focus on woke social issues over economic ones alienated socially conservative voters. The report also criticized the White House for how it used Harris. And this is from page 71 of the report. It says this: the idea that a prepared and supported vice president could not have helped the president in the preceding 3.5 years is a significant failure of imagination.
2: Fox's Kevin Cork. Senate Republicans abruptly leaving Washington on Thursday without voting on a $70 billion ICE and Border Patrol funding bill. The measure stalled over a proposed $1.8 billion fund meant to compensate people who say they've been victims of government weaponization And after Republicans abandoned part of the bill that provided $1 billion in security money, that's for President Trump's White House ballroom. I'm Chris DeMeo. This is Fox News.
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5: 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Gary McNamara and Eric Harley talk about everything from politics to social issues and news of the day. 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
9: All across America, we are Red Eye Radio. He is Eric Harley, and I'm Gary McNamara.
11: Hi.
9: You know what the problem with television today? And then this has got nothing to do with Colbert. We'll get to that later on.
11: Oh, okay.
9: Right. We really don't, because I was trying to relate the Democrats and the autopsy of the 2024 election. I was looking for some type of analogy to any modern TV program. That had a coroner that would do an autopsy. Because the only thing I could figure out, and again, maybe it's my age, but I go back to Quincy. This autopsy is like, remember Quincy was never doing any autopsies. He left it all to Sam. Sam did all the dirty work. Just like on, remember the Gary Cole on the...
11: Midnight Caller?
9: Midnight Caller.
11: Yeah.
9: Remember his producer? He went out and solved crimes. He did the show. The producer did all the dirty work, and then he went out and solved crimes.
11: I think they should bring that show back and make it a mesh with Office Space, where he takes calls and says, yeah.
9: So I was thinking, I mean, I know there's the one that I've seen is probably in the last 15 years, Dr. G. Coroner, the one woman. But that's
11: really?
9: Like that. Yeah,
11: is it a life?
9: It's a reality.
11: Real life.
9: It's a real thing. Okay. Real cases.
11: All right. Wow.
9: But Quincy was basically. I mean, he was the coroner, but he never did any coroner work, and apparently whoever did this political autopsy has no political autopsy experience whatsoever, or left it to Sam. Just said, Sam, you take care of it. I'm going to go out and party.
11: Yeah,
9: but the thing is, I mean, I couldn't stop laughing yesterday. I mean, the first one, which nobody bought into. There wasn't one Democrat who I saw interviewed yesterday that bought into the fact that the reason that the Hillary.
11: Hello.
9: What's the difference? That the Harris campaign, the problem was they lost because the Harris campaign did not go negative enough on Trump. They were too soft on Trump. Now, Well, now, wait a minute. Here's the thing. There's two points that were made.
12: Yeah.
9: That, you know, they didn't go hard enough on Trump.
12: Right.
9: And number two, I like number two. That's what a lot of people thought of the autopsy report. Mm-hmm, mm-hmm. That Biden did not groom her. He didn't set her up during his entire term to, you know, to be the shining star to replace him. And, of course, there was nothing in there at all about issues, and there was nothing in there at all about you know, Biden and his age and everything else. But you look at it, the Harris campaign didn't go negative enough on Trump.
12: Well,
9: there may be, listen before you criticize me, there may be some credibility to that because the first thing that she did.
12: Promised to build a wall.
9: She promised to build a wall.
12: Not only did she not go tough on Trump, she tried to be Trump.
9: Yeah. And I still get people. I'd have to go back, to the last year, go way back on X to find it on my own page. But new people that find me, all of a sudden I'll see them, you know, people still today like that post that I remember the post I put out that said Trump has united the nation.
12: Mm-hmm.
9: Because now Harris on like four or five major issues agrees with Trump.
12: Mm-hmm.
9: Well, if you agree with Trump, if you're saying if when she first came out and said
12: we called her Kamaga instead of Kamala.
9: Yeah. And I remember that because I remember a woman getting really ticked. We did it the entire night. Yeah. All right. Enough already. Kamaga.
12: Uh-huh.
9: And so if you agree, if the opponent that you have demonized, and at that point, remember, you were demonizing him as a party for what, 9 years maybe at that point? Because you think about the 4 years he was in office, and then the 4 years Biden was in office, and then the year before that he was campaigning.
12: Yeah.
9: And when you demonize someone and call them Hitler and everything else, and then the first thing you do in a very short campaign is try to, I was going to say co-opt, co-MAGA all of his positions that he held, which was the reason that he won in 2016 and then again in 2024, well, yeah, then you might have gone soft on him.
12: Yeah.
9: And the other thing is...
12: Yeah, yeah, I think she's got a crush on him.
9: And the other thing that Biden didn't set her up for success, they go
12: didn't groom her.
9: Well, but there's some credibility to that.
12: Well, when he made her to groom her, he would have had to have talked to her at some point.
9: Well, but
12: they had no communication with each other.
9: The first thing that he did that destroyed. Well, it destroyed his credibility, and it destroyed hers also, is when he made her the border czar.
12: Right.
9: But she didn't do anything about people crossing the border. And everybody knew. We said it at the time. We said, wow, Biden just set her up. And because because Biden said, we're going to have open borders. And then he said, hey, you go fix what I created. Well, remember he wasn't going to stop it.
12: Remember when she made the visit to the border, but it wasn't the border. It was like 10 miles outside of El Paso or something stupid. It was like, you're not at the border?
9: And then she said, remember, I'm going to go to all these Central American countries to look for the root cause. Well, the root cause is open gates at the border.
12: Yeah.
9: And so.
12: Yeah. Yeah, it's.
9: And then she tried to, as they got closer and realized that wasn't working, as you got closer to the election, then she started reversing agreeing with Trump.
12: I mean, they think about building the ad. Think about building that ad. We always love to break it down into the meetings, right?
9: Mm-hmm.
12: The meetings that, okay, what are we going to do? All right, well, the idea is we're going to project an image where she is stronger on the border than Donald Trump. So we're going to build this ad. They spent a lot of money. How much money? Where are we going to place it? Are we going to test it? Will we do any audience testing to get some feedback to see if people buy into this ad? Is it working? Any kind of testing whatsoever. I mean, it was so horrible. It doesn't matter what you do. But quite frankly, there is no autopsy to be done. Because it was so absolutely chaotic. It just dissolved into a heaping, steaming pile of nothing. Which is the way it was always going to go. There was no way that Joe Biden was going to drop out. I'm convinced to this day that when Nancy got on the phone with Joe and said, hey, it's time the five families have talked and it's time that you step down. And then he wrote that letter. And when he wrote the letter, I'm sorry, when the auto pen wrote the letter, he endorsed Kamala. I don't think that was in the plan. I don't think they needed him to endorse Kamala. I don't think they wanted him to endorse Kamala. Because I don't think the party was certain that she was going to be the one. I would bet a dollar. I don't have one right now, but if I had one, I would bet a dollar that there were talks behind the scenes about, okay, let's have a mini primary or anything else. But certainly in his letter announcing he was dropping out, I don't think they expected him to endorse Kamala Harris. Now, maybe they were on their way to deciding how they were going to endorse. Maybe they thought, okay, there's no way around it. Maybe they were eventually going to do it. But I don't think they expected him to do it day one. Remember, it took the Obamas days to get on board with her.
9: Here it is. I found it.
12: All right.
9: I went back and found the post.
12: All right.
9: August 13th, 2024. Yeah. I'm getting my years confused. What? I was thinking that last year was election year.
13: The old age is getting to
12: me. Yeah, yeah.
9: August 13, 2024.
12: Yeah.
9: And this was a post I put out. Donald Trump has united the nation. Even Kamala Harris now agrees with the pro-Trump MAGA agenda. Donald Trump is fracking. Harris campaign now agrees. Donald Trump is pro-secure border. Harris campaign agrees. Donald Trump wants no taxes on tips. Harris campaign agrees.
12: No, we broke everything down. Everything down. Because, and I don't know, again, what the meeting, what the thought was. Because you have to come out and appeal to the people that are going to vote for him. And remember what happened toward the end. Obama was wagging his finger at black men saying, yeah, you can't vote for Trump. Here's how all of that happened. I'm convinced. I don't have any evidence, but it's apparent. You look at how they behaved during that time. I don't think they expected him to endorse her in that letter. I think they were scrambling, wondering how they were going to, you know, announce whatever it was going to be. But I don't think they expected Joe to lay down which was really kind of laying down a gauntlet for the party. I dare you to do something about it. I could be wrong. But then you get to, okay, how do we make her? Because honestly, it wasn't just her that had this idea of making him, making her campaign more like Trump, stronger on the border, and all this garbage.
9: Yeah.
12: No, it was the party thinking, what are we going to do?
9: Yeah.
12: Because we're losing.
9: Yeah.
12: We're losing minorities to Trump. And she's a minority. We're going to have to do something to blend in, to make sure that the, or to attempt to bring people back. Well, okay, you want to be strong on the border? Strong on the border.
9: Yeah, that was it, and remember, they did drop it as they got closer. They realized it was not working.
12: It was backfiring.
9: It was backfiring badly on their base. The base didn't want to hear that.
12: And that's when they started scolding.
9: Yeah.
12: Which is exactly what Obama did.
9: Exactly. Yeah.
12: You know, and that's the MO of the left. Yeah. You know, they throw out something out there, they try and moderate. He wasn't an angry Nazi. He was, you know, or at least he was an angry Nazi. He was angry at the time, you know. And he no longer feels that way. He's still got the tattoo on his chest somewhere, but they make excuses all day long. And then at the end, when they realize they're losing, they get angry and scold you.
9: Well, I could do it. I have no notes here at all. No notes whatsoever. There's one article here that says Harris campaign didn't go negative enough on Trump. DNC autopsy concludes. By the way, the DNC has said, no, we don't agree with it. But it's very simple. Number one, they lost. We say two issues, or actually three issues that I think drove it. But the first two was the Democrats' position and Biden on the border, and people believed that Kamala would do the exact same thing. Nobody bought into the fact that she was going to be tougher on illegal immigration to the country than Trump. That's number one. Number two was prices. Inflation killed them, and they pretended that it did not exist. And on the cultural issues, the top women's issue became, as we know, the radical transgender movement. Mm-hmm, so those are the issues that killed them. Now, what killed Kamala Harris? She can't put a sentence together. She can't do anything ad lib. She was afraid of doing any interviews where it was ad lib.
12: Right.
9: If there wasn't a teleprompter,
12: right,
9: she couldn't do it. And, when Biden failed miserably in that one debate and was gone just like that, and then Kamala started speaking, there was panic in the Democratic Party again, going, you know, she has all of her cognitive abilities, and she has just the toughest time forming a sentence or relating an idea as Biden. And then it came into the, what do they call it, the word salad? I was going to say word scramble.
12: Yeah.
9: The word salad.
12: Right.
9: The word salad became comical. It became, made its way into popular culture. You know, these are, you know, here's a Kamalaism.
12: Yeah.
9: And it would just be ridiculous. Like, what did she say?
12: It was so prevalent, people were losing weight. It's, you know, I can understand the basis of Joe's gibberish.
9: Yeah.
12: Hers, I can't tell you what's going on. I have no idea.
9: Right.
12: And there's the problem. You know, in 2016, they pushed Joe aside, and it was Hillary's turn, you know, which, of course, and then Joe went on the tour. Well, I could beat him. Remember that in 2016? But it was Hillary's turn. And they clearly didn't want all the baggage from Joe Biden coming to the surface. But at least he was more coherent in that election season. But by the time we got around to 2020, and then 4 years later, 24, oh my gosh, it was horrible.
9: Yeah, it was.
12: And then his vice president was even worse, and she has no cognitive issues that we're aware of.
9: So simple autopsy doesn't take a lot.
12: No.
9: And everybody recognizes
12: it. We already know.
9: Yeah, and even the Democrats were saying that today.
12: Right.
9: We are Red Eye Radio. Brought to you by Hotshot Secret.
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9: We are Red Eye Radio. He's Eric Cronin. I'm Gary McNamara. And I'm just playing this audio cut, listening to this audio cut. It was Wolf Blitzer.
12: Okay.
9: Can't believe he went to the same high school that I did with Representative Jared Moskowitz.
12: Mm-hmm.
9: But we're just going to play. We'll play the representative's comments later. But I just want to play this. He also pointed out this, and they are correct in this with the autopsy. But this isn't just a problem with the Harris campaign. It's a problem with the Democratic Party. Here we go.
12: All right.
1: It urges Democrats to shift away from identity politics and move toward a middle class appeal.
9: 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That was actually correct in the autopsy.
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2: Fox News, I'm Sue Guzman. NASCAR legend Kyle Busch, a two-time Cup Series champion, has died at the age of 41. Fox's Jay Berman has more.
3: It was announced earlier Thursday that Busch was hospitalized as a result of severe illness. He pulled out of this weekend's Coca-Cola 600 from Charlotte, which was going to be the first time in more than a decade that Busch missed a Cup Series race.
2: A new Fox News poll finds voters believe fraud in federal social programs is rampant.
4: More than 7 out of 10 people think welfare and social service program fraud in the U.S. is a common occurrence. How should that be dealt with? More than half of respondents, 56%, say the priority should be on ensuring benefits are available, while 43% say emphasis should be on preventing fraud.
2: Fox's Gernal Scott reporting. 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
7: Getting your heart broken can be really rough. 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It's not just an emotional experience, it's a physical one too. 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I recently spoke about this with Dr. Yoram Yovel, a psychiatrist and neuroscientist. He was on my podcast, Chasing Life. Now, he told me heartbreak doesn't have to last forever. And while your inclination might be to withdraw, isolate, and shut down, it's often the opposite of what supports healing. One of the things that helps us the most is reconnecting to other people you love. And the reverse is also true, he said. If someone you care about is struggling, don't give up on them. You hold the power to comfort loved ones that are in deep physical or emotional distress. I'm Dr. Sanjay Gupta, helping you live a better life.
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9: 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More on the Democrat autopsy, especially where we believe they're correct, where they said We have to stop with identity politics. That in just a minute.
10: You know, when it comes to choosing a supplement, man, have you ever walked down the supplement aisle at a store? It's crazy. And you don't know what's in the bottles. Like it says something, but you really can't trust it. I'll tell you, when it comes to Relief Factor, you can. We're talking about four key ingredients, and it works. In fact, you don't have to listen to just me. 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It again,

0: frustrations with the Republican Party, and it's been decades for me. You know, well, more than two decades. I can't believe 21 years you and I have been working together. July 15th.
1: Wow. Coming up in a few years, we can say, for a quarter of a century. I'm not sure that I'm on board for saying that when it happens. I think we'll just say for well over two decades. Comedian Dusty Slay has a bit about that. Well, how far well over?
0: Well, somebody brought up to me, you know, we're almost to August, and August is when the Boston album was released, the first Boston album in 1976, and I went, that's a half a century ago. All of a sudden, things in my life, benchmarks in my life, have become half a century ago. So what I do is, when I think about that, I say, that would be 1976. So if I was thinking a half century before that, that would be 1926, which is when my father was born.
1: Well, think about this. All right. Rock and roll was essentially born in 1955. So it would be like listening from music from 1905, which I don't even know what was around in 1905. Wire recordings? I have no idea. It was pre-radio. Wow. That album is that old? 50 years old.
0: Yep.
1: All right.
0: And what I remember about it is when they came out, and it was like, wow, how this guy was able to produce this and whatever. But for decades, you and I, and then even before that, have been talking about the Democrats and identity politics. For me, and I've always stated this, I believe that the modern identity politics really came into the forefront, into popular culture. Not that it didn't exist before. But I think when it really became into popular culture was when modern talk radio began, which was the late 80s.
1: Yeah. By the way, the top song of 1905 was Give My Regards to Broadway and Yankee Doodle Boy.
0: Wow.
1: Yeah. So, yeah. And we're talking about Boston, which, by the way, still rocks.
0: Yeah. And that was 1905, where 1926 would be 50 years before.
1: Well, no, what I was saying is if in 1955, when
0: you go back 50 years there. Okay.
1: You would go back 50 years, it would be 1905.
0: Right.
1: And people would be celebrating, and then maybe they were. You do the boy.
0: For decades, we've been talking about identity politics. And I said, for me, when I first recognized it, was when talk radio, you know, the modern talk radio, which is really opinionated talk radio, came like never before to the radio. And you had black conservatives. Mm-hmm. And it was those black conservatives that were called every name in the book.
1: Yeah.
0: That you truly were not, you know, you weren't black, you whatever, you were, you know, you were a traitor, you were Uncle Tom. All these racist things were thrown at them, which was the point that all black people must think alike. That black people do not have the ability to have their own thoughts.
1: Yeah.
0: And we saw that as, you know, to the forefront again with the summer of 2020 with Black Lives Matter, that if you were a black cop, you were betraying your race. And the symbolism of that, we'll never forget that. We'll never forget that symbolism of the two white women screaming at a black cop, telling him he was betraying his race. And that was just the most mind-boggling thing. Right, that if all blacks must agree that blacks shouldn't be cops.
1: Yeah.
0: Blacks should not be enforcing law and order on the streets. That's how bizarre it got. And then the identity politics became, you know, in the last few years, evolved into critical race theory, mm-hmm. which is, as we said, but it's natural. If you think this way, if you judge people by groups and not individuals, then you judge everybody by groups and not individuals.
1: Yeah.
0: And so we looked at it and we went, well, critical race theory is basically saying that racism is so culturally

0: embedded in the mind of white people that it's, it might as well be genetic. And right. therefore, since all white people are racist, society should be set up as if all white people are racist, and therefore we cannot have society the way that it is now. The assumption must be you need to protect any marginalized group from the racism of the whites, which they all have, and you can't get rid of it.
1: Right.
0: And you look at it, you know, the woman we had who used to be the climate change advocate who said, yeah, they brought race into it. I couldn't debate. I had to agree with everything, even if it didn't make sense in climate change, mm-hmm. because I was a white woman and my opinion didn't count.
1: Right.
0: Therefore, an opinion that was completely bogus, if it came from somebody with different skin, could not be challenged.
1: Right.
0: That's what you get with identity politics. And so when you look at it, when you look at the identity politics, judging people by groups and not individuals, it is absolutely a core value of the Democratic Party. We've told you the people already that have said, you know, whether it's Carville what's his name? He was talking yesterday. I just can't think of his name. Rahm Emanuel.
2: Yeah, I was going to say Rahm Emanuel said it before.
0: Rahm Emanuel. Yeah. Tim Ryan back in 2018 when he ran, I think it was 2018, he ran for speaker and said, we've got to stop the identity politics. Now this autopsy of what's wrong with the Democratic Party, this is where they were absolutely right. We've got to stop the racism. And our frustration is the fact that Republicans seem politically impotent to do anything about it.
1: Yep. They are.
0: It's out there. It's blatant. They admit it. They've institutionalized racism inside of their party, and the Republicans are still on the defensive. And we've been talking about this since you and I have been together. Stop being on the defensive. They're the racist. We also talked about that moment when we said, why, you know, you take an opinion on something and they would turn to you and say, well, you're a racist. You're a racist. Mm-hmm. And we would say, why do they keep thinking that way? And we finally went, well, duh. Human beings always believe that we all think the same. Therefore, if you don't think like me, you know, you must be flawed or whatever. I've come to the realization that people don't think the same. But the fact is, to me, that was the projection of people in the Democratic Party. If they're racist, they're assuming you are.
1: Right.
0: And I think a lot of the Democrats, they talk about white guilt. If you find white guilt, I think you find it a ton in Democrat supporters, especially when you look at the demographics and the opinion of Democrat white women.
1: Yeah.
0: And you had that woman yesterday that was talking about that climate change. I couldn't say anything. I had to agree with this because I had to atone for what my ancestors did. Well, anybody with just an ounce of common sense knows you are not responsible for anything except what you think. That's it.
2: Your actions and your thoughts.
0: You aren't responsible for anything, but that's what racism does. And the Republicans, who should be on the attack 24/7 on it, can never get their act together on it and still are always constantly on the defensive when a Democrat calls them a racist instead of being on the offense.
1: Yep.
0: It is one of the most frustrating things I personally feel towards the Republican Party because it's so obvious what they do. The Democratic Party just yesterday recognized their racism, their institutionalized, their systemic racism is their party.
1: Yeah.
0: And they have to stop it. And the Republicans, we all know how to fight this.
1: Yep. Well, it's just as offensive. The GOP's behavior, or lack of behavior, not being able to actually stay on that messaging, is also offensive because if you know the wrong, and it is wrong, and I don't mean just in the political sense that the opposition party is, you know, it's our opposition party and we're going to gain from it.
0: It's evil.
1: It's wrong.
0: It's evil.
1: And you're not on board with pointing it out and condemning it at every turn. That's offensive.
0: Yeah.
1: That's wrong.
0: Especially when it's the easiest thing to do. I've never heard a Republican do what we do. Well, what is identity politics? They say it. Well, identity politics is judging people by groups and not individuals. That's racism.
1: Yeah, right.
0: And they should come out and say Democrat, major Republicans should be coming out every day, especially after that autopsy, see Republicans, Democrats admit they're racist.
1: Well,
0: they are the racist party. They're the ones that recognize what, you know, that they need to stop judging people by groups and start judging them as individuals.
1: Yeah. And it was during Trump's first term. I was co-hosting, filling in on WBAP's morning show with Hal Jay, and we had Sean Spicer on, and we were talking about the liberal activist media. And I said, well, these are activists, Sean. These aren't journalists. And he actually said during the interview, you know what? I've never heard it phrased that way, but you're right.
0: And I
1: thought to myself,
0: and we've been saying it for years.
1: It was, you know, and I didn't say it to him, but I was so shocked that because you talk, look, he's a Beltway insider. We should have been getting it from them, not the other way around.
0: Yeah.
1: But that's part of, and I don't want to put everything on Sean Spicer, but it was an indication as to how the bubble, you know, living in that bubble inside the Beltway or, you know, inside that world works, where they're not on point. Because we can see it. This autopsy of the party is basically the outside looking in, dissecting everything, what went wrong, but it's also recognizing what the perception of the people was, right? It really is the outside looking in. What happened here after the fact? Well, if you're on the inside, you're never doing that. And the GOP is not doing that and hasn't been doing that. And it's way too easy to do.
0: We are Red Eye Radio.
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0: We are Red Eye Radio. He is Eric Carly, and I'm Gary McNamara. Hopefully, a year from now, we will not be doing a Republican autopsy.
1: Well, I think you and I kind of do it on the fly, don't we? I mean, we always do these autopsies for both parties, I think, on the fly. But our frustration is that the GOP has great opportunity and doesn't take advantage of it. I think Trump has at times, but then as soon as he starts that, then all of a sudden he throws something in his own way, you know, and, you know, like 500,000 Chinese students.
0: Yeah. Like, where the hell that come from?
1: You know, I mean, I don't know how much of a move that will be in November, but the point is that messaging, there's still a lot of work to be done for the GOP.
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13: Peace plan. I'm Sue Guzman, Fox News. Iran and Oman discussing a plan for ships trafficking the Strait of Hormuz. The latest from Fox's Chandley Painter.
14: The Strait of Hormuz remains a sticking point as Iran reportedly negotiates with Oman to set up a formal tolling system for the vital waterway. The president, though, doubling down on Project Freedom.
15: We have total control of the Strait of Hormuz, as you know, with our blockade. The blockade's been 100% effective. Nobody's been able to get through it. It's like a steel wall.
14: And with gas prices hovering over $4 a gallon heading into the big holiday weekend, the president promising that they will fall sharply once the war ends.
13: New Fox News poll finds 60% of people questioned oppose America's role in the conflict. Republicans struggling Thursday to find the votes to dismiss legislation that would force President Trump to withdraw from the conflict with Iran. As it became clear, GOP leaders would not have the numbers to defeat the bill, they called off a vote on it. Members of both the Senate and House have left Capitol Hill now for a long Memorial Day recess. No new votes expected till they return in June. Two-time NASCAR Cup Series champion Kyle Busch has died. Fox's Christina Coleman reports.
16: The motorsports world shaken by his sudden loss. Busch was hospitalized earlier this week with a severe illness. His family has asked for privacy. Now, the week prior, he was battling a sinus cold. He radioed for medical help during a race on May 10th. His family, NASCAR, and Richard Childress Racing released a joint statement on his tragic loss. They said the entire NASCAR family is heartbroken. They described Busch as fierce and passionate. They said his sharp wit and competitive spirit sparked a deep emotional connection with race fans of every age. Denny Hamlin wrote on X, "Absolutely cannot comprehend this news. We just need to think of his family during this time. We love you, KB."
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13: The DNC releasing a report outlining what went wrong in the 2024 election. Fox's Kevin Corrick reports.
28: The DNC's autopsy of President Trump's 2024 election victory largely blames former President Biden for failing to support his VP Kamala Harris. That report also seems to give the former president a bit of a pass to his debate performance. Quoting now, "The debate obviously changed many things. The dial testing during the debate demonstrated the weakness of the president's performance." Some Democrats, though, aren't buying all that. They say what happened was the party didn't focus enough on kitchen table issues.
13: The Justice Department has charged 15 people in Minnesota with stealing $90 million from state Medicaid programs.
29: Officials cited programs intended to secure housing for homeless people and treat children with autism that collapsed as fraudsters piled on. The woman convicted as the kingpin in the massive Feeding Our Future scandal, Amy Bach, was sentenced to 41 and a half years in prison. Bach was also ordered to pay restitution on $243 million the government says was scammed through that COVID-era food program. It was intended to help kids during the pandemic, but ended with taxpayers being billed for meals that did not exist. Shackled in court, Bach sobbed and said, "I understand I failed. I failed the public, my family, everyone."
13: Fox's Mike Tobin, U.S. Senator Josh Hawley calling for Minnesota's Attorney General Keith Ellison to face criminal penalties following the fraud revelation.
30: Let's not forget, Keith Ellison had a meeting in his office with the Feeding Our Futures fraudsters. They asked him, Kaylee, to please, please help them get the investigators off their backs. He agreed to help them, and then just a few days later, he took thousands of dollars in campaign contributions.
13: The Trump administration is loosening a federal rule that requires grocery stores and air conditioning companies to reduce greenhouse gases used in cooling equipment. I'm Sue Guzman. This is Fox News.
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3: Now, it's Red Eye Radio. Gary McNamara and Eric Hurley talk about everything from politics to social issues and news of the day. 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
2: All across America, we are Red Eye Radio. He's Eric Hurley and I'm Gary McNamara. Well, exit stage left, Stephen Colbert. Okay, sorry, I'm Snagglepuss quote.
4: From yeah, stage left. I get it. Stage left.
2: Yes. Exit stage left. I've thought about that, but that's, I mean, it's like, we have no idea, Gary, who, somebody who's 40. I have no idea who Snagglepuss is.
5: Heavens to Murgatroyd. It's no longer relevant, even.
2: Exit stage left.
4: It's I don't even know what that cartoon was about. And I was a kid when it was on. I was like, what? What's he supposed to be?
2: Heavens to Murgatroyd.
4: Heavens to Murgatroyd. I don't even know what that means.
2: But, yeah, I mean, so it's over. He did this. Look at this yesterday in his attempt, apparently, to punish CBS.
4: Okay.
2: Let's play this here. Here we go. All right. Here we go from Colbert last night. Right.
6: Peanuts is a powerful brand and corporation in and of itself. Anyone illegally using that music is going to have to pay through the nose. Lewis? Is the band right now playing the same Peanuts music that I just said people were being sued for using without permission? Is that what he's doing? Yeah. Is that what they're doing? Yeah. Oh, no. I hope this doesn't cost CBS any money.
2: And just
4: like your show did?
2: Yeah.
4: For years?
2: Just so people know, what he, in case you don't know, there, you know, music is trade is copyrighted. Mm-hmm. And I don't know if they have now, since they have musical artists on, he had Springsteen on, so they are paying ASCAP and BMI for that.
4: Yeah. They have to pay the royalties to the writer, to the performer. Right.
2: I don't know if that includes in their deal, music from Peanuts or not, but it just was to me. I was like,
4: whoever owns the rights gets paid,
2: right? Yeah. So you're trying to. I don't know if that Peanuts is included under their deal with ASCAP, BMI, or whoever, whatever union.
4: Well,
2: they're dealing
4: for them, it's not a blanket deal.
2: It would be per song.
4: You pay
2: per song.
4: Whatever the song is, you're going to pay whoever owns the rights to that song.
2: And so his point was he wanted to make it so CBS had to pay more money, and that way he makes some kind of statement. The other thing I saw was when Letterman was on, Letterman was making the comparison of Colbert to Johnny Carson. Just like, oh, for God's sake, stop it.
4: Yeah.
2: Jeez. He's, as we said yesterday, he took the brand of a late night talk show host. He wasn't alone in doing it. But he took the brand of that show, even with Letterman on the vast majority of the time, which was just entertainment. Entertainment for the sake of entertainment.
4: Yeah, in fact, Letterman kind of broke it open to the college crowd. Letterman was considered, people may not realize if you're not old enough, he appealed to the younger crowd because he would bring in different types of music and everything else. But he also took a different approach of the, you know, behind the scenes thing of what's going on back there. And they would take the camera and follow. And, mm-hmm. and it was it turned into a bit, or actually it was written as a bit. But it made it look like, you know, you're breaking down the fourth wall thing. And the music and all of that, it was kind of taking it on to the next generation without copying what Carson did exactly. Carson was hanging out with his buddies. Carson, in fact, if you watch it, it's still available. If you watch it, it's actually come full circle. It is a modern day podcast. They're smoking. I
2: didn't see any drinking, but they did smoke.
4: They do have the coffee cups, and what's in them.
2: They made fun of the coffee cups,
4: and they always talk about that.
2: If Ed was drinking,
4: exactly. So you know, so it's a modern day podcast.
2: No, but we made that point a couple of weeks ago. I said when you go back to it, you know, and you watch the old Carsons, you're like, it's almost like a lot of modern day podcasts.
4: Yeah,
2: especially if you've got. You know, the comedians on there.
4: Yeah.
2: And, you know, it's maybe at times, you know, it's different, but I got the podcast feeling just over the last year or so because Letterman's on, when I wake up,
4: mm-hmm.
2: Carson's on.
4: Right.
2: And, you know, and it's on Antenna TV.
4: Right.
2: And so I always... I didn't last night, and I don't every night, but occasionally I'll put it on, and I try to guess what year it is.
4: Oh, yeah, okay.
2: You know, it's like, okay, yeah. Is this the 70s? Is it right. 85?
4: Yeah.
2: How's he dressed? What's the topic out there?
4: Right.
2: And it's, you know, it's quite humorous, but I remember I was never really, I was more of a Carson fan, because I was watching Carson before Letterman even existed.
4: Sure.
2: But I remember when Letterman came along, and I was living in Florida, and it was my buddy Dangerous Dan Patrick,
4: mm-hmm.
2: who did the afternoon show at the radio station that I worked at. Great, God rest his soul. He died a few years ago, mm-hmm. but he's the one that I had a little. We lived on like there was these realtors who worked in Fort Walton Beach, and they owned this land out in Navarre,
4: right,
2: Navarre, Florida, and it wasn't as big as it is now where we used to live. Which was like 40 acres.
4: Right.
2: It was all woods.
4: Mm.
2: And now there's condos and everything there.
4: Mm.
2: But there was my little cottage, and then he had a mobile home.
4: Right.
2: And I remember when I moved there, I didn't know where to live. I was looking for a month, and Dan said, well, there's a little cottage that's right next to me where I live. And I drove out there, and the cottage was just, it was 50 feet from the Santa Rosa Sound, the intercoastal waterway, and you had your own beach, and you could walk out until you got to where the barge channel was, but it was beautiful, the whitest sand you could imagine. I went, I can live here, and the rent was incredibly cheap because what they said was, we want somebody out here to just watch out to make sure everything is okay. So
4: okay.
2: We've lowered the rent if we can find people we can trust.
4: Mm-hmm.
2: You know, we know Dan.
4: Mm-hmm.
2: You know, you're working at the station that we advertise on,
4: mm-hmm.
2: whatever.
4: Mm-hmm.
2: You know, if you want to move in here. And it was like, I don't know, it was like $250 a month.
4: Wow.
2: And it was like, I want it. And so he would always say, he worked afternoons. He'd get home. He goes, all right, I'm going to watch Atlanta Braves baseball. He's the one that got me to watch more baseball than I ever watched before. And then Letterman. He's the reason I started watching Letterman. And I remember I went, and I just thought about this now when I asked you, when I said, how old do you think the average age of the people that watch Colbert is? And you said 29.
4: Mm-hmm.
2: I know why you thought it.
4: Mm-hmm.
2: Because we all, when we saw where it was going, Carson was the old guy. Then Letterman came in. And he was going after the college-age kids. And you go back and you look at the bands that he was playing. Not that he wouldn't play a little bit, maybe an older band once in a while. But Letterman was playing bands that the mass culture didn't know of. But right. the college kids did. It was right. he played a ton of college radio bands.
4: He was considered the college crowd late night talk show host.
2: And so when you see that it went from that, you know, then when he took over the Tonight Show and everything else, I would just assume, like you did, if I didn't know, because I was shocked when I saw it, but the average age of somebody who watches Colbert is 68. So there's been a complete demographic shift.
4: And the reason, by the way, I thought 29 is because, and of course, they'd be older now because he hasn't been hosting full-time The Daily Show for a while, but Jon Stewart, I mean, his audience was roughly 30-ish. I don't have the demographics in front of me, but it was a young audience. And Letterman was a young, you know, he had that, and it was the perfect demos. One of the things that happened with Jay Leno at NBC is that he aged out of the target demos for ads. And he was number one, except it was the wrong demos. And if you look at what's going on with Colbert, I'm sorry for all of us in our 60s, we're not the demo. The advertising demo is much younger. And that happens. There's, again, I mentioned the A&E show, Longmire. It was number one, the number one show on A&E. Great show. Wrong demos.
2: What I, and again, we're all biased in our own way. I never found the first Colbert show. I never found it funny.
4: You mean on Comedy Central?
2: Yeah.
4: Yeah. Yeah. Right. Right.
2: I never found it funny. I've always viewed Colbert as even some of the stuff he did. Because people were playing the thing where he did the thing, the vaccine thing.
4: Yeah.
2: The vaccine thong. Thong.
4: Well.
2: The vaccine thong. Well. The vaccine song.
4: There's one way to get cured of a few things. I got my vaccine thong today.
2: All right. It's a Friday.
4: I sure hope this thing works and works fast. Because.
2: See, we have funny moments on the show, but they're always completely accidental.
4: Yeah. Unlike Colbert, we have funny moments.
2: Right. I always found him silly, not funny.
4: Well,
2: and I think there's a distinction between silly and not funny. And then he took that silliness, in my opinion, and became a political activist. He became a political activist without question.
4: Right.
2: He basically said to hell with half the audience.
4: Well, it's, you know, and he was doing a parody of Bill O'Reilly is what he was doing.
2: Oh, no, but I mean on, the second
4: Comedy,
2: show.
4: Right. Yeah, on Comedy Central. Right. It was a parody of Bill O'Reilly, and the problem with parodies is if they go on longer
2: too
4: than,
2: long,
4: you know, 15 minutes, then it's like, okay, now you're just mocking. And so what I noticed is, as a person, he was too arrogant. What I look for in comedy is vulnerability. Self-deprecating stuff.
2: Yeah.
4: Stewart had it. Letterman had it. What Carson had wasn't an arrogance. It was he just had a certain demeanor, and it was about, you know, being you know, properly dressed and the whole thing. But Carson could be silly. If you look at the bits that Carson did, that's the difference. Carson, in fact, if you look at Jimmy Fallon, in some ways, he can be like Carson. Now, don't write me an email because I'm not comparing him. But the point is, he can be silly.
2: The style can be the same even if it's not pulled off the same way.
4: Right.
2: That's
4: right.
2: A fair.
4: Conan could be silly, but Conan was silly all the time.
2: Yeah.
4: And there has to be that balance. With Carson, he wasn't always silly. So when he did it, it actually, it was great. He pulled it off, and it was funny. With Colbert, he's always got that arrogant smirk on his face. That's not funny to me. That's somebody who thinks that they're on a higher level.
2: But Carson had a genuine face.
4: Yeah.
2: With genuine, you looked at it, and the perception is this guy is genuine. Now, in his real life, he was quieter, but he always had that sense of humor.
4: Yeah.
2: And it was almost as if, we know this is stupid.
4: Right.
2: You know, we know this is, we know this is stupid. Right. We know this is ridiculous. But he had a warm
4: demeanor.
2: A warm demeanor to him. To me, Colbert always was plastic. And this is out, by the way, this is not a political analysis of his show.
4: Right.
2: Because obviously, one of the biggest mistakes he made is just alienating half the audience by becoming a political activist, which he did.
4: Right.
2: This is just his style to me was not genuine. It wasn't warm. It didn't come across as caring.
4: The smirk is a defensive kind of posturing, if you think about it. It's setting up this, again, arrogant attitude, and it always has that person looking down their nose at whoever is there, whether it's a guest or somebody they're talking about in a monologue, and you can't get away with that. Kimmel has that. He doesn't have the smirk. He just has that look. Actually, he goes for a full-on smile instead of a smirk as an activist. With Fallon, sometimes he's a bit much, too much fanboy stuff when he's interviewing anybody.
2: But he's
4: silly, and he's trying to have fun.
2: But the problem I see with Fallon, the guests are stronger personalities than he is.
4: Yeah, yeah.
2: That makes sense?
4: Yeah, yeah. He's trying, there's too much fanboy mixed in with the thing, and that makes him look.
2: Right, and not that you can't have strong personalities, because Carson dealt with, what's his name?
4: Ed McMahon.
2: Not with Ed.
4: Doc Severinsen?
2: No, Sharky. Remember he did the show Sharky?
4: Oh, Don Rickles.
2: Don Rickles. He had Don Rickles on.
4: Yeah.
2: You can't be more of a stronger personality.
4: Yeah.
2: But their chemistry was just killer.
4: Oh,
2: and then he would throw shots back at him.
4: Crushed
2: because it was what it was is the fact that it was all the boys getting together.
4: That's it. That's why it's more like a podcast.
2: Right. It wasn't host versus these are the guests. It was the guests were just everybody
4: hanging out together.
2: It was almost like it was like a party almost.
4: Yeah, it really was.
2: And that's why we thought it was much more podcast. But yeah, he. And the fact that Letterman, Kimmel, Colbert don't realize that they took the format from an entertainment format to a political activist format and won't admit it shows either the fact that they're delusional or they're lying.
4: Right.
2: We are Red Eye Radio.
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7: The outlook for the 2026 Atlantic hurricane season issued Thursday.
8: NOAA is predicting a below normal season with roughly a 55% chance of being below normal. This equates to 8 to 14 named storms with winds at or above 39 miles an hour. Of these, 3 to 6 hurricanes with winds at or above 74 miles an hour, and 1 to 3 major hurricanes, that's your category 3 to 5, with winds at or above 111 miles an hour.
7: Administrator Neil Jacobs of the National Oceanic and Atmospheric Administration explains the factors behind the forecast.
8: It's largely an El Nino event. There's a 98% chance of El Nino conditions occurring later this season, and an 80% chance that this El Nino will be moderate to strong. In the Atlantic, the El Nino increases the vertical wind shear, which disrupts the outflow at higher levels, makes it harder for development of the eastern waves coming off of Africa to strengthen into storms.
7: I'm Rod Bain reporting for the U.S. Department of Agriculture in Washington, D.C.
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14: 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When you do, let them know Yaffe was the one who sent you.
2: And we are Red Eye Radio. He is Eric Carley, and I'm Gary McNamara. Did a little research here. Johnny Carson's median age for an audience back in 1980,
4: okay,
2: 55.
4: All right.
2: That means half above, half different. Now, that's not an average. The one for Colbert is an average, 68 right. years old.
4: Wow.
2: Letterman's median age in 85, or 83, when I really started watching it. 36. Jay Leno's in 2005, 55.
4: Yeah.
2: Colbert, 68.
4: His average. Yes. Yeah.
15: Yeah. this on Dale Jackson Show.
0: I was going to take some DayQuil, and then, boom, NyQuil became the answer. Now I just feel myself sort of slowing down.
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0: I know. 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I need to find something to numb the pain. 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She got back, and I was swinging it out of the bottle as well. So buckle up, everybody.
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18: News. I'm Chris DeMeo. NASCAR icon Kyle Busch has died.
19: He won 234 races across the sport's three national series, more than any driver in history, including 63 in the Cup Series.
18: Fox's Jay Berman. Busch's family said early on Thursday that he was hospitalized with severe illness. Kyle Busch was 41. A new Fox News poll finds voters believe fraud in federal social programs is rampant.
20: More than 7 out of 10 people think welfare and social service program fraud in the U.S. is a common occurrence. How should that be dealt with? More than half of respondents, 56%, say the priority should be on ensuring benefits are available, while 43% say emphasis should be on preventing fraud.
18: Fox's Gernal Scott. 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
32: You and I have never met, but I'm willing to bet that there is something you would like to do, but you feel like you can't, that it's too hard, that you don't deserve it. A colleague of mine recently told me about this new book called Brave Shift, 30 Mindset Changes to Transform Your Life. It's written by a woman named Michelle Carrer. Carrer says the one thing most people forget when they set a goal is to attach a reason to it. Having that reason is big, because when you don't want to do something that's necessary to reach your goal, you can go back to your reason to find the motivation you need. Try to frame your goal as something you want to achieve, as opposed to being a bad part of yourself that you want to change. That will make you more likely to succeed, as will asking for help. All of us need it, and it makes people feel good to help you achieve your goals. I'm Dr. Sanjay Gupta, helping you live a better life.
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0: And he is Eric Carly, and I'm Gary McNamara. Good morning.
4: Met a listener yesterday, by the way, just out of, you know, the thin blue. We were talking. He works at the store that I was at. And I said, yeah. I work nights and the whole thing. I had to run an errand. I was actually out of town. And so I ran into him, and he said, and I said, yeah, been working nights and, you know, the whole thing for 30 years. What do you do? And I said, well, I have a radio show. And he's, really? Yeah. What's it called? Red Eye Radio. He holds up his phone. He's got the app right there on the phone. I said, well, thank you. He goes, yeah, I don't always stay up late. You know, people, it's like they have to admit to you, oh, I'm sorry, I don't always stay up late. It, you know.
0: That's okay.
4: That's all right. We understand. We would prefer that you did and listen to us on our great radio stations. But if you can't, you know, there's a good backup. We have the app.
0: Yeah.
4: You know, so.

0: for using taxpayer money to, you know, jetting back and forth and the whole thing. And what a horrible woman. And then Wolf chimes in. Tell us how you really feel.
1: I just did.
0: Oh, my gosh.
2: Wolf's got to be like 78.
0: Oh, yeah, yeah,
2: 76, 77, 78, because he didn't, when I say graduated from the same high school that I did, he was not in my class.
1: Yeah.
2: So are you checking to see his age?
0: Checking to see his last name. What was his
2: Blitzer.
0: Last name? No, Wolf.
2: Oh.
0: I know Wolf's last name.
2: Jack, would you begin with the C? I just remember that's the one we remember where he was talking to Wolf Blitzer. Because he would do, like, commentary during Wolf Blitzer's show, right? What do you think?
1: What's going on here?
2: I'm old enough to be a curmudgeon. I really am.
0: Jack Cafferty.
2: See? I knew it was a C.
0: Yeah. Jack Cafferty.
2: And the Beaver Brown Band.
0: That's right. On the Doug side. The poor man Springsteen. Sorry. But yeah.
2: What was the movie?
0: Oh. Remember?
2: Eddie and the Cruisers.
0: Yeah.
2: Oh my. I always called that movie after Seinfeld had the soup Nazi. I called him the musician Nazi because he suffered for his music. Remember how it was so serious? Remember the young kid that came in that would play in the wild guitar?
0: It was so dramatic. And you know,
2: so dramatic. It's like,
0: here's the thing. It doesn't happen that way.
2: And then
0: I'd never been when I was in a band, because all the guys in my band, when we were a working band, they were older than me. And I was underage. I was, you know, so I had to have an escort at the chaperone, not an escort. An escort might have been illegal, depending on what kind of escort you're talking about. Chaperone, I had to have a chaperone when we played clubs. But I never ever suffered for my music. Now, my neighbors suffered from my music when I was practicing. But I never suffered. It wasn't that they made that so melodramatic.
2: You know, it's so funny. This goes back, I don't know, 10 years ago when I said I put that, because it comes from a post I put on Twitter or Facebook, because it was on Twitter back then. And it was a woman that I used to work with.
0: Yeah.
2: Works in Chicago now. Great news anchor. Mm-hmm. And she just loved that movie. Loved it.
0: Mm-hmm.
2: And I made the comparison between him, because he suffers for his music, and I can't think of the guy's name, the actor's name, Michael something. I can't think of his name.
0: Yeah.
2: But it was, as I said, he reminds me of the soup Nazi. He suffered for his music. She thought that was the greatest joke ever.
0: Yeah.
2: Because if you ever watched Seinfeld, the soup Nazi, he suffered for his soup.
0: What was it called again? What was the movie? What?
2: Eddie and the Cruisers. There was Eddie and the Cruisers too, because remember, Eddie dies. Because that's the one where he really is moody, because, you know, they go searching for him because they thought he was dead, and then they found some new tapes, and they find that he's alive and working in construction, I think, in Montreal or something.
0: Michael Pare. Isn't it Michael Pare? They got an accent.
2: I think it's Michael Pare that is what I remember his name. How they pronounced it. The young kid wanted to play with him. The young wild guitarist.
0: Oh, that wasn't an accent over the E. That was a dot on my screen. Oh, he's French. Pare. Michael Pare.
2: But he got all angry at him. No, it's, and then he's like, starts strumming like he's Springsteen. It's the, you know, like the chord movement and the intensity of it and the seriousness of it. I never forget laughing, going, I've had enough of this damn movie. Because I think I wasn't prepared. I was sort of like George Costanza when he watched Home Alone,

0: opposite. He watched Home Alone 2 first.
1: Oh, that was an accent over the...
0: Okay. He watched Home Alone 2 first and said, and then it was the whole thing that he didn't know the concept of Home Alone 2 because he didn't watch Home Alone 1. But the same thing with Eddie and the Cruisers. Eddie and Cruisers 2, I saw that. I don't think I've ever seen the first one at all. It was just, and I only saw maybe half of the one because it got to be too ridiculous. So I was like, come on, I know we're the 80s, but were the 80s really that stupid? But let's get to the good stuff. Want to get to the good stuff? Our favorite audio to start the week out was Katie Tour from MS Now. When,
1: by the way, it is Paray.
0: When she, I don't care. We're past that.
1: Nah, not when I'm right.
0: I always, every time I heard his name mentioned, it was Pear.
1: Yeah.
0: Every night, but I don't care.
1: Yeah, they say he pronounces it Paray.
0: Right. But the audio cut of that we played to start off the week was Katie Tour talking about the fact of Mike Johnson talking about that our rights come from our creator, and she asked the question, is he putting God over the Declaration of Independence? And it was just the funniest thing ever. And by the way, thanks to some of the response we got to that was just... And then it seemed like 2 days later, the conservative media picked up on it. They didn't pick on it until later on the week. But I thought this was also beautiful because this is Graham Plattner for Senate. He put this video out. Now, remember, he's a self-avowed communist.
1: Yeah.
0: Okay? Now, listen to what, and he, his campaign put this out, this audio, or this audio of him talking at a campaign stop. Mm-hmm. All right? Remember, he's a communist. And if you ever want to have a perfect example of projection, this is it.
1: Yeah.
0: Remember.
1: All right.
0: He says he's a communist.
1: Right.
0: Here we go.
2: Those who are benefiting off of the system we have now, they know what the light at the end of their tunnel looks like. It looks like none of us owning anything. It looks like everything becoming a subscription service. Having no right to fix anything that's yours. It looks like a world in which we all have nothing and they sit in paradise behind walls of concrete and guns.
0: A communist saying that the opposition to his communist philosophy is not owning property when the basic tenet of communism is not owning property. That's what he actually believes.
1: Yeah.
0: When he said, I was a communist, or I am a communist. What he meant is the state owns everything, you own nothing, and now he is saying the opposition to his communist philosophy is that they don't want you to own anything, when it's exactly the opposite, is it not?
1: Yeah. What the hell's going on?
0: It's one of those weeks, isn't it?
1: Well... What I'm wondering is...
0: It is one of those weeks.
1: You know, because edibles seem to be evolving all the time. I'm reading all these things. I don't partake because I just don't. But I'm reading all these things about...
0: Are you saying, but you should?
1: Well, no, I just want to understand, like, what's out there, right? Like... You know, you drink tequila.
0: What are the kids doing today?
1: Yeah. You drink tequila. All right. You're going to dance with a lampshade on your head. You drink beer. You're going to get drunk. You know, you smoke weed. You're going to get mellow. But now they're starting to refine all this edible stuff. And I'm wondering if this is what's going on. These anti-communists don't want you to own things.
0: Yeah.
1: Huh?
0: And you have people in there, because it panned to the crowd, they're like, uh-huh, yep, uh-huh, yeah, uh-huh, when it's exactly the opposite.
1: Right, of course. No, in fact,
0: what we promote constantly, because we are in opposition to communism without question,
1: yes.
0: We are free market
1: 1,000%.
0: We are free market supporters within a constitutional republic, without question, and we prove it every day because everything that we talk about is about the individual acquiring wealth. So you, because if you acquire, the whole concept of capitalism is having the opportunity to acquire wealth. And not, if you're a conservative, you do not believe that the only reason that you acquire wealth is for material goods.
1: Like the oligarch of New York City, Mamdani.
0: Yeah.
1: At a Knicks game, sitting in the area where it costs $700 a ticket. You know, their world is, no, we get all the power and control, and at the top, we get all the money. Right. You get nothing. You get no ownership.
0: I just wanted to finish.
1: Else.
0: I didn't finish my point.
1: Oh, okay.
0: I just want to make sure I don't forget about it. The whole concept is for you to acquire wealth, and it's not if you're a true conservative. You don't acquire wealth only for the reason of material goods. You
1: right.
0: acquire it so you have it. You can save it, you invest it, and then you get to decide what you do in life and nobody else. The whole idea of capitalism has to be about individual wealth. Not that you'll be a billionaire, but you have the opportunity to acquire wealth so you can experience the opportunity of freedom. It's the complete opposite of what Plattner or anybody else thinks, and he is absolutely lying to you. And those drones sitting there, and I'm talking about like the drone worker bees, like in a beehive, like, we just sit there and we just do nothing and we just shake our head.
1: Yeah.
0: That's what you're getting there. And right. it's just people really are clueless. They really, really are. Really are.
1: It's bizarre. Yeah.
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0: We are Red Eye Radio. He's Eric Carlin. I'm Gary McNamara, telling you the Democrats aren't going to change at all. Reading that the House Democrats voted against establishing a Smithsonian American Women's History Museum. And the reason that they did was in the legislation, it said this is for biological women only. The Republicans put that in, and Democrats didn't like that. So, wow.
1: Wow.
0: It's like, you don't need to put that language in. Actually, you do. With the state of the country today. Yeah, it's about biological women. So just they're not going to change. They are not going to change.
1: Identity politics is here to stay. Yeah.

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5: Racing legend is gone. I'm Chris DeMeo, Fox News. NASCAR legend Kyle Busch has died.
6: It was announced earlier Thursday that Busch was hospitalized as a result of severe illness. He pulled out of this weekend's Coca-Cola 600 from Charlotte, which was going to be the first time in more than a decade that Busch missed a Cup Series race. One of NASCAR's most polarizing personalities, his fierce competitiveness led to the nickname Rowdy. He won 234 races across the sport's three national series, more than any driver in history, including 63 in the Cup Series. He's survived by his wife, Samantha, and his two children, an 11-year-old son and a 4-year-old daughter. Jay Berman, Fox News.
5: Iran and Oman discussing a plan for ships trafficking the Strait of Hormuz.
7: The Strait of Hormuz remains a sticking point as Iran reportedly negotiates with Oman to set up a formal tolling system for the vital waterway. The president, though, doubling down on Project Freedom.
8: We have total control of the Strait of Hormuz, as you know, with our blockade. The blockade's been 100% effective. Nobody's been able to get through us like a steel wall.
7: And with gas prices hovering over $4 a gallon heading into the big holiday weekend, the president promising that they will fall sharply once the war ends.
5: Fox's Chanley Painter. President Trump has warned international maritime firms that paying Iran's transit fees could trigger severe economic sanctions. SpaceX scrubbing the 12th test flight of its massive Starship rocket Thursday night. It'll try again on Friday from the new launch pad at the company's facility in Starbase, Texas. The landmark launch is scheduled just ahead of the company's planned IPO in June, which could raise a record amount of funding. And stocks finishing higher Thursday, the Dow ending up 276 points. 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
5: The Justice Department officially indicting 94-year-old former Cuban President Raul Castro for a 1996 attack on two civilian planes that left four people dead. Secretary of State Marco Rubio says Cuba has accepted humanitarian aid offered by the U.S., adding that the instability of the island nation is a matter of U.S. national security.
13: The future of Cuba belongs to the people of Cuba in terms of how they're governed, what the system looks like, and so forth. But the national security threat, that's 100% something we're going to focus on because that's about America.
5: Cuban officials have accused the Trump administration of pushing a coup to steal their resources. Well, the Democrats released the autopsy of the party's 2024 election loss, blaming former President Biden for former Vice President Kamala Harris's defeat.
14: According to the Democrats, Harris lost because she was tied to an unpopular White House that failed to effectively employ her as VP. All while, of course, Bidenomics meant economic anxiety for a lot of voters. Furthermore, that report says Democrats needed to be more than just anti-Trump and that their focus on woke social issues over economic ones alienated socially conservative voters. The report also criticized the White House for how it used Harris. And this is from page 71 of the report. It says this: the idea that a prepared and supported vice president could not have helped the president in the preceding 3.5 years is a significant failure of imagination.
5: That's Fox's Kevin Cork. Senate Republicans abruptly left Washington on Thursday without voting on a $70 billion ICE and Border Patrol funding bill. The measure stalled after Republicans abandoned part of the bill that provided $1 billion in security money for President Trump's White House ballroom. And over some continued grumblings against the recently approved $1.8 billion fund designed to compensate people who claim they were victims of government weaponization. I'm Chris DeMayo. This is Fox News.
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0: Now, it's Red Eye Radio. Gary McNamara and Eric Hurley talk about everything from politics to social issues and news of the day. 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
16: All across America,
11: We are Red Eye Radio. He is Eric Carly, and I'm Gary McNamara. Good morning. Thank you for being here.
2: Thank you. Thank you very much.
11: This hasn't got any news. I just happened to come upon this.
2: What?
11: Trump threw social 9 hours ago based on a successful election of the now president of Poland, who I was proud to endorse, and our relationship with him. I'm pleased to announce that the United States will be sending an additional 5,000 troops to Poland. So we won't be taking them out. We'll be...
2: Oh, they're getting more.
11: Keeping
2: okay.
11: them there. So,
2: all right.
11: That solves that problem. I want to get to an AI statement that Bezos made yesterday, because there's so much on the whole AI thing mm-hmm. here. But just yesterday in Congress, they didn't get the reconciliation through. They didn't get the reconciliation right. budget through.
2: Yeah.
11: And apparently members of Congress on the Republican side are balking because of that $1.8 billion Department of Justice Trump administration agreement, which was his initial lawsuit against the IRS. As we said the other day, we're against that completely.
2: Mm-hmm.
11: No administration. And we made the same thing for Congress when they did the slush fund for sexual harassment. They shouldn't be doing that. Courts are set up. Civil courts are set up if you're damaged. Is it a perfect system? No. But every Republican sees the danger of just the perception. Because yesterday, if you saw every single Republican that defended it saying, well, people were going crazy about Trump weaponization. What did Biden do to Trump? That's not the point.
2: No.
11: The point is that it's how you adjudicate it.
2: Yep.
11: And none of them touch that at all. They're very wary of touching. They just sit there and go, no, Trump is justified because there was weaponization of government against him. Well, fine. Go to civil court. Go to the Department of Justice. And, you know, you get a deal for how you were damaged. But I want that in the civil courts, by the way.
2: Yep, yep.
11: You get it from how you were damaged. You don't sit there and say the damages include a group of other people who haven't yet even filed for any damages. And there's a specific amount that you set up, which is clearly based on imagery, not on actual damages mm-hmm. of $1,776 mm-hmm. for 1776. Right. You just made it clear that it wasn't about damages, and this is taxpayer money going into it. It stinks. You shouldn't do it. And the reason that the reconciliation budget didn't go, you can scream all you want at Thune and everything else, but the reason it didn't go through was because, and they didn't put the vote on it. Remember, they didn't even do the vote.
2: Right.
11: Was because Republicans balked on it. They go, this stinks.
2: Right.
11: It smells.
2: Right.
11: It cannot pass the smell test. It's not about that the Democrats didn't use government as a weapon against the president. They did. It's how the president and the Department of Justice, adjudicated the situation or came to a particular deal. It shouldn't happen that way. Our federal civil courts exist to solve these problems. The Department of Justice, prosecutors on whatever level that they are on, should not be making monetary civil damage agreements that use taxpayer money to do that.
2: Right. You're bypassing the courts altogether, and the next Democrat in office would take that to the extreme.
11: Right, and that's what they know. That's what Republican senators know. So I just want to make sure that we got, mm-hmm. That part out of it, and that we don't want any perception of a slush fund being created by anybody in Washington D.C.
2: Nope.
11: The courts may give out actual damages. That isn't a slush fund. Damages are specific to an individual or a group of individuals.
2: Right.
11: But it's specific to a particular case.
2: Right.
11: And that's how it should be done. Congress probably has the ability to do that, but it still stinks because what they did in secret, they created a slush fund to keep secret sexual harassment and more things against Congress, and it was reprehensible when they did that.
2: Yep.
11: That's actually more reprehensible than this particular deal, because at least you can sit there and say, okay, it's supposed to go to people that the government was used to, weaponized against them. the deal that Congress made had nothing to do with the weaponization of government. That was to basically make it so you don't have to pay a ton of the cost for defense when you do something wrong.
2: Right.
11: Can't do that.
2: No.
11: You cannot do, and then keep it secret. You can't do that. That also stinks.
2: Yeah.
11: You know, I wanted to play, we wanted to play this audio cut. This is Jeff Bezos talking about, because this is something that we've talked about before, about AI. Mm-hmm. And there was an article written, and it was, I think the head of Google that was, Wall Street Journal had an editorial that he was out at the college campus and he got booed for it. And he said, you know, you shouldn't be booing because of this, this, this, and this. And they made the point. They said, excuse me, the AI panic is coming because of climate change panic. And you guys, all you tech guys that are now saying AI is fine, you gave hundreds of millions of dollars to the bogus climate change hoax.
2: Mm-hmm. Mm-hmm.
11: You're the ones that created this type of atmosphere to scream and yell and panic and go crazy over the unknown.
2: Right.
11: And as we've always said about climate change, I don't know. I don't know, you know, I don't know how much we're causing. All I know is the people that have made the allegations have been off completely.
2: What I know is the predictions that they made for years didn't come true.
11: We're completely wrong. And it cost hundreds of trillions of dollars across the world is what that panic created. And now the new panic is AI because it's an unknown.
2: Mm-hmm.
11: And here's Bezos talking about it yesterday or 2 days ago on CNBC. Here we go.
16: I mentioned my optimism a minute ago, and we should definitely talk about that because I think there's so many people who are afraid that AI is going to take their job. I think that there's going to be a labor shortage as a result. So
17: let's go there then.
16: Yeah.
17: I wanted to stay in space, but let's go to that. Because
16: we can come back. We can be in space too, whatever you want.
17: Well,
16: Andrew,
17: but that's fascinating because I don't know if you saw Eric Schmidt gave a commencement address over the weekend.
16: Yeah.
17: And the students were booing because every time he mentioned AI, they were booing because I think they're deeply fearful and worried about whether they're going to have a job.
16: Yeah. Well, and the reason they're afraid of that is because all these smart people keep saying that. So there are so many smart people, and they are smart, and they are saying, oh, my God, you know, there are going to be no more radiologists because, you know, AI can read X-rays better than a radiologist can, and there are going to be no more software engineers because AI can program better than a software engineer can. These people are wrong. So what's really going to happen is that it's going to elevate all of these people, and there's going to it's like you've been digging. Let's say you're a software engineer.
17: Right.
16: What it's the analogy I can give you is you've been digging out a basement for your house with a shovel, and somebody's about to hand you a bulldozer. You should be so happy. If you're digging the basement to your house and somebody says, hey, how about this? I have a tool here that's going to... And there, what's really going to happen is we're going to have so much productivity in our economy that, for example, this is just one effect. A lot of people who have two-earner income households, one of the people is going to drop out of the workforce. That's why we're going to have a labor shortage. People, because of the productivity gains, you're going to be able to afford things. We're going to have, I predict we'll actually have deflation of certain core, assuming we let this technology play out and don't hamstring it with regulation too early. We will actually have, you know, everything will get, you know, food will get cheaper and housing construction will get cheaper and so on and so on.
17: Is there a transition cost? I mean,
16: we can even solve the permitting problem I was talking about earlier for housing. Like, it should take, if you are a builder, why does it take you 6 months, 9 months, 2 years, 5 years, depending on what municipality you live in, to get a building permit?
17: Right. AI should be able to do it.
16: AI should do that in 10 seconds, and it should give you a yes or no in 10 seconds. And then you should have your authority to build it. By the way, if it says no, it should give you the six reasons why.
17: Right.
16: And then you go change those things and resubmit.
11: Okay. And, you know, he's giving specifics. I don't know if I would go that far. When I look at increases in productivity and increases, you know, in technology, you know, you go back and you look at, you know, the really, you go look in the Industrial Revolution in the United States. You know, when we went from farming to, you know, mechanical.
2: Mm-hmm.
11: And you mean you went from, what, 97% of America that was involved in farming to what are we now today? 1-2%
2: Yeah.
11: And the mechanization probably happened over, what, a 50-year period. But you look at, for example, 1890 to 1927, which is considered the second industrial revolution. The first one, actually, they count 1790 to 1840, even though if you look at 1850, 1860, 1870, that's when they really, you know, started, you know, the steel, railroads, and, mm-hmm. and everything else. Mm-hmm. But that was, they look at that as more of a transition period. Once that all got established, what was the productivity increase? And the productivity increase in the second industrial revolution was, and that was the, that was from 1890 to 1927, which was railroads, automobile industry, mass electrification, worker productivity surges repeatedly reached highs of 3.75% annually. Okay.
2: Yeah.
11: Right now in the first quarter, we had 0.8. All right. You multiply that times four, 3.2%. Productivity for the year. And that isn't guaranteed that that's going to happen. Post-World War II acceleration. Following the introduction of mass automation, labor productivity grew at a reliable compounded 2.2% rate, making American workers roughly 250% more productive by the late 20th century. Now, during all that time, when computers were invented, every single time, there have been absolutely what they view as, you know, massive changes in jobs, people losing jobs. How many people in the farming industry lost their jobs going to the Industrial Revolution? How many? Millions.
2: I was going to say most.
11: Yeah, most, right. Most. So you go there. Will there be a transition? Yes. We've always looked at it. We go back to the latest one was when Obama talked about the fact that there are no jobs out there because of ATMs.
2: Mm-hmm.
11: And it showed you, for all Democrats out there, he actually wasn't the smartest president in the history of the United States.
2: No.
11: And because, you know, banks talked about, well, actually, no, we have more employees because of this, this, this, this, and we're able to do it here and here, here, here, here, here. The problem you are probably going to have is people are going to have to redirect what they get educated in. And you're going to need more educated people, even though there still will be service jobs. Yeah. And we don't even know what industries will pop up because of AI.
2: Right.
11: We don't even know what that's going to be yet, just like they didn't know what was going to happen in 1860 or 1870.
2: Right.
11: You know, did they view mass production? You know, mass. When you think about what mass production did, what Henry Ford did, what he created because of that, and that massive increase in productivity. And all that did was create more jobs and more jobs and more jobs. And we've always said that the people that are screaming that all the jobs are going to be gone, I don't know what evidence they use of prior productivity to say that. Now, when we look at the productivity of what they project out for AI, because that's what you have to look at, let's compare it to what was going on, for example, between 1890 and 1927, when you had so much of that, of the, you know, of mass production coming in, electrification. I mean, all these things that made, you look at that, that's almost viewed as, if you were in 1840 and you lived till 1930, you were like, what the hell? I can't believe all this.
2: Right.
11: You look at my father, what he was born in 1926 and what he sees today. And he's like, wow, you know, just incredible.
2: Mm-hmm.
11: They believe that AI will increase overall labor productivity by an average of 1.5% to 3% annually over the next 10 years. Over a 20-year horizon, these sustained compounding gains could significantly double global output, yielding a total cumulative productivity and GDP boost of roughly 18 to 30%. That's in line with the second industrial revolution between 1890 and 1927.
2: Mm.
11: And the opposite happened. We had mass immigration. You think about this, the mass immigration that we had in that time and then leading up to the post-World War II baby boom that we'll never see again, and that unbelievable, mind-boggling change in technology created jobs for over 100 million people.
18: Yep. Yep.
11: And so the assumption that AI will take them all away, what in history backs that up? How can you project out if we've been wrong all along? Because in the entire history of the United States, everyone has said technology is going to destroy jobs, and it hasn't happened. The opposite has happened. What is the evidence that they are presenting? Well, we said the same thing with UFOs. Yeah, there are things we can't identify, but you look at the science and what the physicists say, they say nobody's visited here. They can't. It's impossible. You bring in the science versus what the projection of the unknown is, what should we be paying more attention to?
2: Well, it's the question, theory applied to, or I guess potential, not really theory, but potential applied at an accelerated rate. Robots will do everything. They'll do this, and my gosh, we're going to need humans, a lot of humans, to make all of that happen.
11: Maintenance.
2: Yep. Infrastructure.
11: Doesn't matter what you have, it breaks down.
2: Right. Yep.
11: And those will be very high-paying jobs.
2: Yep.
11: Because the productivity of the equipment you will use to do it will make you more productive.
2: I see recruiters right now looking for people. Right now. I see the ads. You know, get your education in AI.
11: We are Red Eye Radio.
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11: We are Red Eye Radio. He's Eric Carly and I'm Gary McNamara. Welcome and good morning. Yeah, I found the article. There it is. The panic industry's new target. And when Bezos talked about, in CNBC, they talked about Eric Schmidt, the former Google CEO, when he was booed, when he started talking about AI, said... He then continued these prepared remarks. There is fear in your generation that the future has already been written, that machines are coming, that the jobs are evaporating, that the climate is breaking, that politics is fractioning, you're inheriting a mess that you did not create. He went on to urge graduates to not let the fear rob them. And this article goes on to talk about, well, Mr. Schmidt, you created a lot of that fear with climate change.
3: Yeah,
11: that exactly. AI now is replacing climate change.
3: Right.
11: Because, again, the argument is the unknown.
3: Right. Yeah. And so something you can't prove disprove.
11: Create panic of the unknown.
3: Exactly.
11: You're responsible. Don't be mad that they're booing you.
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24: News. I'm Sue Guzman. President Trump says talks with Iran are ongoing as he continues to hold off on re-escalating the conflict with Tehran.
8: We're negotiating, and we'll see. But either we're going to get it one way or the other. We're going to either make sure they don't have a nuclear weapon, or we're going to have to do something very drastic.
24: The president insists Iran must abandon its nuclear ambitions as part of any permanent ceasefire deal. NASCAR legend Kyle Busch has died at the age of 41. Fox's Jay Berman.
6: It was announced earlier Thursday that Busch was hospitalized as a result of severe illness. He pulled out of this weekend's Coca-Cola 600 from Charlotte, which was going to be the first time in more than a decade that Busch missed a Cup Series race.
24: AP reports Busch was testing in the Chevrolet Racing Simulator Wednesday when he became unresponsive and sent to a hospital. America's listening to Fox News.
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11: We are Red Eye Radio. He is Eric Carly, and I'm Gary McNamara. Yeah, so, I mean, that's one thing that both, I think you and I notice is you know, the panic over AI. We see Democrat states coming out now and saying, no, we don't want, you know, data centers here, AI we don't want here, whatever. You're not going to stop it.
3: No.
11: And so it's going to be there. But the assumption is it's the unknown, just like climate change. And this is like climate change 2.0, because there's a great unknown to the effect that it's going to have. The effect has to be something that's going to destroy society as a whole.
3: Right. Right.
11: And that's what you're getting. And it's just the brand new panic. And the Wall Street Journal pointed that out about the tech people that are coming out saying, look, AI is going to benefit society, you know, and everything else. And we don't know why we're being booed. You're being booed. And what's his name? The former head of Google talked about climate change. Well, you're the one that's, you guys put hundreds of millions of dollars into promoting all the bogus aspects of climate change.
3: Yeah.
11: And now you're up there speaking and getting booed. Well, hey, guess what? AI is a new climate change.
3: Yep.
11: Now that the public has finally figured out all the apocalyptic scenarios that liberals put out there never happened. And now that the UN has come out and said, well, okay, those things really aren't going to happen. Well, it's what many people have been saying for the longest time. You have not provided any empirical evidence of it.
3: No.
11: And when you look at AI, when you look at increases in productivity, whatever they are, and there's been massive increases in productivity. Just think of it. Over a 50-year period, Eric, electrification.
3: Yeah.
11: Think about it. Electricity.
3: Yeah.
11: Think about how many people lost their jobs because of electricity or the automobile. But a lot of people gain jobs. And so I've always...
2: Well, some relationships

0: But a ton of them are not, as we found out. They can say some of the stupidest things and propose some of the stupid things that mankind has ever promoted.
1: Well,
0: but as I've always said with AI, you look at the history of massive increases in productivity and what it did. Why do you assume that this, and all I want is a coherent explanation, not based on panic and drama and just fear of the unknown.
1: Yeah.
0: And well, I don't get it.
1: You know, I understand one outgoing official is a doctor. I'm a doctor.
0: Oh, jeez.
1: They look.
0: Oh, God. Cassidy said that, by
1: yeah,
0: the way.
1: Yeah, yeah.
0: I'm a doctor.
1: Right.
0: So
1: listen,
0: doctor. I don't look in the past. I only look in the future. Well, actually, if you're a doctor, you do look at the past. What was your last blood work?
1: Right. Exactly.
0: And what was the blood work before that?
1: Turn your head and cough, would you? But it's because I don't know where it's going doesn't mean, well, in fact, it's actually how the liberals are taking that and running with it. We have, it's open-ended, right? Nobody knows what the future is. The world is going to be gone by 2035. If we don't do something now, well, they've been saying this over and over again. And with AI, the difference is we become more efficient as a society, and there is a great potential for an expansion of wealth. That scares the daylight out of the left if you're going to become more efficient. Think about the advent of the smartphone, right? And then next thing you know, Obama's giving a commencement speech. Don't go out there and get all knowledgeable on your computers and whatnot.
0: Right.
1: Gosh, you know, because they cannot stand the informed voter. They can't have a world where AI, eventually, when they hone it, because it's not 100% yet.
0: No,
1: it still has
0: no.
1: A touch of the Wikipedia thing, where it's only, it's true a lot, but at some point, I'd say right now, more people are learning from AI because they will look something up and, oh, this happened. Well, that happened. Well, that happened. And it's sourced and, you know, you got to consider the source, but it's sourced, and the left, does not like people being informed.
0: Remember the panic of 5G just a few years ago?
1: Oh, yeah.
0: But you take AI with the combination of 5G
1: yeah.
0: in industry
1: yeah,
0: and in robotics.
1: Yeah.
0: Oh. I mean,
1: Well, that's the other side, prosperity, yeah. Because if you're creating wealth, if you're expanding the economy and people are getting smarter, they're becoming smarter about everything, including what the government does with their taxpayer dollars.
0: I think you made a great point. So let's hit it again, because I think it's worth mentioning again. It was a great point that because you have this type of productivity and because we still live in a country, as was pointed out when Trump went to China. China may build these things. It's the United States that comes up with the ideas and designs them.
1: Right, right.
0: And because we are an entrepreneurial nation and that culture still exists in our society, it's still there. Look, we've had times, you know, people think, well, we're as socialistic as we've ever been before. look at 1933 and 34 and 35 and 36 in this country.
1: Yeah.
0: And see, you know, about socialism. Anarchy. Look at the anarchist in the early part of the 20th century. You know, anarchy was huge.
1: Mm-hmm.
0: You know, we've gone through, we've gone through unbelievable racism in this country.
1: Mm-hmm.
0: So many things that we've gone through and come out better, you know, in the end. But I just look at it and I just say, we just live in such a reactionary society.

0: anxiety that if there's an unknown, we assume the worst.
1: Yeah, exactly.
0: And technology, we've done it all the time. We've done it since the, you know, the last 200 years. We've been doing it really since the Industrial Revolution, you know, started.
1: Right.
0: Early, you know, early on the 1800s when you really started seeing a movement that way. Because you think about it, you think about what we were at the beginning of this country, since we're now getting very close to the 250th anniversary, just technological-wise, and where we are now. I go back, I'll be seeing Dad next weekend, but when you go back to my dad being born in 1926, it's like they had coal bins. Horse and buggy, you know, would bring, would still bring to them, you know, in the late 1920s, early 1930s, they still had horse-drawn carriages, you know, bringing milk and stuff to your door.
1: And a block of ice for the ice box.
0: You still had ice boxes. We would used to get the biggest kick out of my grandmother, and, you know, this would have been in the 60s and 70s. Yeah, kid, stay out of the ice box. It's a refrigerator. Why the hell is she calling it an ice box? Because they used to have a box and ice was put in it.
1: Right.
0: It's like, you're kidding. No. And you know, they, you know, you look at the electrification of America in itself, how mind-boggling that had to be when that, you know, first, you know, happened. And the panic that, could you imagine the drama? You're going to put these wires in the house. Every house is going to burn down.
1: Well, it's also the, it's a combination of business getting smarter, more efficient, and people getting smarter, which in business makes them more efficient.
0: Yeah.
1: If you think about that, and also the need for the infrastructure and all this job creation Bezos is alluding to, we've heard that from Mike Rowe, in building the power plants, the infrastructure for the data centers, all of that is going to require, because the building of the infrastructure ahead of demand is critical for AI, because we're already getting a taste of AI. We know what it can do in terms of giving us information. Right now it's an enhanced Google search, right? And I mean for the average user. Integrated into industry, it becomes, well, like Jeff Bezos's top guy, their CIO, their chief information officer, was telling their own programmers there at Amazon. This goes back several months. AI is going to do all the coding. If you're learning to code, as Joe Biden suggested a few years ago. Sorry. Because if you look at that, that really is the type of stuff you want AI to do. No offense to the people who code, right? Because we're going to take on other jobs where it has to be done by a human. And that infrastructure, the power, the maintenance, and the control of it all. I mean, quite frankly, we're going to act to a large degree as chaperones. Whether we work in the industry or not, society is going to decide how much of that we want integrated into industry or our personal lives, because it becomes a privacy issue when you start having everything. I'm, you know, we've kind of opened our homes to Alexa and listening devices and everything else already. But there's always going to be some pushback on that. So there's always going to be a great deal of human control. You know, this whole, well, when it becomes self-aware and then it starts. Okay. Let's.
0: HAL 2001, yeah, Space Odyssey.
1: Exactly. I'm not saying that's not going to happen, but let's not jump into the movie version just yet.
0: We are Red Eye Radio.
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0: We are Red Eye Radio. He is Eric Harley, and I'm Gary McNamara. Well, with Labor Day weekend here, I just saw the trailer about 20 minutes
1: Memorial
0: ago.
1: Memorial Day.
0: What'd I say?
1: Labor Day.
0: Oh. Thank you very much.
1: Yourself.
0: With Memorial Day here, I just saw the trailer for Lucky Strike, which is the movie coming out with, what's his name, Clint Eastwood's son. I can't think of his first name. His son's on the Battle of the Bulge called Lucky Strike.
1: Yeah.
0: Just saw the trailer.
1: Yeah.
0: Pretty intense. And it's about a soldier and his men caught behind enemy lines. They're all killed and he survives behind enemy lines. And they say it's a great, great, great, great movie. And probably one of the best movies that's going to be out there about the Battle of the Bulge.
1: Yeah. My grandfather, my mom's dad, fought in the Battle of the Bulge. And I don't, you know, it's the thing about that era, the thing about that generation. They didn't come home and talk about it.
0: No, they didn't.
1: You know, my mom's oldest sister before she passed said the only real information was they were kind of told to keep quiet. Don't bring home the atrocities of war to your family, basically. Mm-hmm. You know, they were, I think they were just trying to be considerate of families. But it also, back then they called it shell-shocked, but it was PTSD.
0: Yep.
1: And so that puts you and you come home, now you've got to reassimilate, go back to work, whatever that work is, which was very different post-war because it was Great Depression. Then you go to war, you come back, and you're coming out of the Great Depression, and it's post-war, and things have changed drastically. So I didn't learn a lot. The only thing is my grandfather wrote my grandmother that it was cold, and the jackets were very thin. That was his only complaint, apparently. So can't wait to see that movie, though.
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19: In sight. I'm Sue Guzman, Fox News, and President Trump says negotiations are ongoing after he backed off on a threat to hit Iran with fresh strikes earlier this week. He's continuing to demand Tehran give up its nuclear ambitions as part of any long-term ceasefire deal.
20: The entire Gulf is patiently waiting to see what happens next, especially when you consider the fact that many of the leaders in this very region pushed President Trump to allow for more time for negotiations to continue. Well, President Trump says that's exactly what is happening, but he also responded to some new reports that Iran's supreme leader wants to hold on to the country's highly enriched uranium.
21: No, we get the highly enriched. We will get it. We don't need it. We don't want it. We'll probably destroy it after we get it, but we're not going to let them have it.
20: Now, despite any major breakthroughs in the talks, negotiations appear to be moving in a constructive direction.
19: Fox's Jeff Paul. Republicans struggled Thursday to find the votes to dismiss legislation that would force President Trump to withdraw from the conflict with Iran. As it became clear, GOP leaders wouldn't have the numbers to defeat the bill, they called off the planned vote on it. Members of both the Senate and House have left Capitol Hill for the long Memorial Day recess, so no new votes are expected till they return in June. The DNC releasing a report outlining what went wrong in the 2024 election. Details from Fox's Kevin Core.
22: The DNC's autopsy of President Trump's 2024 election victory largely blames former President Biden for failing to support his VP Kamala Harris. That report also seems to give the former president a bit of a pass to his debate performance. Quoting now, the debate obviously changed many things. The dial testing during the debate demonstrated the weakness of the president's performance. Some Democrats, though, aren't buying all that. They say what happened was the party didn't focus enough on kitchen table issues.
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19: Two-time NASCAR Cup Series champion Kyle Busch has died. Fox's Christina Coleman with a story.
32: The motorsports world shaken by a sudden loss. Busch was hospitalized earlier this week with a severe illness. His family has asked for privacy. Now, the week prior, he was battling a sinus cold. He radioed for medical help during a race on May 10th. His family, NASCAR, and Richard Childress Racing released a joint statement on his tragic loss. They said the entire NASCAR family is heartbroken. They described Busch as fierce and passionate. They said his sharp wit and competitive spirit sparked a deep emotional connection with race fans of every age. Denny Hamlin wrote on X, "Absolutely cannot comprehend this news. We just need to think of his family during this time. We love you, KB."
19: The hurricane season forecasts are out, and U.S. government meteorologists are predicting an easier time this year for the U.S. Eastern Seaboard.
33: Forecasters at NOAA say the forming of an El Nino will make for fewer hurricanes in the Atlantic this summer, but likely more cyclones will form in the central and eastern Pacific. NOAA Administrator Neil Jacobs advises a low number of expected storms doesn't mean much when one strikes where you live.
34: It's very important to understand that it only takes one. We have had Category 5s make land fall in the past during below average seasons.
33: Atlantic hurricane season begins June 1st. The Pacific season is already underway. Now is a good time to stock up on supplies. In Miami, Evan Brown, Fox News.
19: President Trump called off signing ceremony Thursday for a new order on artificial intelligence. The president said he was postponing the signing because he didn't like what he saw in the order's text. He announced the change hours before the event was scheduled to take place in the Oval Office, saying, quote, "We are leading China, we're leading everyone, and I do not want to do anything that's going to get in the way of that lead." I'm Sue Guzman. This is Fox News.
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35: All across America, we are Red Eye Radio. 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
36: Hi.
35: You know what the problem with television today? And then this has got nothing to do with Colbert. We'll get to that later on.
36: Oh, okay.
35: Right. We really don't, because I was trying to relate the Democrats and the autopsy of the 2024 election. I was looking for some type of analogy to any modern TV program, that had a coroner. that would do an autopsy. Because the only thing I could figure out, and again, maybe it's my age, but I go back to Quincy. This is like, this autopsy is like, remember Quincy was never doing any autopsies. He left it all to Sam. Sam did all the dirty work. Just like on, remember the Gary Cole on the...
0: Midnight Caller?
35: Midnight Caller.
0: Yeah.
35: Remember his producer? He went out and solved crimes. He did the show. The producer did all the dirty work, and then he went out and solved crimes.
0: I think they should bring that show back and make it a mesh with Office Space, where he takes calls and says, yeah.
35: So I was thinking, I mean, I know there's the one that I've seen is probably in the last 15 years, Dr. G. Coroner, the one woman. But that's
0: really?
35: Like that. Yeah,
0: you said
35: it's a reality. It's a real thing.
0: Okay.
35: Real cases.
0: All right. Wow.
35: But Quincy was basically, I mean, he was the coroner, but he never did any coroner work. And apparently whoever did this political autopsy has no political autopsy experience whatsoever, or left it to Sam. Just said, Sam, you take care of it. I'm gonna go out and party.
0: Yeah.
35: But the thing is, I mean, I couldn't stop laughing yesterday. I mean, the first one, which nobody bought into. There wasn't one Democrat who I saw interviewed yesterday that bought into the fact that the reason that the the problem was they lost because the Harris campaign did not go negative enough on Trump. They were too soft on Trump. Now, wait a minute. Here's the thing. There's two points that were made.
0: Yeah.
35: That you know, they didn't go hard enough on Trump.
0: Right.
35: And number two, I like number two. That's what a lot of people thought of the autopsy report. Mm-hmm. Mm-hmm. That Biden did not groom her. He didn't set her up during his entire term to, you know, to be the shining star to replace him. And of course, there was nothing in there at all about issues, and there was nothing in there at all about you know, Biden and his age and everything else. But you look at it, the Harris campaign didn't go negative enough on Trump.
0: Well,
35: there may be, listen, before you criticize me, there may be some credibility to that, because the first thing that she did, She promised to build a wall.
0: Not only did she not go tough on Trump, she tried to be Trump.
35: Yeah. And I still get people, I'd have to go back, to the last year, go way back on X to find it on my own page. But new people that find me, all of a sudden I'll see them, you know, people still today like that post. That I remember the post I put out that said Trump has united the nation,
0: mm-hmm.
35: because
0: mm-hmm.
35: now Harris on like four or five major issues agrees with Trump.
0: Mm-hmm.
35: Well, if you agree with Trump, if you're saying when she first came out and said
0: we called her Kamaga instead of Kamala.
35: Yeah. And I remember that because I remember a woman getting really ticked. We did it the entire night.
0: Yeah.
35: All right, enough already.
0: Kamaga.
35: Uh-huh. And so if you agree, if the opponent that you have demonized, and at that point, remember, you were demonizing him as a party for what, 9 years maybe at that point? Because you think about the 4 years he was in office, and then the 4 years Biden was in office, and then the year before that he was campaigning.
0: Yeah.
35: When you demonize someone and call them Hitler and everything else, and then the first thing you do in a very short campaign is try to, I was going to say co-opt, co-MAGA all of his positions that he held, which was the reason that he won in 2016, and then again in 2024, well, yeah, then you might have gone soft on him.
0: Yeah.
35: And the other thing is,
0: yeah, I think she's got a crush on him.
35: And the other thing that Biden didn't set her up for success, They go,
0: didn't groom her.
35: Well, but there's some credibility to that.
0: Well, when he in order to groom her, he would have had to have talked to her at some point.
35: Well, but
0: they had no communication with each other.
35: The first thing that he did that destroyed, well, it destroyed his credibility and it destroyed hers also, is when he made her the border czar.
0: Right.
35: But she didn't do anything about people crossing the border. And everybody knew. We said it at the time. We said, wow, Biden just set her up. And because because Biden said, we're going to have open borders. And then he said, hey, you go fix what I created. Well, remember he wasn't going to stop it.
0: Remember when she made the visit to the border, but it wasn't the border. It was like 10 miles outside of El Paso or something stupid. And it was like, you're not at the border.
35: And then she remember, I'm going to go to all these Central American countries to look for the root cause. Well, the root cause is open gates at the border.
0: Yeah.
35: And so.
0: Yeah. Yeah, it's.
35: And then she tried to, as they got closer and realized that wasn't working. As you got closer to the election, then she started reversing agreeing with Trump.
0: I mean, they think about building the ad. Think about building that ad. We always love to break it down into the meetings, right? Mm-hmm. The meetings that, okay, what are we going to do? All right, well, the idea is we're going to project an image where she is stronger on the border than Donald Trump. So we're going to build this ad. They spent a lot of money. How much money? Where are we going to place it? Are we going to test it? Will we do any audience testing to get some feedback to see if people buy into this ad? Is it working? Any kind of testing whatsoever. I mean, it was so horrible. It doesn't matter what you do. Quite frankly, there is no autopsy to be done. Because it was so absolutely chaotic. It just dissolved into a heaping, steaming pile of nothing. Which is the way it was always going to go. There was no way that Joe Biden was going to drop out. I'm convinced to this day that when Nancy got on the phone with Joe and said, hey, it's time the five families have talked and it's time that you step down. And then he wrote that letter. And when he wrote the letter, I'm sorry, when the auto pen wrote the letter, he endorsed Kamala. I don't think that was in the plan. I don't think they needed him to endorse Kamala. I don't think they wanted him to endorse Kamala. Because I don't think the party was certain that she was going to be the one. I would bet a dollar. I don't have one right now, but if I had one, I would bet a dollar that there were talks behind the scenes about, okay, let's have a mini primary or anything else. But certainly in his letter announcing he was dropping out, I don't think they expected him to endorse Kamala Harris. Now, maybe they were on their way to deciding how they were going to endorse. Maybe they thought, okay, there's no way around it. Maybe they were eventually going to do it. But I don't think they expected him to do it day one. Remember, it took the Obamas days to get on board with her.
35: Here it is. I found it.
0: All right.
35: I went back and found the post.
0: All right.
35: August 13th, 2024. Yeah. I'm getting my years confused. What? I was thinking that last year was election year.
1: The old age is getting to
0: me. Yeah, yeah.
35: August 13th, 2024.
0: Yeah.
35: Donald, and this is a post I put out, Donald Trump has united the nation Even Kamala Harris now agrees with the pro-Trump MAGA agenda. Donald Trump is fracking. Harris campaign now agrees. Donald Trump is pro-secure border. Harris campaign agrees. Donald Trump wants no taxes on tips. Harris campaign agrees.
0: No, we broke everything down. Everything down. Because, and I don't know, again, what the meeting, what the thought was. Because you have to come out and appeal to the people that are going to vote for him. And remember what happened toward the end. Obama was wagging his finger at black men saying, you can't vote for Trump. Here's how all of that happened. I'm convinced. I don't have any evidence, but it's apparent. You look at how they behaved during that time. I don't think they expected him to endorse her in that letter. I think they were scrambling, wondering how they were going to, you know, announce whatever it was going to be. But I don't think they expected Joe to lay down the, which was really kind of laying down a gauntlet for the party. I dare you to do something about it. I could be wrong. But then you get to, okay, how do we make her? Because honestly, it wasn't just her that had this idea of making her campaign more like Trump, stronger on the border, and all this garbage.
35: Yeah.
0: No, it was the party thinking, what are we going to do?
35: Yeah.
0: Because we're losing.
35: Yeah.
0: We're losing minorities to Trump. And she's a minority. We're going to have to do something to blend in, to make sure that or to attempt to bring people back. Well, okay, you want to be strong on the border? Strong on the border.
35: Yeah, that was it. And remember, they did drop it as they got closer. They realized it was not working.
0: It was backfiring
35: badly on their base. The base didn't want to hear that.
0: And that's when they started scolding, which is exactly what Obama did.
35: Exactly. Yeah.
0: You know, and that's the MO of the left. Yeah. You know, they throw out something out there. They try and moderate. He wasn't an angry Nazi, he was, you know, or at least he was an angry Nazi. He was angry at the time, you know, and he no longer feels that way. He's still got the tattoo on his chest somewhere, but they make excuses all day long. And then at the end, when they realize they're losing, they get angry and scold you.
35: Well, I could do it. I have no notes here at all. No notes whatsoever. There's one article here that says, Harris campaign didn't go negative enough on Trump. DNC autopsy concludes. By the way, the DNC has said, no, we don't agree with it. But it's very simple. Number one, they lost. We say two issues, or actually three issues that I think drove it. But the first two was the Democrats' position and Biden on the border. And people believed that Kamala would do the exact same thing. Nobody bought into the fact that she was going to be tougher on illegal immigration to the country than Trump. That's number one. Number two was prices. Inflation killed them, and they pretended that it did not exist. And on the cultural issues, the top women's issue became, as we know, the radical transgender movement. Mm-hmm. So those are the issues that killed them. Now, what killed Kamala Harris? She can't put a sentence together. She can't do anything ad lib. She was afraid of doing any interviews where it was ad lib.
0: Right.
35: If there wasn't a teleprompter,
0: right,
35: she couldn't do it.
0: Right.
35: And, you know, when Biden failed miserably in that one debate and was gone just like that, and then Kamala started speaking, there was panic in the Democratic Party again going, you know, she has all of her cognitive abilities, and she has just the toughest time forming a sentence or relating an idea as Biden. And then it came into the, what do they call it, the word
0: salad?
35: The word, yeah, the, I was going to say word scramble.
0: Yeah.
35: The word salad. The word salad became comical. It became made its way into popular culture. You know, these are, you know, here's a Kamala-ism.
0: Yeah.
35: And it would just be ridiculous. Like, what did she say?
0: It was so prevalent, people were losing weight. It's, you know, I can understand the basis of Joe's gibberish.
35: Yeah.
0: Hers, I can't tell you what's going on. I have no idea.
35: Right.
0: And there's the problem. You know, in 2016, they pushed Joe aside, and it was Hillary's turn, you know, which, of course, and then Joe went on the tour. Well, I could beat him. I could beat him. Remember that in 2016? But it was Hillary's turn. And they clearly didn't want all the baggage from Joe Biden coming to the surface. But at least he was more coherent in that election season. But by the time we got around to 2020, and then 4 years later, 24, oh my gosh, it was horrible.
35: Yeah,
0: it was. And then his vice president was even worse, and she has no cognitive issues that we're aware of.
35: So simple autopsy doesn't take a lot.
0: No.
35: And everybody recognizes
0: we already know.
35: Yeah, and even the Democrats were saying that today. Right. We are Red Eye Radio.
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0: 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He's Eric Carney, and I'm Gary McNamara. And I'm just playing this audio cut. 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
35: Okay,
0: can't believe he went to the same high school that I did. Mm-hmm. With Representative Jared Moskowitz.
35: Mm-hmm.
0: But we're just going to play. We'll play the representative's comments later. But I just want to play this. He also pointed out this, and they are correct in this with the autopsy, but this isn't just a problem with the Harris campaign. It's a problem with the Democratic Party. Here we go.
35: All right.
12: It urges Democrats to shift away from identity politics and move toward a middle class appeal.
0: Identity politics is the racism of the Democratic Party. As we have always said, they recognize that judging people by groups and not individuals is a problem. That was actually correct in the autopsy.
35: Yes, it is.

0: So the stuff that we know, we agree, may not be illegal. You may not agree that it's deportable. But for the sake of conversation, we don't know anything else about him. Does his being in America make America better or worse?
1: I don't think it matters.
0: Don't you think it's kind of weird that the left constantly finds the worst people on the planet to lay down in the road on? Wouldn't it be better if occasionally y'all went, yeah, these guys suck. They could be deported. It's fine.
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3: Fox News, I'm Chris DeMeo. NASCAR legend Kyle Busch, a two-time Cup Series champion, is dead at 41.
4: It was announced earlier Thursday that Busch was hospitalized as a result of severe illness. He pulled out of this weekend's Coca-Cola 600 from Charlotte, which was going to be the first time in more than a decade that Busch missed a Cup Series race.
3: Fox's Jay Berman, Busch was nicknamed Rowdy due to his fierce competitiveness. A new Fox News poll finds voters believe fraud in federal social programs is rampant.
5: More than 7 out of 10 people think welfare and social service program fraud in the U.S. is a common occurrence. How should that be dealt with? More than half of respondents, 56%, say the priority should be on ensuring benefits are available, while 43% say emphasis should be on preventing fraud.
3: Fox's Granola Scott. 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
9: You know, I watched a video the other day about kids getting landlines at home. We haven't had a landline in my house in I can't even tell you how long. But seeing these parents about my age being teleported back to their own childhoods, a simpler time before screens, was really powerful. And as for the kids, they sat and had conversations with their grandparents without multitasking or being distracted by a screen. I thought this was a great way to have kids stay in touch with family members and friends without getting sucked into the smartphone era too young. Of course, you need other people close by to hop on board as well if this is something that's going to work. Perhaps most important, I realized, these relics can be a great conversation starter with your children. You can talk about what it really means to be connected in this day and age. Things have changed a lot. I'm Dr. Sanjay Gupta, helping you live a better life.
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10: 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More on the Democrat autopsy, especially where we believe they're correct, where they said we have to stop with identity politics. 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
10: One of our biggest frustrations with the Republican Party, and it's been decades for me, you know, well, more than two decades. I can't believe 21 years you and I have been working together, July 15th. Wow.
11: Coming up in a few years, we can, for a quarter of a century. I'm not sure that I want to. I'm on board for saying that when it happens. I think we'll just say for well over two decades. Comedian Dusty Slay has a bit about that. Well, how far well over?
10: Well, somebody brought up to me, you know, we're almost to August, and August is when the Boston album was released, the first Boston album in 1976, and I went, that's a half a century ago. And all of a sudden, things in my life, benchmarks in my life, have become half a century ago. So what I do is, when I think about that, I say, I go, okay, that would be 1976. So if I was thinking a half century.

0: began, which was the late 80s.
1: Yeah. By the way, the top song of 1905 was Give My Regards to Broadway and Yankee Doodle Boy.
0: Wow.
1: Yeah. So, yeah. And we're talking about Boston, which, by the way, still rocks.
0: Yeah. And that was 1905, where 1926 would be 50 years before.
1: Well, no, what I was saying is if in 1955, when rock and roll was born,
0: you go back 50 years there. Okay.
1: You would go back 50 years, it would be 1905.
0: Right.
1: And people would be celebrating, and then maybe they were.
0: But
1: Yankee Doodle Boy.
0: For decades, we've been talking about identity politics. And I said, for me, when I first recognized it was when talk radio, you know, the modern talk radio, which is really opinionated talk radio, came like never before to the radio. And you had black conservatives.
1: Mm-hmm.
0: And it was those black conservatives that were called every name in the book.
1: Yeah.
0: That you truly were not, you know, you weren't black, you whatever you were. You know, you were a traitor, you were Uncle Tom, all these racist things were thrown at them, which was the point that all black people must think alike, that black people do not have the ability to have their own thoughts.
1: Yeah.
0: And we saw that as, you know, to the forefront again with the summer of 2020 with Black Lives Matter. That if you were a black cop, you were betraying your race. And the symbolism of that, we'll never forget that. We'll never forget that symbolism of the two white women screaming at a black cop, telling him he was betraying his race. And that was just the most mind-boggling
1: insane
0: thing. Right, that if all blacks must agree that blacks shouldn't be cops.
1: Yeah,
0: black should not be enforcing law and order on the streets. That's how bizarre it got. And then the identity politics became, you know, in the last few years, evolved into critical race theory,
1: mm-hmm.
0: which is, as we said, but it's natural. If you think this way, if you judge people by groups and not individuals, then you judge everybody by groups and not individuals.
1: Yeah.
0: And so we looked at it and we went, well, critical race theory is basically saying that racism is so culturally embedded in the mind of white people that it might as well be genetic. And therefore, since all white people are racist, society should be set up as if all white people are racist, and therefore we cannot have society the way that it is now. The assumption must be you need to protect any marginalized group from the racism of the whites, which they all have, and you can't get rid of it.
1: Right.
0: And you look at it, you know, the woman we had who used to be the climate change advocate who said, yeah, they brought race into it. I couldn't debate. I had to agree with everything, even if it didn't make sense in climate change,
1: mm-hmm.
0: because I was a white woman and my opinion didn't count.
1: Right.
0: Therefore, an opinion that was completely bogus, if it came from somebody with different skin, could not be challenged.
1: Right.
0: That's what you get with identity politics. And so when you look at it, when you look at the identity politics, judging people by groups and not individuals, it is absolutely a core value of the Democratic Party. We've told you the people already that have said, you know, whether it's Carville or what's his name? He was talking yesterday. I just can't think of his name. Rahm Emanuel.
1: Yeah, I was going to say Rahm Emanuel said it before.
0: Rahm Emanuel.
1: Yeah.
0: Tim Ryan back in 2018 when he ran, I think it was 2018, he ran for speaker and said, we've got to stop the identity politics. Now this autopsy of what's wrong with the Democratic Party, this is where they were absolutely right. We've got to stop the racism. And our frustration is the fact that Republicans seem politically impotent to do anything about it.
1: Yep. They are.
0: It's out there. It's blatant. They admit it. They've institutionalized racism inside of their party, and the Republicans are still on the defensive. And we've been talking about this since you and I have been together. Stop being on the defensive. They're the racist. We also talked about that moment when we said, why, you know, you take an opinion on something and they would turn to you and say, well, you're a racist. You're a racist.
1: Mm-hmm.
0: And we would say,

0: why do they, you know, why do they keep thinking that way? And we finally went, well, duh. Human beings always believe that we all think the same. Therefore, if you don't think like me, you know, you must be flawed or whatever. I've come to the realization that people don't think the same. But the fact is, to me, that was the projection of people in the Democratic Party. If they're racist, they're assuming you are.
1: Right.
0: And I think a lot of the Democrats, they talk about white guilt. If you find white guilt, I think you find it a ton in Democrat supporters, especially when you look at the demographics and the opinion of Democrat white women.
1: Yeah.
0: And you had that woman yesterday that was talking about that climate change. I couldn't say anything. I had to agree with this because I had to atone for what my ancestors did. Well, anybody with just an ounce of common sense knows you are not responsible for anything except what you think. That's it.
1: Your actions and your thoughts.
0: You aren't responsible for anything, but that's what racism does. And the Republicans, who should be on the attack 24/7 on it, can never get their act together on it and still are always constantly on the defensive when a Democrat calls them a racist instead of being on the offense.
1: Yep.
0: It is one of the most frustrating things I personally feel towards the Republican Party because it's so obvious what they do. The Democratic Party just yesterday recognized their racism, their institutionalized, their systemic racism is their party.
1: Yeah.
0: And they have to stop it. And the Republicans, we don't know how to fight this.
1: Yep. Well, it's, you know, it's just as offensive. The GOP's behavior or lack of behavior, not being able to actually stay on that messaging, is also offensive because if you know the wrong, and it is wrong, and I don't mean just in the political sense that the opposition party is, you know, it's our opposition party and we're going to gain from it.
0: It's evil.
1: It's wrong.
0: It's evil.
1: And you're not on board with pointing it out and condemning it at every turn, that's offensive.
0: Yeah.
1: That's wrong.
0: Especially when it's the easiest thing to do. I've never heard a Republican do what we do. Well, what is identity politics? They say it. Well, identity politics is judging people by groups and not individuals. That's racism.
1: Yeah. Right.
0: And they should come out and say Democrat, major Republican should be coming out every day, and especially after that autopsy, see Republicans, Democrats admit they're racist.
1: Well,
0: they are the racist party. They're the ones that recognize what, you know, that they need to stop judging people by groups and start judging them as individuals.
1: Yeah. It was during Trump's first term. I was co-hosting, filling in on WBAP's morning show with Hal Jay. And we had Sean Spicer on. And we were talking about the liberal activist media. And I said, well, these are activists, Sean. These aren't journalists. And he actually said during the interview, you know what? I've never heard it phrased that way, but you're right. And I thought to myself.
0: And we've been saying it for years. We've been saying it for years.
1: You know, and I didn't say it to him, but I was so shocked that because you talk. Look, he's a Beltway insider. We should have been getting it from them, not the other way around.
0: Yeah.
1: But that's part of, and I don't want to put everything on Sean Spicer, but it was an indication as to how the bubble, you know, living in that bubble inside the Beltway or, you know, inside that world works, where they're not on point because we can see it. This autopsy of the party is basically the outside looking in, dissecting everything, what went wrong, but it's also recognizing what the perception of the people was, right? It really is the outside looking in. What happened here? after the fact. Well, if you're on the inside, you're never doing that. And the GOP is not doing that and hasn't been doing that. And it's way too easy to do.
0: We are Red Eye Radio.
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0: We are Red Eye Radio. He is Eric Harvey, and I'm Gary McNamara. Hopefully, a year from now, we will not be doing a Republican autopsy.
1: Well, I think you and I kind of do it on the fly, don't we? I mean, we always do these autopsies for both parties, I think, on the fly. But our frustration is that the GOP has great opportunity and doesn't take advantage of it. I think Trump has at times, but then as soon as he starts that, then all of a sudden he throws something in his own way, you know, and, you know, like 500,000 Chinese students.
0: Yeah. Where the hell that come from?
1: You know, I mean, I don't know how much of a move that will be in November, but the point is that messaging, there's still a lot of work to be done for the GOP.
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7: Stunning loss for NASCAR. I'm Chris DeMeo, Fox News. Two-time NASCAR Cup Series champion Kyle Busch has died after being hospitalized for what his family described as a severe illness. Just days ago, Busch celebrated a victory at Dover Motor Speedway and reflected on why winning never loses its meaning.
8: You never know when the last one is.
7: Known as one of the fiercest competitors in NASCAR history, Busch captured two Cup Series championships and recorded 63 Cup wins and more than 230 victories against NASCAR's National Series. Well, a fragile ceasefire between the U.S. and Iran holds as the two sides try to negotiate a more permanent deal.
8: Secretary of State Marco Rubio say there's a hope that the United States and Tehran are getting closer on a peace deal that will bring an end to the war. As it stands, Iranian leaders are still reviewing the latest counter-peace proposal from Washington. Pakistan's interior minister back in Tehran for the second time in less than a week to help mediate the talks. Stopping Iran from acquiring a nuclear weapon is certainly the primary goal, but the administration says Iran charging a toll to allow shipping pass through the Strait of Hormuz is also a deal breaker.
7: Fox Business's Ashley Webster from Tel Aviv. President Trump orders the Pentagon to send 5,000 additional troops to Poland just 1 week after canceling the long-planned deployment of 4,000 troops to the country.
9: The president says because of the election of Poland's president, Karol Nawrocki, the U.S. is sending an additional 5,000 troops to the country. Poland is a NATO member sharing borders with Ukraine and the Russian enclave of Kaliningrad. President Trump's announcement of additional U.S. forces deploying to Poland appears to reverse an earlier announcement from the Pentagon that a 5,000 troop deployment would be delayed as the Trump administration considers reducing the force posture in Europe. At the White House, Jared Halpern, Fox News.
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7: The Justice Department officially indicts 94-year-old former Cuban President Raul Castro for a 1996 attack on two civilian planes that left four people dead. Secretary of State Marco Rubio says Cuba has accepted humanitarian aid offered by the U.S., adding that the instability of the island nation is a matter of U.S. national security.
11: The future of Cuba belongs to the people of Cuba in terms of how they're governed, what the system looks like, and so forth. But the national security threat, that's 100% something we're going to focus on because that's about America.
7: A Cuban officials have accused the Trump administration of pushing a coup to steal their resources. Well, the Democrats released the autopsy of the party's 2020 presidential election loss, blaming former President Biden for former Vice President Kamala Harris's defeat.
12: According to the Democrats, Harris lost because she was tied to an unpopular White House that failed to effectively employ her as VP. All while, of course, Bidenomics meant economic anxiety for a lot of voters. Furthermore, that report says Democrats needed to be more than just anti-Trump and that their focus on woke social issues over economic ones alienated socially conservative voters. The report also criticized the White House for how it used Harris. And this is from page 71 of the report. It says this: the idea that a prepared and supported vice president could not have helped the president in the preceding 3.5 years is a significant failure of imagination.
7: Fox's Kevin Cork. Senate Republicans abruptly left Washington yesterday without voting on a $70 billion ICE and Border Patrol funding bill. The measure stalled after Republicans abandoned part of the bill that provided $1 billion in security money for President Trump's White House ballroom and over some continued grumblings against the recently approved $1.8 billion fund designed to compensate people who claimed that they're victims of government weaponization or lawfare. I'm Chris DeMeo. This is Fox News.
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3: 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Gary McNamara and Eric Hurley talk about everything from politics to social issues and news of the day. Whether you're up late or you're just starting your day, welcome to the show. 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
0: All across America, we are Red Eye Radio. He's Eric Hurley and I'm Gary McNamara. Well, exit stage left, Stephen Colbert. Okay, sorry, I'm Snagglepuss quote.
1: From yeah, stage left. I get it. Stage left.
0: Yes. Exit yeah. Stage left. I've thought about that, but yeah. That's, I mean, it's like, we have no idea, Gary. Somebody who's 40, I have no idea who Snagglepuss is.
1: Heavens well, to Murgatroyd.
0: Heavens to Murgatroyd.
1: It's no longer relevant, even.
0: Exit yeah. Stage left.
1: It's I don't even know what that cartoon was about, and I was a kid when it was on. I was like, what? What's he supposed to be?
0: Heavens to Murgatroyd.
1: Heavens to Murgatroyd. I don't even know what that means.
0: But,
1: yeah,
0: I mean,
1: so
0: it's over. He did this. Look at this yesterday in yeah. his attempt, apparently, to punish CBS.
1: Okay.
0: Let's play this here. Here we go. All right. Here we go from Colbert last night. Right.
15: Peanuts is a powerful brand and corporation in and of itself. Anyone illegally using that music is going to have to pay through the nose. Lewis? Is the band right now playing the same Peanuts music that I just said people were being sued for using without permission? Is that what he's doing? Yeah. Is that what they're doing?
16: Yeah.
15: Oh no, I hope this doesn't cost CBS any money.
0: And just
1: like your show did?
0: Yeah, just
1: for years?
0: Just so people know, what he, in case you don't know, music is trade is copyrighted. Mm-hmm. And I don't know if they have now, since they have musical artists on, he had Springsteen on. So they are paying ASCAP and BMI for that.
1: Yeah. They have to pay the royalties to right. the writer, to the performer. Right.
0: I don't know if that includes in their deal, music from Peanuts or not. But it just was to me. I was like,
1: whoever owns the rights gets paid,
0: right? Yeah. So you're trying to. I don't know if that Peanuts is included under their deal with ASCAP, BMI, or whoever, whatever union.
1: Well,
0: dealing with.
1: For them, it's not a blanket deal.
0: It would be per song.
1: You pay
0: per song.
1: Whatever the song okay. is, you're going to pay whoever owns right. the rights to that song.
0: And so his point was, he wanted to cost. He wanted to make it so CBS had to pay more money, and that way he makes some kind of statement. The other thing I saw was when Letterman was on, Letterman was making the comparison of Colbert to Johnny Carson. Just like, oh, for God's sake, stop it.
1: Yeah.
0: Jeez. He's, as we said yesterday, he took the brand of a late night talk show host. He wasn't alone in doing it. But he took the brand of that show, even with Letterman on the vast majority of the time, which was just entertainment yeah. for the sake of entertainment.
1: Yeah, in fact, Letterman kind of broke it open to the college crowd. Letterman was right. considered, people may not realize if you're not old enough, he appealed to the younger crowd because he would bring in different types of music and everything else. But he also took a different approach of the, you know, behind the scenes thing of what's going on back there. And they would take the camera and follow. And, and it was it turned into a bit, or actually it was written as a bit. But it made it look like, you know, you're breaking down the fourth wall thing. And the music and all of that, it was kind of taking it on to the next generation without copying what Carson did exactly. Carson was hanging out with his buddies. Carson, in fact, if you watch it, it's still available. If you watch it, it's actually come full circle. It is a modern day podcast. They're smoking.
14: I didn't see any drinking, but they did smoke.
1: They do have the coffee cups, and what's in them.
14: They made fun of the coffee cups,
1: and they always talk about that.
14: If Ed was drinking,
1: exactly. So you know, so it's a modern day podcast.
16: No, but we made that point a couple of weeks ago. I said when you go back to it, you know, and you watch the old Carsons, you're like, it's almost like a lot of modern day podcasts.
1: Yeah,
16: especially if you've got, you know, the comedians on there.
1: Yeah.
16: And, you know, it's maybe at times, you know, it's different, but I got the podcast feeling just over the last year or so because Letterman's on, when I wake up, Carson's on.
1: Right.
16: And, you know, and it's on antenna TV.
1: Right.
16: And so I didn't last night, and I don't every night, but occasionally I'll put it on, and I try to guess what year it is.
1: Oh, yeah, okay.
16: You know, it's like, okay, yeah. Is this the 70s? Is it 85? Yeah. How's he dressed? What's the topic out there?
1: Right.
16: And it's, you know, it's quite humorous, but I remember I was never really, I was more of a Carson fan, because I was watching Carson before Letterman even existed.
1: Sure.
16: But I remember when Letterman came along, and I was living in Florida, and it was my buddy Dangerous Dan Patrick, who did the afternoon show at the radio station that I worked at. Great, God rest his soul. He died a few years ago, but he's the one that I had a little. We lived on there was these realtors who worked in Fort Walton Beach, and they owned this land out in Navarre,
1: right,
16: Navarre, Florida, and it wasn't as big as it is now where we used to live, which was like 40 acres.
1: Right.
16: It was all woods. Mm. And now there's condos and everything there.
1: Mm.
16: But there was my little cottage, and then he had a mobile home. And right. I remember when I moved there, I didn't know where to live. I was looking for a month, and Dan said, well, there's a little cottage that's right next to me where I live. And I drove out there, and the cottage was just, it was 50 feet from the Santa Rosa Sound, the intercoastal waterway, and you had your own beach, and you could walk out until you got to where the barge channel was, but it was beautiful, the whitest sand you could imagine. I went, I can live here, and the rent was incredibly cheap because what they said was, we want somebody out here to just watch out to make sure everything is okay, we've lowered the rent if we can find people we can trust. You know, we know Dan, you know, you're working at the station that we advertise on, whatever. You know, if you want to move in here. And it was like, I don't know, it was like $250 a month.
1: Wow.
16: And it was like, I want it. And so he would always say, he worked afternoons, he'd get home, he goes, all right, I'm going to watch Atlanta Braves baseball. He's the one that got me to watch more baseball than I ever watched before. And then Letterman. He's the reason I started watching Letterman. And I remember I went, and I just thought about this now when I asked you, when I said, how old do you think the average age of the people that watch Colbert is? And you said 29. Mm-hmm. I know why you thought it. Because when we saw where it was going, Carson was the old guy. Then Letterman came in, and he was going after the college-age kids. And you go back and you look at the bands that he was playing. Not that he wouldn't play a little bit, maybe an older band once in a while. But Letterman was playing bands that the mass culture didn't know of. But right. the college kids did. It was
1: right.
16: He played a ton of college radio bands.
1: He was considered the college crowd late night talk show host.
16: And so when you see that it went from that, you know, then when he took over the Tonight Show and everything else, I would just assume, like you did, if I didn't know, because I was shocked when I saw it, but the average age of somebody who watches Colbert is 68. So there's been a complete demographic shift.
1: And the reason, by the way, I thought 29 is because, and of course, they'd be older now because he hasn't been hosting full-time The Daily Show for a while, but Jon Stewart, I mean, his audience was roughly 30-ish. I don't have the demographics in front of me, but it was a young audience. And Letterman was a young, you know, he had that, and it was the perfect demos. One of the things that happened with Jay Leno at NBC is that he aged out of the target demos for ads. And he was number one, except it was the wrong demos. And if you look at what's going on with Colbert, I'm sorry for all of us in our 60s, we're not the demo. The advertising demo is much younger. And that happens. There's, again, I mentioned the A&E show, Longmire. It was number one. The number one show on A&E. Great show. Wrong demos.
16: What I, and again, we're all biased in our own way. I never found the first Colbert show. I never found it funny.
1: You mean on Comedy Central?
16: Yeah.
1: Yeah, yeah, right, right.
16: I just never found it funny. I've always viewed Colbert as even some of the stuff he did. You ever, because people were playing the thing where he did, remember he did the thing, the vaccine thing?
1: Yeah.
16: The vaccine thong.
1: Well,
16: the vaccine thong. Well. The vaccine song.
1: there's one way to get cured of a few things. I got my vaccine thong today.
16: All right. It's a Friday.
1: I sure hope this thing works and works fast. Because.
16: See, we have funny moments on the show, but they're always completely accidental.
1: Yeah. Unlike Colbert, we have funny moments.
16: Right. I always found him silly, not funny.
1: Well,
16: and I think there's a distinction between silly and not funny. And then he took that silliness, in my opinion, and became a political activist. He became a political activist without question.
1: Right.
16: He basically said, to hell with half the audience.
1: Well, it's, you know, and he was doing a parody of Bill O'Reilly, is what he was doing.
16: Oh, no, but I mean the second
1: Comedy,
16: show.
1: Right. Yeah, on Comedy Central. Right. It was a parody of Bill O'Reilly. And the problem with parodies is if they go on longer you know, 15 minutes, then it's like, okay, now you're just mocking. And so what I noticed is, as a person, he was too arrogant. What I look for in comedy is vulnerability. Self-deprecating stuff.
16: Yeah.
1: Stewart had it. Letterman had it. What Carson had wasn't an arrogance. It was he just had a certain demeanor, and it was about, you know, being you know, properly dressed and the whole thing. But Carson could be silly. If you look at the bits that Carson did, that's the difference. Carson, in fact, if you look at Jimmy Fallon, in some ways, he can be like Carson. Now, don't write me an email because I'm not comparing him. But the point is, he can be silly.
16: The style can be the same even if it's not pulled off the same way.
1: Right.
16: That's a fair.
1: Conan could be silly, but Conan was silly all the time.
16: Yeah.
1: And there has to be that balance. With Carson, he wasn't always silly. So when he didn't, it actually it was great. He pulled it off, and it was funny. With Colbert, he's always got that arrogant smirk on his face. That's not funny to me. That's somebody who thinks that they're on a higher level.
16: But Carson had a genuine face.
1: Yeah.
16: With genuine, you looked at it and the perception is this guy is genuine. Now, in his real life, he was quieter, but he always had that sense of humor.
1: Yeah.
16: And it was almost as if we know this is stupid.
1: Right.
16: You know, we know this is, you know, we know this is stupid. Right. We know this is ridiculous. But he had a warm
1: demeanor.
16: A warm demeanor to him. To me, Colbert always was plastic. And this is, by the way, this is not a political analysis on his show.
1: Right.
16: Because obviously one of the biggest mistakes he made is just alienating half the audience by becoming a political activist, which he did.
1: Right.
16: This is just his style to me was not genuine. It wasn't warm. It didn't come across as caring.
1: The smirk is a defensive kind of posturing, if you think about it. It's setting up this, you know, again, arrogant attitude, and it always has that person looking down their nose at whoever is there, whether it's a guest or somebody they're talking about in a monologue, and you can't get away with that. Kimmel has that. He doesn't have the smirk. He just has that look. Actually, he goes for a full-on smile instead of a smirk as an activist. With Fallon, you know, sometimes he's a bit much, too much fanboy stuff when he's interviewing anybody.
16: But he's
1: silly, and he's trying to have fun.
16: But the problem I see with Fallon,
1: the
16: guests are stronger personalities than he is.
1: Yeah. Yeah.
16: It makes sense?
1: Yeah. Yeah. He's trying. There's too much fanboy mixed in with the thing, and that makes him look.
16: Right. And not that you can't have strong personalities, because Carson dealt with, what's his name?
1: Ed McMahon. Doc Severinsen?
16: Sharky. Remember he did the show Sharky?
1: Oh, Don Rickles.
16: Don Rickles. He had Don Rickles on.
1: Yeah.
16: You can't be more of a stronger personality.
1: Yeah.
16: But their chemistry was just killer.
1: Oh,
16: and then he would throw shots back at him.
1: Crushed
16: because
1: it
16: was what it was is the fact that it was all the boys getting together.
1: That's it. That's why it wasn't.
16: That's
1: why it's more like a podcast.
16: Right. It wasn't host versus these are the guests. It was the guests were just everybody
1: hanging out together.
16: It was almost like it was like a party almost.
1: Yeah, it really was.
16: And that's why we thought it was much more podcast. But yeah, he. And the fact that Letterman, Kimmel, Colbert don't realize that they took the format from an entertainment format to a political activist format and won't admit it shows either the fact that they're delusional or they're lying.
1: Right.
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17: The outlook for the 2026 Atlantic hurricane season issued Thursday.
18: NOAA is predicting a below normal season with roughly a 55% chance of being below normal. This equates to 8 to 14 named storms with winds at or above 39 miles an hour. Of these, 3 to 6 hurricanes with winds at or above 74 miles an hour, and 1 to 3 major hurricanes, that's your category 3 to 5, with winds at or above 111 miles an hour.
17: Administrator Neil Jacobs of the National Oceanic and Atmospheric Administration explains the factors behind the forecast.
18: It's largely an El Nino event. There's a 98% chance of El Nino conditions occurring later this season, and an 80% chance that this El Nino will be moderate to strong. In the Atlantic, the El Nino increases the vertical wind shear, which disrupts the outflow at higher levels, makes it harder for development of the eastern waves coming off of Africa to strengthen into storms.
17: I'm Rod Bain reporting for the U.S. Department of Agriculture in Washington, D.C.
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0: And we are Red Eye Radio. He is Eric Harley, and I'm Gary McNamara. Did a little research here. Johnny Carson's median age for an audience back in 1980,
1: okay.
0: 55.
1: All right.
0: That means half above, half different. Now, that's not an average. The one for Colbert is an average, 68
1: right.
0: years old.
1: Wow.
0: Letterman's median age in 85, or 83, when I really started watching it. 36. Jay Leno's in 2005. 55.
1: Yeah.
0: Colbert, 68.
1: Average.
0: Yes. Yeah.
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3: 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That's why Trump won. It was a campaign against the radical left in this country.
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4: News. I'm Sue Guzman. President Trump announcing that the U.S. will send an additional 5,000 American troops to Poland comes after he recently ordered the withdrawal of 5,000 U.S. troops from Germany after Chancellor Friedrich Merz criticized the U.S.'s conflict with Iran. Secretary of State Marco Rubio will be attending a NATO foreign minister meeting in Sweden today. President Trump has been threatening to pull the U.S. from the alliance. NASCAR legend Kyle Busch has died at the age of 41.
5: It was announced earlier Thursday that Busch was hospitalized as a result of severe illness. He pulled out of this weekend's Coca-Cola 600 from Charlotte, which was going to be the first time in more than a decade that Busch missed a Cup Series race.
4: Fox's Jay Berman. AAA estimates a record 39.1 million Americans will drive 50 miles this Memorial Day weekend. 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
11: You know, one of the weirder things I've seen on social media lately is parents feeding their babies butter, like whole sticks of butter. They swear that it helps them feel fuller after meals and get a good night's sleep, among other things. There's actually something to this. You know, butter is full of fat, which a rapidly growing infant needs, but eating butter all the time results in, quote, boxing out other important nutrients they need as well. Spokesperson for the Academy of Nutrition and Dietetics told us she recommends half a teaspoon to a teaspoon melted and then added to a puree. Or as they get older, you can drizzle oil or melted butter over cooked vegetables, she told us. We never say just give butter by itself, and it's not the only source of fat she would recommend. Avocados, hummus, fish, they are great sources of fat as well. And also, great foods to introduce. I'm Dr. Sanjay Gupta, helping you live a better life.
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0: And he is Eric Carly, and I'm Gary McNamara. Good morning.
14: Met a listener yesterday, by the way, just out of the, you know, the thin blue. We were talking. He works at the store that I was at. And I said, yeah. I work nights and the whole thing. I had to run an errand. I was actually out of town. And so I ran into him, and he said, and I said, yeah, been working nights and, you know, the whole thing for 30 years. What do you do? And I said, well, I have a radio show. And he's, really? Yeah. What's it called? Red Eye Radio. He holds up his phone. He's got the app right there on the phone. I said, well, thank you. He goes, yeah, I don't always stay up late. You know, people, it's like they have to admit to you, oh, I'm sorry, I don't always stay up late. It, you know.
6: That's okay.
14: That's all right. We understand. We would prefer that you did and listen to us on our great radio stations. But if you can't, you know, there's a good backup. We have the app.
6: Yeah.
14: You know, so, yeah, thank you, Chris. We appreciate it. Thanks for listening. Younger guy. And more and more. Pretty much everybody's younger. By the way, I figured out during the break why you don't like Colbert, because you're too old. You're above his demographic. You're not laughing, but...
6: Are you done?
14: Huh? I don't think so. I think I got more jokes on the way. They may not be funny, but I laugh at them. See, you're 70. They're 68. Those are younger folks. The Man. Kids, you see, you can say the kids are watching Colbert.
6: Those young people that don't know a damn thing.
14: Those young kids.
6: You know, I'm old enough to be a curmudgeon, aren't I?
14: Yeah.
6: What was the guy on CNN? What was his name again? Remember, we loved
14: him.
6: Jack.
15: What was his name?
6: Oh, I can't think of his last name.
15: Oh, come on.
6: He was.
15: Yeah.
14: He goes off on Nancy Pelosi.
6: What a horrible woman.
14: For using taxpayer money to, you know, for jetting back and forth and the whole thing. And what a horrible woman. And then Wolf chimes in. Tell us how you really feel. I just did. Oh, my gosh.
6: Wolf's got to be like 78.
14: Oh, yeah.
6: 76, 77, 78, because he didn't, when I say graduated from the same high school that I did, he was not in my class.
14: Yeah.
6: So, are you checking to see his age?
14: Just checking to see his last name. What was his
6: Blitzer.
14: Name? No. Wolf.
6: Oh.
14: I know Wolf's last name.
6: Jack, would you begin with the C? I just remember that's the one we remember where he was talking to Wolf Blitzer. Because he would do, like, commentary during Wolf Blitzer's show, right? What do you think?
16: What's going on here?
17: Problem with everything today.
6: I'm old enough to be a
0: curmudgeon. I really am.
14: Jack Cafferty.
0: See? I knew it was a C.
14: Yeah. Jack Cafferty.
0: And the Beaver Brown Band.
14: That's right. On the dark side. The poor man's Springsteen. Sorry. But yeah.
0: What was the movie?
14: Oh.
0: Remember,

0: I had to have a chaperone when we played clubs. But I never ever suffered for my music. Now, my neighbors suffered from my music when I was practicing, but I never suffered. It wasn't that they made that so melodramatic.
1: You know, it's so funny. This goes back, I don't know, 10 years ago when I said I put that, because it comes from a post I put on Twitter or Facebook, because it would have been Twitter back then. And it was a woman that I used to work with.
0: Yeah.
1: Works in Chicago now. Great news anchor. Mm-hmm. And she just loved that movie. Loved it.
0: Mm-hmm.
1: And I made the comparison between him, because he suffers for his music, and I can't think of the guy's name, the actor's name, Michael something. I can't think of his name.
0: Yeah.
1: But it was, as I said, he reminds me of the soup Nazi. He suffered for his music. She thought that was the greatest joke ever.
0: Yeah.
1: Because if you ever watched Seinfeld, the soup Nazi, he suffered for his soup.
0: What was it called again? What was the movie? What?
1: Eddie and the Cruisers. Yeah. Then there was Eddie and the Cruisers too, because remember, Eddie
0: there
1: dies.
0: Was?
1: Yes, because Eddie dies. Yeah, because that's the one where he really is moody, because, you know, they go searching for him because they thought he was dead, and then they found some new tapes, and they find that he's alive and working in construction, I think in Montreal or something.
0: Michael Pare. Isn't it Michael Pare? They got an accent.
1: I think it's Michael Pare that is what I remember his name. How they pronounced it. The young kid wanted to play with him. The young wild guitarist.
0: Oh, that wasn't an accent over the E. That was a dot on my screen. Oh, he's French. Pare. Michael Pare.
1: But he got all angry at him. No, it's, and then he's like, starts strumming like he's Springsteen. It's the, you know, like the chord movement and the intensity of it and the seriousness of it. I never forget laughing, going, I've had enough of this damn movie. Because I think I wasn't prepared. I was sort of like George Costanza when he watched Home Alone. Home Alone 2 first.
0: Oh, that was an accent over the...
1: Watched Home Alone 2 first and said, and then it was the whole thing that he didn't know the concept of Home Alone 2 because he didn't watch Home Alone 1. But the same thing with Eddie and the Cruisers. Eddie and Cruisers 2, I saw that. I don't think I've ever seen the first one at all. It was just, and I only saw maybe half of the one because it got to be too ridiculous. So I was like, come on, I know we're the 80s, but were the 80s really that stupid? But let's get to the good stuff. Want to get to the good stuff? Our favorite audio to start the week out was Katie Tour from MS Now. When,
0: by the way, it is Pare.
1: When she, I don't care. We're past that.
0: Nah, not when I'm right.
1: I always, every time I heard his name mentioned, it was Pare.
0: Yeah.
1: Every night, but I don't care.
0: Yeah, they say he pronounces it Pare.
1: Right. But the audio cut of that we played to start off the week was Katie Tour talking about the fact of Mike Johnson talking about that our rights come from our creator, and she asked the question, is he putting God over the Declaration of Independence? And it was just the funniest thing ever. And by the way, thanks to some of the response we got to that was just... And then it seemed like 2 days later, the conservative media picked up on it. They didn't pick on it until later on the week, but... I thought this was also beautiful because this is Graham Plattner for Senate. He put this video out. Now, remember, he's a self-avowed communist.
0: Yeah.
1: Okay? Now, listen to what, and he, his campaign put this out. This audio, or this audio of him talking at a campaign stop.
0: Mm-hmm.
1: All right? Remember, he's a communist. And if you ever want to have a perfect example of projection, this is it.
0: Yeah.
1: Remember.
0: All right.
1: He says he's a communist.
0: Right.
1: Here we go.
2: Those who are benefiting off of the system we have now, they know what the light at the end of their tunnel looks like. It looks like none of us owning anything. It looks like everything becoming a subscription service. Having no

0: right to fix anything that's yours. It looks like a world in which we all have nothing and they sit in paradise behind walls of concrete and guns.
1: A communist saying that the opposition to his communist philosophy is not owning property, when the basic tenet of communism is not owning property. That's what he actually believes.
2: Yeah.
1: When he said, I was a communist, or I am a communist, what he meant is the state owns everything, you own nothing, and now he is saying the opposition to his communist philosophy is that they don't want you to own anything, when it's exactly the opposite, is it not?
2: Yeah. What the hell's going on?
1: It's one of those weeks, isn't it?
2: Well, what I'm wondering is...
1: It is one of those weeks.
2: You know, because edibles seem to be evolving all the time. I'm reading all these things. I don't partake because I just don't. But I'm reading all these things about...
1: Are you saying, but you should?
2: Well, no, I just want to understand, like, what's out there, right? Like, you drink tequila.
1: What are the kids doing today?
2: Yeah, you drink tequila, all right, you're going to dance with a lampshade on your head. You drink beer, you're going to get drunk. You smoke weed, you're going to get mellow. But now they're starting to refine all this edible stuff. And I'm wondering if this is what's going on. These anti-communists don't want you to own things.
1: Yeah.
2: Huh?
1: And you have people in there, because it panned to the crowd, they're like, uh-huh, yep, uh-huh, yeah, uh-huh, when yeah. It's exactly the opposite.
2: Right, of course. No,
1: what we promote constantly, because we are in opposition to communism without question.
2: Yes.
1: We are free market
2: 1,000%.
1: We are free market supporters within a constitutional republic, without question, and we prove it every day because everything that we talk about is about the individual acquiring wealth. So you, because if you acquire, the whole concept of capitalism is having the opportunity to acquire wealth, and not, if you're a conservative, you do not believe that the only reason that you acquire wealth is for material goods.
2: Like the oligarch of New York City, Mamdani.
1: Yeah.
2: At a Knicks game, sitting in the area where it costs $700 a ticket. You know, their world is, no, we get all the power and control, and at the top, we get all the money. Right. You get nothing. You get no ownership.
1: I just wanted to finish.
2: Else.
1: I didn't finish my point.
2: Oh, okay.
1: I just want to make sure I don't forget about it. The whole concept is for you to acquire wealth, and it's not, if you're a true conservative, you don't acquire wealth only for the reason of material goods. You
2: right.
1: acquire it so you have it, you can save it, you invest it, and then you get to decide what you do in life and nobody else. The whole idea of capitalism has to be about individual wealth. Not that you'll be a billionaire, but you have the opportunity to acquire wealth so you can experience the opportunity of freedom. It's the complete opposite of what Plattner or anybody else thinks, and he is absolutely lying to you. And those drones sitting there, and I'm talking about like the drone worker bees, like mm-hmm. in a beehive, like, we just sit there and we just do nothing and we just shake our head.
2: Yeah,
1: that's what you're getting there. And right. it's just people really are clueless. They really, really are. Really are.
2: It's bizarre. Yep.
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21: There's something I'd like to talk to you about today, something that's been circulating on the internet that's become a real problem. Deep fake videos of me endorsing products that I've never even heard of and I have no relationship with whatsoever. Let me tell you clearly, these videos are scams. They are designed to take your money. Now, a couple things you should keep in mind. If something sounds too good to be true, it probably is. When you look at these videos, if they don't seem natural, if there's something off about them, the audio or the video, it's probably AI generated. And if you come across something that does pique your interest, see if you can find evidence of it from other sources. I promise you this, if I discover something incredible that you need to know about, I'm going to talk about it somewhere that you can easily find, not on some shady social media site. I'm Dr. Sanjay Gupta, helping you live a better life.

0: We are Red Eye Radio. He's Eric Cronin. I'm Gary McNamara. Telling you, the Democrats aren't going to change at all. Reading that the House Democrats voted against establishing a Smithsonian American Women's History Museum. And the reason that they did was in the legislation, it said this is for biological women only. The Republicans put that in, and Democrats didn't like that. So,
1: wow.
0: Wow. It's like, you don't need to put that language in. Actually, you do. With the state of the country today? Yeah. It's about biological women. So, just they're not going to change.
1: They are
0: not going to change.
1: Identity politics is here to stay.

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9: We await word on those conversations that are ongoing. There's been some slight progress. I don't want to exaggerate it, but there's been a little bit of movement, and that's good. The fundamentals remain the same. Iran can never have a nuclear weapon.
8: Secretary of State Marco Rubio, a short time ago from Sweden, he also spoke out against Iran's plans to set up tolls in the Strait of Hormuz, where a lot of shipping remains blocked in the conflict as a U.S. blockade continues around Iran's ports. Rubio is at a NATO gathering. The day after the U.S. announced it'll send 5,000 troops to Poland.
9: Obviously, the United States continues to have global commitments that it needs to meet in terms of our force deployment, and that constantly requires us to re-examine where we put troops.
8: Now, recently, the Pentagon announced it would delay the deployment amid strong Trump criticism of NATO, leading the president to reduce American forces in Germany by 5,000. Democrats are angry that House Republicans canceled a vote on a war powers resolution that aims to limit the president's military actions in Iran, and there was also drama in the Senate.
10: It's the biggest congressional rebuke of President Trump's second term. Republicans were on the verge of finally ending the ICE and Border Patrol funding impasse. but the president's $1.8 billion compensation fund killed the bill.
8: That's Fox's Chad Pergram. That fund was set up to pay people who believe they're political targets of the Biden Justice Department. NASCAR is in shock. One of its drivers died suddenly. Kyle Busch.
11: One of the best that's ever been in a race car. And you know, the biggest thing is that he's just become such an amazing dad, father, husband. Brother.
8: That's driver Casey Mears. Kyle Busch was only 41.
12: Kyle Busch was battling a severe illness before his death, according to his family, but not much more is known. Less than 2 weeks ago, the legendary driver was dealing with a sinus issue during a race and had to radio for medical. He told reporters after the race that he had a substantial cough.
8: That's Fox's Chandler Painter. 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
8: While U.S. military forces in the Middle East remain on standby in case President Trump decides to resume bombing Iran, other American troops are playing war games in Japan.
17: That is the sound of U.S. Marines practicing days ago with a high-mobility artillery rocket system near the foothills of Mount Fuji. It's mounted on a military truck and designed to remain hidden for as long as possible, then firing quickly move to another location. Lieutenant Colonel Ryan Ness.
18: They started at the high point, is what we call it, in the tree line. They maneuvered out to a firing point. They try to stay out here as little time as possible to remain as least detectable as possible.
17: This is said to be more important in the era of drones, which makes staying in one place too long dangerous. Kevin Uretsky, Fox News.
8: President Trump has postponed an executive order on artificial intelligence shortly before signing it, saying he didn't like some of the text.
19: We're leading China, we're leading everybody, and I don't want to do anything that's going to get in the way of that lead.
8: Now, lawmakers in Congress and in states are considering regulations and guardrails for AI to manage risks and deal with cybersecurity concerns. On Wall Street, stock futures are rising the morning after gains lifting the Dow up 276 points. While oil prices rise this morning more than 2%, gas is down a penny from yesterday's highest price since 2022. AAA's national average for regular $4.55 per gallon ahead of the busy travel this Memorial Day weekend. In the NBA playoffs, the Knicks keep winning.
20: Puts it to the basket, banks it home. Timeout, Cavs.
8: New York won a franchise record ninth straight postseason game, beating Cleveland 109-93 on ESPN, giving the Knicks a 2-0 lead over the Cavaliers in the NBA Eastern Conference Finals. Montreal beat Carolina 6-2 in the NHL's Eastern Conference Final. I'm Dave Anthony, Fox.
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0: 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Dale Jackson here, News Talk, 770 AM, 92.5 FM, WVNN, live, local. I gotta ask this question, and listen, bro, does anyone believe this? I'm gonna ask a question. Austin, tell me this. I mean, just help me out with this. Does anyone believe Decatur is a, quote, better, end quote, city than Huntsville? Does anybody believe that?
1: No. As someone who lives there, I will say no. The smells, the factory, the smog, it's not, no.
0: Okay, all right. What the hell is this? You know, and Austin, I'll just tell you this and everyone else. When Huntsville dropped from number one to like number seven in the top cities or whatever in one of these lists, I brought Mayor Tommy Battle on. And I was like, what are you doing? How did you let this happen? You know, that kind of thing. And I was joking, obviously. We were kidding around. But I think it might be time for Tommy Battle to be impeached. I mean, there's just no other way to put this. U.S. News and World Report has put together a list of the top cities to live in Alabama, and Huntsville is fifth. Fifth.
1: This has got to be like fake news or something, right?
0: I mean, it sounds like it. Right. I mean, maybe they're trying to get me to read this. I don't know. But when I say Huntsville is fifth, it's fifth in Alabama. Okay? It's not even fifth in the country. It's fifth in Alabama. Okay? I just who believes this? It's just ridiculous. Absolutely ridiculous. Okay, here's the numbers I've given you. Okay? Here's the numbers you get. Hoover, number one. You know what? I can see it. Decent schools, suburb of Birmingham, lowerish crime, economic development. Okay, yeah. I mean, it's the cheaper Mountain Brook. Let's just put it that way. Okay, and I've lived in Hoover, but when I lived in Hoover, I referred to it as Guadalajara Hoover. Because I lived right off of, some people will know this, some people have no idea what I'm talking about. I lived right off of US 31, getting off 565. I lived in an apartment. My rent was like $425 a month in the year 2007. This is not a joke. This is a real thing that happened. When I got the job in Huntsville after being fired in Birmingham, which is true, that happened, I pulled the U-Haul into the neighborhood or into the apartment complex. And this is going to sound fake. I'm telling you, it's a true story. What I assume were illegal immigrants were crawling out of windows in order to say, like, hey, I'll help you. Give me some money. Give me some money. I'll help you. Give me some money. So I hired one of these illegal immigrants to drive up to Huntsville with me and unload my stuff. I hired an illegal, guys. Put me in jail. Put Grant in jail for voter fraud on Tuesday. Put me in jail for hiring an illegal 19 years ago.
1: Did you guys have like a conversation, or was it just a silent drive?
0: It was a good conversation. We talked. Okay. Yeah, it was a good conversation. It was a good conversation. And, you know, he was a nice guy. I mean, he was just a guy wanting to work. That's all it was. He, the guy, you know. And, you know, next door to me, I never talked to these guys, but there were like five illegal immigrants living in, like, I'm assuming they were illegal immigrants, excuse me, living in the place next door. Anyway, I called it Guadalajara Hoover, okay, because that's basically what it was. And it was not great. But the rest of that city is, okay, I can see it. Give me number one. Okay, fine, I'll take that. Number two, Daphne. Okay, I mean, what are we going to do here? What are we going to argue? We're going to argue that Daphne isn't one of the best cities in Alabama? Is that really what we're going to do? No, of course no. No one's going to argue that. It's okay. We all agree it's great. Okay, we all are completely fine. You're on the coast. There's a lot of money. Everything is awesome. It's in Baldwin County. You got the Mobile Bay. It's right on I-10. You got all this stuff, right? Okay, I mean, no one's going to argue about Daphne, Alabama. You can make the argument Daphne's a great place to live. Okay, fine. Yeah, okay, great. Okay, I don't think anyone's going to complain about that. Number three is Decatur. And I'm just looking at this. I looked at this list. And before we go any further into Decatur, I want to go to number four, Dothan. Okay, what are we doing? Are we listing them alphabetically? What are we doing? What in the world is this? What in the world is this? Decatur, Dothan, then Montgomery. What? I just don't even understand it. I don't even get it. Then Florence, then Auburn. That's crazy. It's crazy. Montgomery, Dothan, Decatur. What are we doing? Mobile, obviously. Addison, that's not something you hear a lot about. Gadsden, okay. Gadsden's growing. Tuscaloosa, obviously, is awesome. And Birmingham's 13. But I'm sorry, I'm hung up on Decatur. I mean, I'm sorry, what is that? Someone who lives in the city of Decatur, you've got to sell this to me. I need someone that, and Austin has already taken a knee on this, all right? Well, Austin heard he was going to have to defend Decatur, and just immediately was like, I live there? No. Okay, that was his response. Would you like to admit that at all before you get home to Decatur?
1: No. If you're really going to compete against Huntsville, I mean, I like it because I live there, but it's not, I mean, no.
0: Yeah. You just, and by the way, I'm not bagging on Decatur. I mean, it's just what it is. It is what it is. Nobody's suggesting that, like, the people there are bad or anything like that. I mean, they've had some problems recently. They had poor leadership for a while. They've had some issues there. Nobody's ever been like, I sure can't wait to move into Decatur. It just doesn't happen. So I need somebody to make the pitch that Decatur is the city to live in. It's good. You got Hoover, you got Daphne, and then the bustling metropolis that is Decatur. Now, a couple things I know about Decatur. Okay, couple of things I know about Decatur that you need to know about Decatur. Okay, couple of things. It's growing. Its real estate market's doing pretty well. You got all this stuff happening there. I'm not suggesting it's not. But the guy who lives in Decatur, who I was going to say, hey, defend Decatur, was like, it smells like cat food. I mean, that's the first thing he said. Am I wrong? Like the smell, the thing? Like, yeah, I look. Even, and let's put it in a different way, okay? I'm bagging on Decatur here, but not on Decatur as itself. And Austin kind of mentioned this. It's more or less the list itself comparing it and saying it's a better city to live in than Huntsville. You could make the argument for Hoover. I'm not sure I'd buy it. You could make the argument for Daphne. Okay, there's plenty of reasons to make that argument. You could make the argument for Dothan? Like, I don't... What is the Dothan argument? But I don't want to get into that. But I question the whole thing mostly because, We know Decatur, like, it's right down the street. We all know where it is. We all know what it is. It's not. I don't know. I just look at it. I saw that. I was crazy. We'll get into what their reasoning was here in a bit, but I kind of wanted to lay the groundwork for someone to defend Decatur. Okay, I'm giving you guys the option. You guys defend it. 866-494-9866. I'm open to being changed here. I'm open to being changed. Like, if the mayor wants to give me, like, the Better Business Bureau, not Better Business Bureau, the Chamber of Commerce version of the city that they want me to come see, I'm more than open to being convinced. But I read this and I was like, two things entered my mind. Yeah, right. And Tommy Battle should be impeached. Those were the two things that entered my mind. What are we doing PR wise? How did this happen, Huntsville? What did you do? What did you do? Maybe all the people say we need trains. Maybe those people are right. Maybe I've been wrong. All we need to get a train so we can move up the list on this. Okay. All right. I'm going to give you guys an opportunity to make the pitch. 866-494-WVNN. That's the Coleman Furniture Market free speech phone lines. I will make a little bit of a caveat. I spent a New Year's indicator a couple years ago. I enjoyed it. I'm just throwing that out there. All right. You can get your text in as well. ScoutPestControl.com, WVNN hot take text line. And you can email me.
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0: 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But listen, City of Decatur Chamber of Commerce, I'm open. I'm open. I can be convinced. Just not there yet. Stay tuned.
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0: right, it may sound like I'm bagging on Decatur, okay? Maybe because that's kind of what I'm doing. But it's not, that's not really the point of what I'm saying here. The point of what I'm saying here is, who believes that Decatur is a better city than Huntsville? Who? Okay? Who believes that? Who believes that? I just don't know. I don't know. Let's give some folks an opportunity to get in here and resolve this for me and maybe teach me a lesson. John in Decatur. Go ahead, John. Tell me where I'm wrong.
1: Good morning, sir. Hey, my wife and I lived in Texas when she became pregnant, and she wanted to live in Alabama. We looked it up, and because of the school ratings and the crime per capita rating and the fact that we're close enough to Huntsville to enjoy it but still come home, that's what ranked them above Huntsville.
0: Okay. Their, all right. And what did you find that it did you find that it delivered what it said it was going to?
1: Absolutely. I live right about midway through Decatur. I'm close to everything I want to be to, and in 20 minutes I can be in Huntsville and be at the malls, do whatever I want to do there, and come home, and my neighbors are great. I don't have any problems on my street. I haven't had any crime on my street. I've lived here for 4 years now, and I've had less crime and less problems than I've ever had in my life.
0: Would you say you live in part of the nicer part of Decatur?
1: I live the old downtown. I live right down by the old part of Decatur.
0: Okay, so yes. Yeah, you live in the nicer, the more expensive part of Decatur, right?
1: Yeah, I don't smell the cat planet that you're talking about.
0: Okay, all right. Thank you very much, John. Appreciate that. I feel like John maybe isn't getting the full Decatur experience. Maybe that's the case, but I appreciate him and being there. And again, yeah, I'm not suggesting the whole city. We're talking about this as a whole, okay? We're talking about this as a whole. I don't know what this says about Austin. If that guy's saying, I don't smell it. I mean, the muckety mucks don't smell it, but Austin is just bathing in the cat litter.
2: Every day, twice a day, driving there and back, I smell the cat food.
0: Okay, all right. Some of you guys have given some ideas on what this might be about. I don't know what it is, but we'll give you guys let you hear your thoughts on the ScoutPestControl.com WVNN hot take text line. 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
3: I've lived in Decatur 35 years. No one ever said Decatur.
0: Okay. All right. Okay. Hold on one second. Our little British robot friend is not doing well. Let's see if we can get this right here, because that ain't going to work.
3: Decatur.
0: No! What are you doing to me? You're killing me. Oh, we have one more chance.
3: Decatur.
0: Okay, all right, there you go. You got it. There you go. You should try to hear him say Chattanooga. This guy doesn't know what he's doing. He does not know what he's doing. Okay, let's try this again. Sorry about that.
3: I've lived in Decatur 35 years. No one ever said Decatur is better than Huntsville. We all go to Huntsville to shop and eat. No one goes from Huntsville to Decatur. Huntsville's gas is now cheaper than Decatur.
0: Okay, all right. So there's the general thought, okay? There is the general thought here, okay? And I'm not sure I disagree with that. That's how I've always heard it understood. That's how I've always understood it.
3: Decatur, barbecue, water park, Rock of the South, wildlife refuge, and science museum.
0: You know what? I probably hate Decatur. I'm kidding. But you know what? Probably so anti-Decatur. It's that wildlife refuge. If it was up to me, they would pave that thing. If it was up to me, they'd kill every single one of those alligators and they'd pave that thing. That's what they would do. Those things are scary, man. Those alligators scare the hell out of me. They scare the hell out of me. That place terrifies me. Speaking of Rock the South.
3: Just wait a few weeks when Decatur gets completely...
0: Sorry, I forgot to fix it. I apologize. Hold on.
3: Just wait a few weeks when Decatur gets completely trashed by all the high school and college brothers attending Rock the South.
0: Okay. Brothers. He wrote bros, but he says brothers. Okay, that's interesting. Yeah, Rock the South, the move to Decatur. Is it so they have more space to destroy? I don't know the answer to that. How excited are you guys about Rock the South? Are you worried about that, Austin? Does it worry you?
2: Or just... As a non-attendee, I don't want the town to just get torn up.
0: Okay. So you're not psyched about it.
2: No,
0: okay.
2: Not particularly.
0: Okay, all right.
3: Maybe the average hour round trip of the daily commutes to and from work in Huntsville is starting to make it less desirable.
0: But no. You're missing the point. It's becoming more desirable. You're wrong about that. It is becoming more desirable. More desirable. So I think, I don't know, man. Maybe.
3: 60 years experience living here isn't always been a good old boy town. Several smaller museums, but Point Mallard is its highlight. But it's a money pit most years.
0: Okay, all right, there we go. I don't think Point Mallard's a money pit. I could be wrong about it. I haven't looked at the financials there, but it is an attraction that definitely brings people in and lets that happen. Now, here's a little bit of a deep cut here. People will not get this.
3: No sign police indicator.
0: I could be wrong about this, but I believe that's a reference to like all the sign shenanigans that went up at like City Hall and stuff like that. I went down there. Okay. So I'm not, they had some shenanigans with some signage down there. So maybe that's not necessarily, a good thing that we're hearing, but I think he's being sarcastic.
3: Comment to the first caller. Downtown Decatur is just down the street from the cat food plant and next door to the hood.
0: No. You're misunderstanding what he said. His neighborhood's fine. I mean, his neighborhood is fine. It might be next to the hood, but they're not bothering them there. Because, you know, my guess is that's where the nice neighborhoods is where the police, like, they'll be like, okay, we're gonna maintain this niceness here. Okay. So that was his experience. But he says, you say he should be able to smell the cat food. Well, he says he's retired. Maybe he's too old to smell the cat food. I don't know. Look, I'm not bagging on Decatur. I just thought that a list that puts Decatur over Huntsville is a list that maybe shouldn't really be trusted. Let's try it that way.
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6: Fox News, I'm CJ Papa. President Trump says he's willing to give Iran a couple of days to send its response to the latest U.S. proposal. While in Sweden this morning at a meeting of NATO leaders.
7: We await word on those conversations that are ongoing. There's been some slight progress. I don't want to exaggerate it, but there's been a little bit of movement, and that's good. The fundamentals remain the same. Iran can never have a nuclear weapon.
6: Secretary of State Marco Rubio adding.
7: They're trying to convince Oman, by the way, to join them in this tolling system in an international waterway. There is not a country in the world that should accept that.
6: NASCAR nation in mourning after a legendary driver suddenly dies.
8: Kyle Busch was battling a severe illness before his death, according to his family, but not much more is known.
6: Fox's Chandley Painter, the two-time NASCAR Cup Series champ, was known as Rowdy to fans, capturing more than 200 career wins. Kyle Busch was just 41 years old. 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

0: WVNN. Bill Jackson here with you. Thank you very much for joining us. Appreciate you being here. Appreciate you every day. And we also appreciate the person who just returned here on the program. He called a little earlier, but I screwed up the schedule, so we appreciate him being flexible. He is running for lieutenant governor. His name is John Wall. He has the endorsement of Donald Trump, and he finished in first place at 40.6%. Wes Allen, 38% underneath him, and Rick Pate at 7.3%. John Wall's got to feel pretty good about where he is. Former ALGOP chairman. He is on the Library Services Board as well. Those are, how do I put this? The only time I've ever been interested in what's been going on the Library Service Board is when John Wall's in there laying waste to those people. It's been a pretty entertaining watch, to be honest with you. But let's go ahead and bring him on the line here. John, thank you very much for joining us. Sorry about earlier. 40.6%. You overperformed. Is that fair to say?
1: Oh, definitely. I mean, look, I think all the polling had me much further down than that. What this is about is it's about the people of Alabama speaking clearly. They want change. I am unapologetically the outside fighter in this race. The Donald Trump endorsed state party chairman, not the political career politician. And I think that's what the people of Alabama want. They want somebody who's going to go to Montgomery and fight for them.
0: Yeah, I think you're right about that. I think there is a move in the Republican Party towards fighters and people who are willing to kind of, I don't say be out there because I don't think that's the right way to say it, but call a spade a spade. And on the library board, I think, like I mentioned, that is probably one of the maybe, I don't even think, let's just put it this way. Wherever you're mentioning it in your stump speech, you need to move it up, okay? Because that is, and I say that because what you've done there is you've taken on a bureaucracy. And the bureaucracy, as I mentioned this all the time, every organization's power structure is more liberal than the people it serves. This goes for companies, sporting leagues, anything, the military, everywhere. It's more liberal than what it is. And that board is so out of touch, maybe not with its employees, but it is out of touch with its consumers. And I think you've pointed that out pretty well. And you've won every single one of those battles, correct?
1: No, that's exactly right. And look, that's the type of leadership that we need. I remember the first time I was in there, parents started bringing the books in. And I looked around because I was fairly new on the board. And I looked around and I was like, is no one else going to stand up? Is no one else going to speak out of this? And I was like, you know what? I don't care if I'm new. I'm going to do it. I'm going to do the right thing because that's what we need. People who are not afraid to do the right thing and who will drive it home. And that's another one where I'm so proud of that fight because at the end of the day, you hit the nail on the head. All these boards, all these bureaucrats, they should be about serving the people of the state. That's what government was designed to do, not protect librarians, but to actually serve the kids and the parents of our state.
0: Yeah, that's exactly right. Exactly right. So now we move into the next phase, a runoff. It's June 16th, I believe. Maybe I'm wrong with that date. But
1: you got it right.
0: Okay, June 16th. What do you do for the next couple of weeks to drive this, drive home the point that you want to make, that you're the guy for the lieutenant governor's job?
1: Well, I think I do keep doing what I'm doing, which is, interviews like this. But it's talking to the voters. One of the biggest things with my message in the primary was this race is not about me. It's not about the endorsement of Donald Trump. It's not about the other candidates. This race is about the people of Alabama and returning power and control to them. I am so sick and tired of electing politicians, sending them to Montgomery or Washington, and when they get there, they chicken out on us. They're wimps. They bend the knee. So if you get tired of something, you, instead of being part of the problem, be part of the solution. So that's why I'm running, and I want to talk to people. I think the people of Alabama are looking for that candidate who's not afraid to be bold, not afraid to stand for our rights and freedoms, go to Montgomery, actually drain the swamp, actually get the job done, don't back down, and fight for the people of the state. And I think that's the message that I'm going to be spreading, and I think that's what the people are looking for.
0: Okay, and if you become lieutenant governor, maybe they've weakened it a little bit, the lieutenant governor, what do you think the most important job of the lieutenant governor is?
1: Oh, there's a couple things. I mean, look,

0: Mark Yaffe. I'm going to dock your pay. You know that, right? So no. unless you wow me in the next couple of minutes here. Yaffe, I haven't talked about this yet, but I did want to talk to you about this earlier. Shamari figures, Terry Sewell, Doug Jones, all three in the Black Congressional. No, they're not all three in the Black Congressional Caucus. Two of them are in the Black Congressional Caucus. Two of them are African-American. One of them is Doug Jones.
1: I was like, is he in guilt? Maybe he's in the White Guilt Caucus.
0: Okay, he's in the White Guilt Caucus. You need to cut. Yaffe needs to come up a little bit, I believe, on sound. But let me ask you this, Yaffe. If a reporter goes to Doug Jones today and says, hey, do you support the NAACP in the Congressional Black Caucus telling black players not to go to the University of Alabama and play, what would Doug Jones say? They're never going to ask him, but what would Doug Jones say?
1: Wow. You know, that's a tough one. I would assume he would say something like, I understand what they're protesting, but this isn't the way to do it. But try to make it, I don't know, try to play it both ways, which I don't know how you could exactly do, but that's what he would try to do.
0: The most dangerous thing that could happen in the state of Alabama for politics, for Democrats, is a superstar black athlete quit the team. I mean, I'm dead serious about that.
1: He would never say that.
0: Yeah. I mean, the worst thing that could happen to them is a superstar black athlete say, I'm leaving the state of Alabama. And I'm not gonna play here. I'm gonna go play at Ohio State because of Terry Sewell's congressional district, which sounds so stupid. Like, I mean, but that's really what it is. It sounds so dumb. But it is really what these people want to see happen. Do they actually think they're gonna get this done?
1: I don't know. There are times, I think, where they believe they have more power than they do. But a lot of this stuff, even like the protests, it's just virtue signaling, right? They can't actually believe it makes that much of a difference, but it gets some attention.
0: Yeah. Yeah. I mean, and it moves it into the culture war, too. It makes, you know, ESPN and whatnot cover it and stuff like that. And that's why I don't know why, like, a reporter won't be like, Senator Jones, who I love and will do anything for, you also support black athletes standing up for their rights. And I mean, God, put me in front of that guy for 5 seconds. Let me ask that man one question and I will undo his entire campaign. Not that it needs to be undone.
1: He's got to have an event coming to Huntsville eventually, Dale.
0: You want me to go up and ask him, like, get in line? What am I, one of the commoners? I'm going to do that.
1: It's a costume. I get it. A commoner costume, but you can do that.
0: Okay, I'll put on my Carhartt hat and maybe a vest, and I'll go up there and I'll read a question off of my phone screen and ask him, Senator Jones, do you support black athletes or are you for what Republicans are doing to this state? That's the way the question will be asked, and if given the opportunity, maybe we'll do that. But yeah, I think a reporter should ask that question, and I would love to see it. But Doug Jones also the other day was like, there's voter suppression everywhere. And not a single reporter is like, where? Like, that's it, right? Like, that. I know that you guys, especially Yaffe, view me as Alabama's most trusted journalist. I know that. But that's kind of a joke because there are no actual journalists in this state. And if there is, tell me which one's better than me. So that's kind of the joke. But wouldn't it be easy to just be like, man, you say there's voter suppression in this state. That sounds like a Pulitzer-winning story. Well, can you help me find those people so we can expose this?
1: Yep.
0: What do you think?
1: Well, you'll be called racist if you ask that question, Dale.
0: It's racist to try to find the voter suppression now? So if I don't accept that the voter suppression is straight up happening, I'm a racist. But if I question where I can find the people who have been voter suppressed, I'm also a racist.
1: Correct.
0: Okay. I mean, that sounds about right. I mean, that sounds that sounds about right.
1: It's not logical, but yes, correct.
0: Okay. All right. So there's my two questions if I could ask Doug Jones.

0: But hey, and you'll notice something else about that event where you've probably seen Hakeem Jeffries when he was up there saying, if LSU is for it, we're against it. If Alabama's for it, we're against it. You know, all this other stuff. They were not there. Shamari Figures and Terry Sewell were not there. Now, there's a reason why they weren't there. I believe it happened on Tuesday. It might have been Monday, but either way, you could justify they're in their district's campaigning, right? So that's where they were. So really, you could ask those two what they think about it, too. Is anyone going to do it?
1: No, that's why I said you have to dress up in some kind of costume, get one of those glasses with the mustache thing, put that on, and just pretend you're a journalist. That's what it's going to take.
0: Holy cow. You've actually just given me a good idea. I'll put like a dress on and pretend I'm transgender and like just walk, and they'll let me go to the front of the line. It'll be great. Okay, thank you very much, Yaffe. When we come back, 10 with him, and I'll tell you, because Yaffe was late today, I'm going to use the questions people asked about him. So if you got Yaffe questions, get them in here, especially if they're thinly veiled insults or maybe not so thinly veiled. We'll use those as well. Stay tuned. 10 with him coming up next. Get your questions in right now. ScoutPestControl.com, WVNN, Hot Take Text Line. 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
0: First, let me tell you about my good friend Matt Curtis and the Matt Curtis Real Estate Team. Yeah, Matt Curtis is your guy. Yeah, Matt Curtis is here for you. This is not a trick. It's more of a treat. Matt Curtis is the guy you want to talk to when it comes time to deal with your real estate needs. 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It's easy. 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When you do, of course, make sure you tell him Dale Jackson sent you.
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0: 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Dale Jackson here with you. Thank you very much for joining us. Thank you so much for being here. Just real quick comment before we jump to the Coleman Furniture Market free speech phone lines here in just a second. 866-494-WVNN. This comment came in, oddly enough, on our text line.
1: Moe was not on the ballot in Jackson County.
0: You know how many times I heard this? You know how many times I heard this? And this is not a criticism of that person. Okay, I'm just going to make this as clear as possible. This is not a criticism of the person who was there. Moe's race was a state house race where like 7,000 people voted. And they spent like $1 million on it. It's a very small geographic district in the city of Huntsville. Okay, that's why. It's crazy. The amount of money spent on TV and all this other stuff, it's crazy. It's just an insane thing. You gave me $1 million for an ad campaign in the city of Huntsville, I wouldn't even know what to do with it. I would have no idea. I'd be like, what are we supposed to do? I have no idea. But yeah, that's why. A lot of people were like, Mo wasn't on my ballot. And a lot of people went up to the people at the polling place and were like, Mo's not on my ballot. Mo Brooks is not on my ballot. Or this race isn't on my ballot. It's because that race was a state house race. So there we go. All right, now let's go to Robert. Robert, thank you very much. You are on the Coleman Furniture Market free speech phone lines. Go ahead.
2: Well, good morning.
0: Morning.
2: I got a question about your shows.
0: Okay.
2: I listen to you in the morning.
0: Okay.
2: Not all the time, but I listen.
0: Okay.
2: And you and Yaffe are on the radio, what, three times a day? Four?
0: No. Well, I'm on once a day.
2: Hold on.
0: Let me ask a question. I'm on from 5 until 9. Yaffe's on from 9 to 11. And then there's a replay at 8 o'clock and 9 o'clock. So twice, I would argue, probably.
2: Why?
0: Why not?
2: Gee, Dale. Once is enough, ain't it?
0: Well, I mean, you obviously have a problem here. Let's just stop the niceties and just get to your issue. What's the issue?
2: You're preempting other shows.
0: What show am I preempting?
2: Well, it's probably Yaffe, but he's actually preempting America at Night.
0: No, he's not. America at Night is on 10 to midnight.
2: Well, okay, I could be wrong.
0: No, you're not wrong. You're not wrong at all. These shows are on 8 and 9 o'clock. There's a reason for that. I mean, see, this is you want to have a programming conversation, which nobody else would do with you, and I promise you on the radio, but I'll do it with you on the radio. Here is the reasoning behind it.
2: That's why the guy asked you if he could, if he wanted you to answer it on the phone, on the radio. So
0: Yeah. Yeah, that's exactly right. He's doing the right thing. The answer should have been no. But that's not how I operate.
2: Oh,
0: the way
2: on.
0: I operate
2: free now.
0: Yeah, well, this is not free speech. I have free speech here. This is a talk radio show. There's no free speech. So yeah, that's not that. I'm giving you a gift here. So take the gift. Here it is. We used to have a live program at that time, and if we go and fill that time slot with a syndicated radio show, it will be harder to go back to live programming in the future. And I would like to put a live program there. Is that okay? Is that an appropriate programming decision made by the program director at WVNN?
2: Well,
0: do you like that move or not?
2: If it's a live program? If it's
0: we
2: not,
0: had a live program there, yes.
2: The other mornings, that'd be great.
0: I'll say that again.
2: The reruns, when you're saying the same thing over and over again, it's not too good. For me, I mean, you know. And I try to be nice.
0: Why are you trying to? No. You're being phony.
2: I always
0: try to be nice.
2: I'm not
0: just,
2: a mean
0: no,
2: person.
0: No, just be the, look. Embrace your inner prick. It's okay to do. Don't come in here and try to be nice when you're just being a prick. That's fine. I appreciate it. I've answered your question. I appreciate you calling. Thank you so much. We'll talk to you soon.
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4: There is slight progress.
5: I'm Dave Anthony, Fox News. That's what Secretary of State Marco Rubio says this morning in the talks with Iran trying to work out a nuclear deal as President Trump threatens to resume bombing. Rubio at a NATO gathering in Sweden, also critical of Iran blocking shipping in the Strait of Hormuz, considering charging tolls.
6: There is not a country in the world that should accept that. I don't know of a country in the world that's in favor of it except Iran.
5: A bill aiming to limit the president's military actions in Iran is on hold in the House after Republicans delayed a vote, angering Democrats who called it cowardly. And the Senate has also left D.C. for a Memorial Day break after shelving other legislation to fund immigration, enforcement, and border patrol, in part because of the new $1.8 billion Trump compensation fund for people who believe they were targeted by the Biden Justice Department. Fox's Jessica Rosenthal reports some Republicans pushed back.
7: Missouri Senator Eric Schmidt told Fox's Chad Pergram some had questions about its scope.
8: I mean, look, I'm very comfortable with the idea that people who've been wronged by their government, as a lawyer, I feel comfortable that been wronged by their government should have some sort of redress.
7: But disagreements led to the Senate GOP saying they need to start all over again on reconciliation. Senate Minority Leader Chuck Schumer reacted.
9: The only way for Republicans to get out of this box is to stop backing the slush fund. Stop pushing the ballroom.
5: Referencing the president's controversial White House ballroom under construction, the Senate's considering $1 billion worth of security. NASCAR fans and drivers are mourning the death of Kyle Busch, one of the winningest drivers of all time, who had just won a truck race last week. Thomas Annunziata just told Fox.
10: I think Denny Hamlin said it correct. I mean, we lost the Kobe Bryant of our sport, so it's unbelievable.
5: Kyle Busch was only 41 years old. He'd fallen ill a few days ago and was hospitalized. No cause of death has been given. Kyle Busch's older brother, Kurt, is a NASCAR Hall of Famer. America's listening to Fox News.
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5: Secretary of State Rubio at that NATO gathering in Sweden is at a time when President Trump's been very critical of the alliance, not doing enough to help the U.S. in the Iran conflict, but he is backing one NATO member.
15: The president says because of the election of Poland's president, Karol Nawrocki, the U.S. is sending an additional 5,000 troops to the country. Poland is a NATO member, sharing borders with Ukraine and the Russian enclave of Kaliningrad. President Trump's announcement of additional U.S. forces deploying to Poland appears to reverse an earlier announcement from the Pentagon that a 5,000-troop deployment would be delayed as the Trump administration considers reducing the force posture in Europe. At the White House, Jared Halpern, Fox News.
5: Earlier this month, the Pentagon announced it would remove 5,000 troops from Germany. A woman who was fired in Florida over her comments about the assassination of conservative leader Charlie Kirk last year wins a settlement.
16: The state's Fish and Wildlife Conservation Commission booted Brittany Brown after she reposted a meme on her Instagram account that claimed Kirk wouldn't care about children being shot in their classrooms. Brown sued, seeking reinstatement. She and the agency settling the suit Thursday for $485,000, which covers back pay, damages, and attorney costs. As part of the deal, Brown agreed not to seek future employment at the agency. Chris DeMeo, Fox News.
5: On Wall Street, stock futures are rising the day after gains. The Dow rose 276 points. In the NBA,
17: Eastern Conference Finals, game number 2, the Knicks just don't lose.
18: The follow missed. Brunson comes out of the pack. 2-on-1 break. Brunson to the basket, banks it home. Timeout, Cavs. The lead is up to 17.
17: ESPN on the call. New York beats Cleveland 109-93 to grab a 2-0 series lead. That's 9 consecutive playoff wins for the Knicks, a franchise record.
5: Fox's Jay Berman on the ice. Montreal took the opening game of the NHL Eastern Conference final, beating Carolina 6-2. I'm Dave Anthony, Fox News.
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0: Jackson in. Dale Jackson here with you. Thank you very much for joining us. Thank you so much for your time today. And every day you spend it with us, we appreciate it. Very sad story for those of you who are fans of NASCAR. Very sad. I mean, just an incredibly sad story. I'm not a NASCAR guy by any stretch, but I mean, I'm a human being. And it's just really, really, really sad. Kyle Busch passed away, and it was quick. I mean, really, really quick. And it's just, man, it's really sad to see and watch, because the guy was 41 years old. And 41 years old in racing's nothing. Nothing. He won an event last week. Listen to what he said at that event.
1: Chris, Kyle Busch, your 69th victory in this series, your fifth right here. Why do these moments never get old, Kyle?
2: Because you never know when the last one is, you know. So I know all too well, unfortunately, with the Cup stuff. But, you know, here with the truck stuff right now, is it's awesome just to be a part of Spire Motorsports. Thanks to Jeff and Dan and Mr. H for the opportunity, HendrickCars.com. I'm sure it looked great out front leading the race, and it wasn't just Kyle Larson doing it. So, you know, feels good to have another Kyle being able to do it and putting ourselves in victory lane. So,
0: he said, because you never know when the last one was. And he passed away this week. And he passed away. 41 years old. 41 years old. Now, there's lots of things out there out of what this is. A hospitalization, a sudden hospitalization after a severe illness. Some are saying he had a sinus cold. I don't know about that. There's a rumor going around that this is crazy. I've seen this kicking about, and the internet's not real life. And sometimes it's really really really dumb. But they say he suffered a leg injury before the NASCAR season opened up. He was changing batteries in a smoke detector, and I guess the stool he was standing on fell, and he fell and hurt himself severely. They're saying that could be a part of it, but they're also saying he suffered from a severe cough here recently, something happening as well. So they do not have any answer as to what this was. He was hospitalized. They said he wouldn't compete on Sunday. And he passed away at the hospital at 41 years old. So just a very sad statement, but, you know, a very profound one before he passed away, where he says, you know, you never know when your last one is. And yeah, he was right about that. So again, very, very sad with seeing that. So I know there's a lot of NASCAR fans out there and truck series fans and things like that. I've never been a racing fan, but people don't know this. This is the only information you're going to get on the Dale Jackson Show. Kyle Busch was also a WWE 24/7 champion. For those who don't know, Kyle Busch was. He was on a Monday Night Raw episode a couple of years ago, and they had a championship that had to be defended 24/7, no matter where you were. And, you know, in typical wrestling tomfoolery and jackassery, he snuck up behind the wrestler, whoever held that championship, and pinned them, and ran off with the belt and was pinned later on in the night, and someone took it from him. But, yeah, so just you know, the guy, obviously a fun-loving guy out there enjoying his best life. You never know when the end is near. So just remember that. Live your life to your fullest. 41 years old. Really, really sad to see that, especially for all his fans, obviously his family and friends and whatnot. NASCAR, you'll obviously hear a lot about this today because he's a 41-year-old man that passed away. That's the thing. He's 41 years old, and then you get a severe illness and you pass away, and it's just it happens sometimes, and it's very sad. So there we go. Kyle Busch, 41 years old. We'll move on. Let's talk a little bit about the autopsy of the DNC. And I have a question for you today. And this question to me, I think, seems like a rather simple one. and I'm going to be asking it throughout the entire day. Why do you think Democrats actually lost? Okay, that's the first part. And if you were diagnosing Republicans right now and you said they were going to lose moving forward, what would be the reason? So you can do an autopsy after the fact. Okay, let's acknowledge the premise here. You can do an autopsy after the fact. Okay, and you look at the cause of death. You look at why someone lost. You look at whatever. That's what they did. We can talk about the autopsy and how stupid it is and how stupid they have handled this. Okay, we can all look at that. Okay, we can all look at how stupid and silly all of this is, okay? Now, they lost because their fixation on social issues, their Trump is the worst guy ever, and their disconnect from regular Americans. That's the overarching thing. They've done nothing to change that. They have done nothing to change that. And they didn't need an autopsy to tell them that, okay? That's like looking at somebody who got shot in the face and be like, I don't know, I wonder what happened here. I don't know. What could it possibly be? Or going to a morgue and pulling somebody out of one of the sliders there and going, is he going to be okay? No, he's not. He's not going to be okay. He's dead. But Democrats aren't dead. And one of the reasons they're not dead is because Republicans are struggling. So we have the autopsy. We'll talk about what the autopsy says. But here's my question. What do you think it is the reason why Democrats lost? We have the autopsy, but what do people in your life tell you? And if we fast forward to November and Republicans lose, what will that autopsy say? So I'm basically asking you to diagnose your patient right now. Let's play doctor or something like that, okay? We're going to play doctor here today. So everyone, okay, right now, take off your clothes. Dale wants to play doctor with you. Austin, put your pants back on. 866-494-WVNN. That, of course, is the Coleman Furniture Market free speech phone lines. You can jump in right there and answer my question. Again, two-part question. Why did Democrats lose in 2024? And if Republicans lose the midterms, why is that happening? So autopsy, diagnosis, give me both. Let me know what you think. That's how you can do it. You can also get in on the ScoutPestControl.com WVNN hot take text line. You can jump in right there, right now. Very simple to do. 866-494-9866. And you can always email me.
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0: 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You can get your questions in for 10 with him as well. So we're doing all of that here today, and I want you guys to participate and check all of that out. Right now, though, let me tell you about Last Resort Guns. I love Last Resort Guns, and you should love them as well. They're a gun store of a different caliber. Remember this. You don't know anything about guns. 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
6: Good morning, everybody. I'm Way 31's Jada White. A Madison County man accused of shooting and killing a Decatur 18-year-old will have his murder charge dropped. Prosecutors say he shot and killed Brian Wiggins Jr. in 2024, but Sam's lawyers say he shot him out of self-defense. Well, Tuscaloosa County deputies say a father left his baby in a hot car, so they arrested Logan Tuning Wednesday and charged him with manslaughter. A judge has not set his bond. State troopers are learning how a truck hit a cable wire that pulled a construction worker out of a bucket truck to his death. They say it happened Monday on Feimster Gap Road near Gunnersville. We are still working to learn if troopers plan to charge that truck's driver. The family of the Muscle Shoals woman killed in a hit and run is suing the man accused of killing her and demanding he pay $10 million. Muscle Shoals police say Brett Black was speeding along 6th Street last month when he slammed into Barbara Kuntz and sped away. With Way 31 News, I'm Jada White.
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5: Here's your weather update from the Way 31 Storm Tracker Weather Center.
7: Scattered showers this morning as you head out the door on this Friday. Temperatures in the upper 60s. You'll need the rain gear through the rest of the day today. More scattered showers and thunderstorms moving in this afternoon. Some of those could have some gusty winds with them as well. From the Way 31 Storm Tracker Weather Center, I'm meteorologist Amber Kulick.
8: It's 69 degrees at 619 on WVNN.
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0: All right, Dr. Scrub in. We got to work on our patient here this morning because our patient, I think it's near death. And so we're working on this. We're trying to figure out how to save this patient. Now, there's been similar issues, and we've had to deal with some of these, but we're going to learn what we've learned from the autopsy, and now we're going to take a look at this one situation where we have another patient on the table that we need. But I need to get in the right kind of mood for this, so hold on. Here we go. All right, doctors, we got a lot going on here. So here is the question for you today. The question is very simple. Why did the RNC or why did the DNC lose their election? And why is the DNC going to lose theirs? Austin has no idea what that music is. Not a single clue. Doesn't have a single clue what that music is. Austin, any idea?
8: No, I had no idea. It was a fun little electro beat, though. I was digging it.
0: Yeah, that was the theme music from Doogie Howser, M.D., where Neil Patrick Harris played like a 15-year-old doctor. So there you go. That's what that was from. Great show, by the way. Great show. So you guys have some thoughts on this. You guys have some thoughts on what the issue was. This is completely wrong. But I love this. This is such a wrong answer that it starts off good and then it goes crazy. Listen to this. Look, you guys, you got to look at this and think about this because some of you are so crazy on some things. Okay, here we go.
10: DNC lost because Kamala being candidate.
0: She was terrible. Okay, I think that's true. That part's true. What's your RNC thought or your Republican thought?
10: Republican future loss, excessive AI data center protections.
0: What? I don't even know what that means. It looks like everyone's turned on data centers. The data center protections? Did I miss something? Is there some movement? Austin, am I crazy? It seems to me that the data center stuff is basically, people have turned on it big time, and the only place these data centers are going to go is places where there's zero economic development in any way, shape, or form.
8: Yeah, I mean, effectively, I brought this up to Yaffe, and he was like, not anti-data center, and I did a double take. I was like, this is the first time I've heard someone not dislike them coming to an area. Yeah, it feels pretty consensus-based at this point, honestly.
0: Yeah, I don't get it. I mean, look, I'm anti-data center in Huntsville, in North Alabama, because we don't need it. I mean, that's as simple as I can put it. And that's really it. It doesn't bring enough. You've probably heard, I've talked to multiple legislators about this. They're over it too. I mean, so I don't know. I don't know. I don't know. That doesn't work for me. No, that's a no. Doctor, you're probably not going to make it. Okay. Your career has just died on the table. So I'm not going to buy that part. Remember, I'm asking for the RNC or the Republican and the Democrat why they're losing. Here's another one for you.
10: My diagnosis is that they stepped too far away from the largest minority group they were pandering to. Too much focus on lesser groups.
0: What? What? I mean, I'm sorry, am I crazy? What? They pandered on to everybody. I can't think of a minority group with the exception, you know, of the Jews that they did not pander to. And part of the complaint you're hearing from some in the Democratic Party is that they pandered too much to the Jews. I'm gonna need you to rewrite this report and need you to be a little more clear about what minority groups you're referring to. Okay, I want you to think about that. Okay. Okay, I want you to think about that, and I want you to expand.
10: This autopsy applies to both parties. Neither are willing to challenge an out-of-control president.
0: Okay. Again, that is not what the autopsy says, and no, that's not it either. Neither are, it appears. That is correct. But no, I don't think that's it. I don't. I'm sorry. It just no. You guys, listen. These patients are gonna die. Okay, they're all gonna die. Your diagnosis skills are lacking severely, and our patients are they're doomed.
10: Dale, both sides suck. The Republicans just suck less.
0: Okay, maybe that's true. I mean that's true. But that's like looking at somebody with two gunshot wounds and being like, I don't know, maybe we should treat neither of these. It's like, well, hold on, you gotta do something. No. Both these things will probably kill him. It's no reason to do anything there. There's no reason to do anything there. No, so I'm gonna have to disagree with you on this. Okay, Maybe this is it.
10: The Dems, because they just suck, and the GOP, not MEGA, they have lost touch with their base. MEGA GOP is basically a cult.
0: Man, I don't know. Okay, I'm asking for a diagnosis, I guess. They suck. If the Democrats suck, the Republicans lost touch with their base, and MAGA is a cult. Okay, I mean, I don't know. Okay, maybe so. Nobody wants to criticize their own president. And that's true. Okay, so that part is, I'll agree with all of this, with that part of this. But doctors, I need your reports to be a little more thorough, okay? Okay, that's what I'm going to need.
10: Democrats are losing because they lie, cheat, steal.
0: Like Eddie Guerrero? Nobody gets that. Nobody gets it. Watch this. Austin, you don't understand that reference at all, do you?
8: I do not know.
0: Okay, thank you.
10: Democrats are losing because they lie, cheat, steal, and spread fear. Republicans are losing because they are not being aggressive enough.
0: Donald Trump and the MAGA Republicans are not being aggressive enough. Do you want them to go to Chuck Schumer's house and kick the crap out of him? I mean, what Republicans have never said, guys, maybe we should just slow down a little bit. Maybe we shouldn't go further. There's a $1.8 billion anti-weaponization fund. They're not going hard enough? I mean, come on. They're bombing Iran. They've gone to Venezuela. They're going after Cuba. They've gone hard as hell on everything they want to do. They've done tariffs. No. I reject that premise completely. That the GOP has not gone hard enough. That is not it. But no, I'm sorry. No way. That is a flawed diagnosis. Guys, you guys are treating this as if you guys are working at like the CDC and we're treating COVID. Okay? You guys are doing a terrible job.
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14: Secretary of State Marco Rubio is in Sweden for a NATO summit with Iran on the mind.
15: Iran is trying to create a tolling system. They're trying to convince Oman, by the way, to join them in this tolling system in an international waterway. There is not a country in the world that should accept that.
14: Fox's Jillian Turner in Sweden.
16: He has got a very clear, very succinct message to deliver on behalf of President Trump and the United States. It is time for these allies, he says, to pay up and lay up when it comes to the war in Iran.
14: Meantime, NASCAR legend Kyle Busch passing away suddenly at 41 years old after suffering from a severe illness.
17: Less than 2 weeks ago, the legendary driver was dealing with a sinus issue during a race and had to radio for medical. He told reporters after the race that he had a substantial cough. It's unclear if that illness is related to his hospitalization.
14: That's Fox's Chanley Painter. 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
22: 20 years ago, the average attention span was about 2.5 minutes. Today, it's just 47 seconds. Pretty disconcerting. That's according to new research out of UC Irvine. But really, this isn't our fault, at least not entirely. We can blame technology and the world around us. Attention, it turns out, is not an unlimited resource. You only have so much of it to give. Start paying more attention to what times of the day you seem to be at your mental peak. try to knock out the more complicated stuff during that time. It's also important to take breaks every so often so you can more easily lock in when you're trying to concentrate. One expert said, even trying to visualize where you want to end your day with everything all wrapped up or with tons left to do, that can act as a real motivator. I'm Dr. Sanjay Gupta, helping you live a better life.
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0: WVNN. Dale Jackson here with you. Thank you very much for being here. Thrilled to be here with you. And I've been told I'm being a little hard on you guys. I apologize. Many, many, many apologies. Many apologies for not bringing you the kindness and respect you expect from the Dale Jackson Show. Okay? I mean, is that where I missed the point here? Let me give you a little taste of what people seem to expect from this radio show.
1: I'm just here for the Jews scream and Dale Jackson's Rogan yell with the gay techno music.
0: Okay. If my bosses in Atlanta, New York text me and called me and were like, hey, explain to me your show in like a sentence, that would be it. That would be it. I would just say, there you go.

0: who hate them. So they lost the working class. They lost rural America. Have they gained them back? No. Now, maybe Trump has ceded the high ground here with high gas prices and Iran. I think the Iran thing is a short-term issue. And people will tell me that I'm wrong because no foreign wars has become such a mantra that it doesn't matter what's actually going on if you can say it's a foreign war. We treat Venezuela like it's World War II. Okay? We treat Iran like it's World War II. The gas prices thing. He may have ceded his higher ground with the rural and working folks with that because they're getting destroyed at the pump. That's true. Their entire message was, we're not Donald Trump, and they weren't. And then their focus on stupid social issues and immigration destroyed them. Trump ran those they-them ads. And if I'm Donald Trump, I you know what I just do? I repackage that ad. I'm running it right now. Okay, that's what I'm doing. I put it out right now. I'd run this ad 24/7. You would never, it would be running during the NBA finals. It would be running right now during the NBA finals. Because it is, I think, a perfect encapsulation of who they are. Completely out of touch, elite crazies. That's what they are. I mean, this ad is perfect.
1: Kamala supports taxpayer-funded sex changes for prisoners.
2: Surgery.
3: For prisoners.
2: For prisoners. Every transgender inmate in the prison system would have access.
4: It's hard to believe, but it's true. Even the liberal media was shocked Kamala support.
0: By the way, I forgot that when this was going on, and they were showing pictures of that freak in the red dress with the mustache. The nuclear, the guy who worked at the nuclear agency. I forgot that was what was going on the screen. I forgot about that. It's so great.
4: Reports taxpayer-funded sex changes for prisoners and illegal aliens.
2: Every transgender inmate would have access.
4: Kamala's for they, them. President Trump is for you.
5: I'm done.
0: I mean, it's a great ad. Never stop running it. Never. Run it right now. Put that thing out today. But that's what destroyed him. And that had immigration and transgenders in it. You got both. You got absolutely both. And so that's all out there. But they've had this information for a while. Have they been living by this? No, absolutely not. They absolutely have not been living by that. Instead, I think they continue to go down the path. The only thing is, and this is why I'm asking this question, guys. The reason why I'm asking this question is because I think you look at what Republicans are doing now, and we're going to be able to go down after this next election, the midterms. I think even with redistricting, Republicans lose the House. I think that's true. Look, I could be wrong. I hope that I am. But I think at this point, even Republicans lose the House. And it's going to be because of Iran and gas prices. That's it. That's going to be the issue. So I give you guys an opportunity and a question. I ask you guys to scrub in and answer the following question. Why did the DNC actually lose? Why did the Democrats actually lose? Why did Kamala Harris actually lose? So you do your own autopsy. And then tell me if Republicans lose, / when Republicans lose, why did that happen? Okay, you guys have some thoughts? Let's get to them.
6: The Democrats got high on their own supply and thought that their vocal minority and online presence would translate to massive turnout.
0: And what do I always say? What do I always say? The internet ain't real life, right? Okay.
6: Most people hated identity politics and turned against them for hate votes.
0: That's true. You've nailed the Democrats. That's exactly what it is.
6: Republicans, if they lose, will lose because of low turnout. There's nothing exciting to bring out voters. I think Mo Brooks' loss is a preview of that.
0: Man, that it's hard to look at that and say, like, that's an encapsulation.

0: you should have a bigger thing. Just remember, that's a state house race in Alabama where one side spent $1 million+. Okay, so I don't know. I don't know.
1: The DNC will lose because of rampant fraud and mismanagement inside government on every level. The RNC will lose because they never drive home their messaging and are usually split in their focus.
0: Okay, maybe that's so, but the DNC is not in control of the government right now. That's another part of this. That's another part of this, that they're not in control of the government right now. So as with the economy, inflation, all this other stuff, Trump's going to get blamed for all of that. Because they're in control. That's how it works. When you're in control, it's your issue. You have to deal with it. You have to make progress or you're going to get blamed for it. Very interesting perspective from some of you. A lot more of you got your thoughts in. A lot more of you should. Scrub in. Let me know what happened. 866-494-WVNN. Why did Democrats lose? And diagnose why Republicans will in the midterms.
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5: Good morning, everybody. I'm Way 31's Jada White. A Madison County man accused of shooting and killing a Decatur 18-year-old will have his murder charge dropped. Prosecutors say he shot and killed Brian Wiggins Jr. in 2024, but Sam's lawyers say he shot him out of self-defense. Well, Tuscaloosa County deputies say a father left his baby in a hot car. So they arrested Logan Tuning Wednesday and charged him with manslaughter. A judge has not set his bond. State troopers are learning how a truck hit a cable wire that pulled a construction worker out of a bucket truck to his death. They say it happened Monday on Feimster Gap Road near Gunnersville. We are still working to learn if troopers plan to charge that truck's driver. The family of the Muscle Shoals woman killed in a hit and run is suing the man accused of killing her and demanding he pay $10 million. Muscle Shoals police say Brett Black was speeding along 6th Street last month when he slammed into Barbara Kuntz and sped away. With Way 31 News, I'm Jada White.
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4: Here's your weather update from the Way 31 Storm Tracker Weather Center.
6: You'll need to keep the rain gear nearby through the rest of your Friday. Scattered showers and thunderstorms will be with us as we head through the late morning hours and early afternoon. Some of those could be on the stronger side with some gusty winds, but the overall severe threat is low. From the Way 31 Storm Tracker Weather Center, I'm meteorologist Amber Kulick.
7: It's 69 degrees at 650 on WVNN.
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0: VNN. Dale Jackson here with you. Thank you very much for being here. Thank you so much for your time today and every day you spend some with us. Thank you. Thank you so much. You know, I on a little bit of a side note here, when we talk about these autopsies, and I'm suggesting that maybe we should take a look at these autopsies in the sense that we go, maybe we look a little forward. Maybe we don't wait till the patient dies before trying to diagnose it. You know, I've told you guys before, my dad, when he passed away, his legs were essentially black. Did they diagnose him with, like, you know, diabetes or anything? No. Well, no, of course not, because he didn't go to the doctor. But when he died, we all looked at him and we were like, yeah, I mean, yeah, there you go. Like, I mean, that, like, almost like, yeah, that makes sense. That's the easiest thing to do. Looking back and being like, why did this person die? It's kind of easy to do. The real question is, can you look at the patient beforehand and say, okay, what do we do to stop the patient from dying? How do we look at this patient and go, here's how we're going to save it? That's the harder thing to do. So that's where I think we need to be at. If you're looking at the country and going, how do we save the patient? How do we save the country? How do we do that? I don't think enough people look at it that way. I think most people look at it and go, okay, well, you know, we'll just wait till it dies and then we'll resolve said issue there. That, I think, is a mistake. The Mo Brooks voice keeps popping up, or the Mo Brooks name keeps popping up in some of y'all's responses. And there's nothing wrong with that. Keep that in mind. There is nothing wrong with that, because what that tells me is that people are saying, okay, this is what we saw here locally. We've seen this here locally, and let's take this local example and maybe try to extrapolate it out. I think that's kind of foolish, especially in the Mo Brooks situation, because I don't really think there was anything Mo Brooks could have done. I mean, he ran the exact campaign he had to run. Here's my record. Here's the truth on these issues. Here's what should happen. And the onslaught of negative ads just was so on one side that it was impossible for him to push through. I mean, that's just the truth of it.
1: I know Brooks lost in a Republican primary, but I think that he's the more traditional Republican candidate. Same with Massey.
0: Is Massey a traditional Republican candidate? I mean, maybe post what, or pre-2016, maybe?
1: Think that our cultural landscape is changing, and whoever's voters are more upset are more likely to turn out.
0: Okay, I don't disagree with that. I think that's true. I absolutely believe that that's true. And, you know, I've said on this program a lot that one of the things that Republicans, well, one of the things that Republicans had going for them last time is they were able to look at the campaign and be like, look at those guys. Don't they suck? Like that, like they were able to do that. That's what they were able to do. They were able to say, these guys sure do suck. And that was their weapon. And so they were able to anger people. I mean, look at the ad we're talking about, right? Look at the ad we're discussing. The they them ad. What was that ad meant to do? For lack of a better way to put it. What was it meant to do? It was meant to anger up your blood. Right? Let's just be real about it. It was meant to get you angry that Kamala Harris wanted to give sex changes to illegal immigrants inside prisons. I mean, guys, it sounds so stupid for them to do. It's not stupid for them to focus on. It's absolutely brilliant to focus on, which is why you're going to see both sides seek out candidates like Mein Kampf. Okay, that guy, Republicans may pretend they want him off the ballot. Allow me to tell you this. Bull crap. They do not want that guy off the ballot. They want that guy on every ballot. because he's a Nazi. I mean, that's what they want. So, yes, whoever's voters are more upset, I think that's true. I think that's absolutely true. Continue.
1: Democrats are losing because they are now forced to show that they don't care a bit about the people, only the power.
0: It's true. All you got to do is look at their SEC stuff. We want athletes to boycott the SEC. The worst thing that could happen to the Democrat Party right now is some black running back at Alabama come out and go like, you know what? You're right. I'm going to go play at Ohio State because the Congressional Black Caucus lost 12 seats or something. That's the worst thing that could happen to the Democrat Party right now. That's the absolute worst thing that could happen to them.
1: Republicans are losing because they are afraid of the what ifs.
0: I don't know what that means. I'll reject that premise right there. This is maybe an answer.
1: The Democrats lost because they not felt fully developed a new leader of their party. They just went with the same old mantra. We will give you, but no substance behind it.
0: True!
1: The Republicans will lose because they always have great ideas, but they never seem to get over the goal line.
0: Okay, all right. Now, that's an interesting actual answer to the question. Thank you so much for that. Seven things coming up next.
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4: It is confusing and not easy to navigate. I'm Dave Anthony, Fox News. That's what Sweden's foreign minister says this morning about dealing with the U.S. and NATO at a gathering of the alliance in her country. Led by NATO's leader Mark Rutte, Secretary of State Marco Rubio is there, and so is Fox's Jillian Turner.
5: One of the things Secretary Rubio spoke about with Mark Rutte is this forward deployment of an additional 5,000 U.S. troops to Poland, something that President Trump announced overnight on Truth Social.
4: Earlier this month, the U.S. announced a plan to pull 5,000 troops out of Germany as the president's critical of our allies not doing enough in the Iran conflict. Rubio says there is a bit of progress in talks with Iran, but it keeps blocking shipping in the Strait of Hormuz.
6: Iran is trying to create a tolling system. They're trying to convince Oman, by the way, to join them in this tolling system in an international waterway. There is not a country in the world that should accept that.
4: A late-night Trump critic has gone off the air. Stephen Colbert's last show was last night.
7: We were here to feel the news with you. And I don't know about you, but I sure have felt it.
4: CBS says the decision to cancel the late show is purely financial, but Colbert supporters believe it was political. The president wrote this about Colbert on Truth Social after that last show.
8: No talent, no ratings, no life. He was like a dead person. You could take any person off of the street and they would be better than this total jerk. Thank goodness he's finally gone.
4: Fox's Carly Shimkus. He's considered one of the greatest race car drivers ever. And Kyle Busch's death has shocked NASCAR. He was only 41. Fox's Chandler Painter has a family statement.
9: Remembering the husband and father of two children as a future Hall of Famer, a rare talent who was fierce and passionate. And just last Friday, Busch gave his final post-race interview after his second win of the season in the Craftsman Truck Series.
10: Why do these moments never get old, Kyle?
11: Because you never know when the last one is, you know?
4: Kyle Busch's 234 wins is a NASCAR record. No cause of death has been given yet. 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
4: President Trump will hit the road today, going to Suffern, New York, just north of New York City, for an event with Congressman Mike Lawler, a Republican who Democrats are targeting, trying to vote out in November. Before he leaves, the president will be there for the swearing-in at the White House of the new Federal Reserve Chairman. Kevin Warsh replaces Jerome Powell, who the president has harshly criticized for not cutting interest rates enough. All that the day after the president hit the brakes on a plan to deal with artificial intelligence.
15: The president abruptly canceled a signing ceremony for a new AI framework, telling reporters he did not like what he saw in the executive order text.
17: We're leading China, we're leading everybody, and I don't want to do anything that's going to get in the way of that lead.
15: The administration and Congress are considering guardrails for artificial intelligence to manage risks and cybersecurity concerns. President Trump says he's worried the planned executive order would be a blocker. It's unclear how soon a revamped order will be signed. At the White House, Jared Halpern, Fox News.
4: An African Ebola outbreak keeps spreading, mostly in Congo. The World Health Organization just gave an update. 750 infections, nearly 180 deaths. And now an update on an American Ebola victim.
18: Dr. Peter Stafford, infected with Ebola virus while treating patients in the Democratic Republic of Congo, is reported to be very weak but not critically ill at a special isolation unit at Charité University Hospital in Berlin, Germany. The statement says Dr. Stafford shows clear symptoms but does not require intensive care or organ support and remains under close observation in a high-security area. His wife, also a doctor, and their four children are quarantined in a separate part of the unit, not showing any symptoms. They were in Congo with a Christian missionary group. Chris Foster, Fox News.
4: On Wall Street, stocks may rise again. Adding to yesterday's gains, Dow futures are up nearly 200 points. In the NBA playoffs, the New York Knicks won their ninth straight postseason game, beating Cleveland 109-93 to go up 2-0 in the Eastern Conference Finals. I'm Dave Anthony, and this is Fox News.
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0: 92.5 FM, WVNN. Dale Jackson here with you. Thrilled to be here with you and very happy to have you here today. We've got the seven things coming up here in just one moment. State Senator Arthur Orr will continue to join us on Fridays. We're happy to have him here later. Yaffe will be with us. We've got 10 with him, where I answer about 10 of your questions, and we're looking forward to that as well. We've got our question of the day, which you guys continue answering, so I'll give it to you again. The DNC autopsy is out. And what happened in 2024? How did we get Trump? Which I think is a little bit of a clue as to what maybe is in there. And I think they've missed the point. I do. I'll give you a little preview. A lot of Democrats are mad that they don't blame the Jews enough. I mean, that's the truth. There's not enough about Gaza in here. That is one of the arguments. There should be more about Gaza in here. I mean, the Democrats lost because they didn't hate the Jews enough? What in the world is this? I mean, if that's the case, then wouldn't Republicans have lost for the same reason? I mean, because they love the Jews too much? I mean, for that to make any sense, I mean, just help me make sense of that. The Republicans, especially Trump and the establishment, there's a fringe that says no on this, but the establishment political message is we will support Israel no matter what they do, right? Like that, isn't that the Republican message? Now, maybe the worm is turned on that, but if that were the case in the 2024 election, and I don't think it is, by the way, and I don't think the worm has turned. I think this is a media and social media driven phenomenon of Jew hatred on the left and the right that is not relevant in real life. That's my take. And maybe I'm naive. Maybe I'm a Jew lover, right? Like, maybe that's it. But the idea that, oh, they didn't mention the Jews enough in this. It's like, okay, but if they were mad about, I mean, again, help me understand it. If their base was mad because they didn't hate the Jews enough, then why weren't, and that would be like a political winner, then why didn't Republicans suffer for it? Because they love the Jews so much. And you could say, well, we're talking about Israel, not the Jews. Okay, you guys realize that, no, you're not. Right? I mean, I'm sorry. I am not obligated to play into your delusions. And if I was sitting on a cable news desk and they're like, well, we're talking about Zionists and we're not in Israel and not the Jews. I'm like, no, you're talking about the Jews. Let's just stop with this nonsense. Okay? Okay, let's just stop with the pretend, okay? We don't have to play little games here. We speak in real, broad terms on this program. We don't play the stupid games that everyone else plays. Okay? Except when it comes to playing silly sound effects and stuff like that. We do play that game. Anyway, you can jump in here, voice your opinion, get your thoughts in, tell me why I'm wrong, which I'm not, at 866-494-WVNN. That's the scoutpestcontrol.com WVNN hot take text line. 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They also bring you.
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0: 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Because they are helping a lot of people every single day. So please do that. As of right now, we got to get into the seven things. Two-Minute Truck, bring you that. 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I know Two-Minute Truck. Why? 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I love Two-Minute Truck. 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I've used them. I love them. 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She loves them. You've used them. You love them. 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Two men in a truck, Huntsville.com. All right, let's get to it. It is time for the often duplicated, never replicated, the most critically acclaimed segment here on the Dale Jackson Show, brought to you by Alabama's most trusted journalist. It's the seven things you should be talking about today.
2: Now time for the seven things you'll be talking about today. Number seven.
0: It's happening. It's happening. It's happening. It's happening. Yes, it's happening. Ilhan Omar finally getting what she deserves. Yes, she is under investigation. Immigration fraud, family finances, all part of that broader issue in Minnesota where there is Somali fraud out the wazoo. Holy cow, this is so great. Remember when Nick Shirley did all this and they were like, what a racist monster. Man, they are exactly right about what happened there. They have nailed these people to the wall and they need to get them all. Prove it. Prove that this was not only something that happened, but something that Democrats in the media protected. You're criticizing this? You must be racist.
2: Number six.
0: United States Senator Katie Britt questioned the Department of Transportation on the long-awaited $1.2 billion Birmingham Interstate Project and the critical Gulf Coast Bridge Project that seemed to be lagging on. And they're trying to get that moving forward. And she's like, look, this is a big deal, not only for Alabama, but for the Gulf Coast across the board. We need to get this thing moving forward. And the federal government has a role in it as it's an interstate highway. So choppy, choppy, guys, let's go. And it looks like there is something that is going to move forward with this. Sean Duffy, the DOT chairman, said, or the secretary of the Department of Transportation, said, we know that this is important, not just for Mobile, but it's also important for the entire Gulf Coast when you're looking at commerce being able to move across the nation. It's a critical component. That's true. It's true. It's all true.
2: Number five.
0: All right. We've got it going hot. Yes, the war is going hot between Secretary of State Wes Allen and former ALGOP chair John Wall. They're going at it. And they're going to have a fight over loyalty to Donald Trump. Not the fight I'd be interested in getting into or is compelling to me. But I think that we all pretty much know that this is going to be one of the battlegrounds here. We're going to see a lot of ads on this. And I don't know. I look at this and I'm just like, okay, go ahead and fight over loyalty to Trump. That will do nothing for me. But Allen attacked Wall. Wall attacked Allen. They both basically said, I love Trump more than you do. And the other guy said, I do. Okay.
2: Number four.
0: Governor-elect, national championship-winning coach, United States Senator Tommy Tuberville defended President Donald Trump against the ridiculous insider stock trading accusations by saying, look, I never look at my stocks. You give it to someone who knows what they're doing. Okay, which has been Tuberville's response for a while, which the immoral lying idiots at AL.com turned into, I do the same thing. So Tuberville says, it's not insider trading. I turn my stocks over to someone else and I never look at it. That's the same thing Trump does. And AL.com says, Tuberville says, I do the same thing. That is not what he said. It's a complete mischaracterization. It's a lie. It's immoral. And they don't care. Now, oh my God, AL.com's lying? What? Is water wet? Yes, it is. Yes.
2: Number three.
0: A governor-elect, national championship-winning coach, United States Senator Tommy Tuberville, and United States Senator Katie Britt both pushed back on Donald Trump's $1.76 billion Department of Justice anti-weaponization fund as they supported efforts to protect Americans from federal overreach. But not like this. Okay? That's basically what it is. I don't have a problem with this anti-weaponization fund at all. At all. Do I have concerns about people fighting cops getting money from it? Yeah, I actually do. And I don't like that. but it's designed to compensate people who suffered weaponization and lawfare from the Biden DOJ. Okay? And Britt and Tuberville both said people who were convicted of violent crimes against law enforcement should not be eligible. That's correct. Let's make sure that's true.
2: Number two.
0: U.S. Secretary of State Marco Rubio has made it clear there has been some slight progress in talks to end the conflict in Iran. As negotiations continue amid ongoing tensions. Yes, that's happening. President Donald Trump continues to threaten further action and says we could start bombing them basically right now. Are we doing it now? Have we done it yet? Right now, we can start bombing them. Trump has made it clear that this might be imminent, but I think we've been talking about this for a very long time. So who knows what's actually happening here. The vote to rein him in with war powers acts and stuff like that. No, it didn't go anywhere. It's not going to go anywhere. That's not going to happen, guys. But you can keep going if you want.
2: Now, time for the number one thing you'll be talking about today.
0: All right, this is a big deal because it's been going on forever. And the DNC chair, Ken Martin, actually, I think, made a good point here. He's like, I've really made this a big cluster mess. I've made this a bigger issue than it should have been by being dumb and just not releasing this at the very beginning. When everyone knew it was there, not releasing this report led to people going, oh yeah, what are you hiding? Which is a completely reasonable thing. It's a completely reasonable thing to say. Oh, yeah, what are you hiding? Oh, yeah, what are you hiding? Oh, yeah, what are you hiding? So that goes on for months, and now they finally put it out. And what were they hiding? Nothing. We already knew all of this. Kamala Harris sucks. Joe Biden sucks. Democrat messaging sucks. Regular Americans hate them. Working class Americans, who are also regular Americans, hate them. They focus too much on the elites and hating Donald Trump. They care more about trans people than your pocketbook. And by the way, none of that has changed. Not a single thing I just said has changed. Are they still out of touch with the working class? Yes. Are they still out of touch with rural America? Yes. Do they focus too much on Trump still? Yes. Do they continue to pretend that trans issues are one of the most important things ever? Yes. Do they support illegal immigration still? Yes. Are their economic policies brain dead? Yes. Did I mention they hate Trump and that's all they care about? Yes. All those things are still happening, except the report also says, well, it doesn't say this, but the response to the report from some on the left is like, you guys didn't mention hating the Jews enough. How come that's not in the report that we should have hated Jews more? How come that's not in there? Huh? How come that's not in there? So, yeah, they think that's it. They've changed nothing. They've changed absolutely nothing. And they're going to continue to deal with this because their base is rabid. And they're like, how come we don't hate Jews enough? And I know you guys think, well, damn, why you focus so much on that? Because it's the most blatant thing they do that goes to show you that all the stuff they claim to believe about tolerance and kindness and all this other stuff is an absolute lie. Every aspect of what they claim to believe in their nice guy routine that they do, Republicans mean we're nice. No. They don't care anything about bigotry or hatred or anything. It's all about power to them. And the Jewish thing, the Israel thing, the Gaza thing, which are all the same thing, is a perfect example of that. They're just hateful monsters. They just are. And also, they cater too much to the online left. That's true. They should stop doing that as well. Let's take a quick timeout. I will return. You will tell me I'm wrong, but you, of course, will be wrong. That's how it works. Stay tuned.
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5: Good morning, everybody. I'm Way 31's Jada White. A Madison County man accused of shooting and killing a Decatur 18-year-old will have his murder charge dropped. Prosecutors say he shot and killed Brian Wiggins Jr. in 2024, but Sam's lawyers say he shot him out of self-defense. Well, Tuscaloosa County deputies say a father left his baby in a hot car, so they arrested Logan Tuning Wednesday and charged him with manslaughter. A judge has not set his bond. State troopers are learning how a truck hit a cable wire that pulled a construction worker out of a bucket truck to his death. They say it happened Monday on Feimster Gap Road near Gunnersville. We are still working to learn if troopers plan to charge that truck's driver. The family of the Muscle Shoals woman killed in a hit and run is suing the man accused of killing her and demanding he pay $10 million. Muscle Shoals police say Brett Black was speeding along 6th Street last month when he slammed into Barbara Kuntz and sped away. With Way 31 News, I'm Jada White.
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4: Here's your weather update from the Way 31 Storm Tracker Weather Center.
6: Scattered showers this morning as you head out the door on this Friday. Temperatures in the upper 60s. You'll need the rain gear through the rest of the day today. More scattered showers and thunderstorms moving in this afternoon. Some of those could have some gusty winds with them as well. From the Way 31 Storm Tracker Weather Center, I'm meteorologist Amber Kulick.
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0: You know, it's a fair question to ask me why I am so adamant about our support for Israel. It's a fair question. I get it all the time because I focus too much on the issue. And I'm going to be completely honest with you. I'll tell you why. There's not a single issue that better depicts the battle of civilizations that we are currently facing more than the Israeli conflict. Now, there isn't a single thing. There's not a single thing. We have to ask ourselves, whose side are we on? The side of the people that sit inside their country and say, please stop trying to kill us. Please stop trying to kill us. And finally had enough when babies' heads were cut off and set on fire. Old ladies, children, entire families were slaughtered in their home. Sexual abuse took place on a scale that nobody even wants to talk about, including forcing sexual abuse between family members while this was going on. And I understand that this is not nice to talk about, but I'm going to be as clear as I can possibly be. The monsters that came into those communities forced sexual abuse between family members before they killed them. So it's a primitive society versus a modern society. And there is no line where you can't see who's right and who's wrong. But that event takes place on October 7th, and it was illustrative to me. To the kind of people that people are. The hatred for Israel went up after October 7th. The support for Hamas and the Palestinians went up after October 7th. I'm sorry. If you have more fondness for the Gazans, whatever they want to call them, the Palestinians, Hamas, after that, you're a monster. The thing that happens in Gaza doesn't happen if October 7th doesn't take place. So you can be mad about all the death and everything, but they supported that. The Israelis have made it very clear. They just want this to stop. And this is, by the way, is what the situation in Iran is about as well. And yes, it is. It's about Israel. It's about stopping all the nonsense that goes on in that region. It's absolutely about that. And the idea that the Jews are the bad guys is just comically wrong. They are the goodest guys. All they asked is that they be allowed to exist. And for some reason, that is a bridge too far. So if that is the bridge people want to die on, go right ahead and die on that bridge. Oh, they didn't support Gaza enough. Fine. Continue making that point. There are more good people in this country than bad people in the country. It's that simple. The end.
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0: 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And when you go see my friends over there at Last Resort Guns, make sure you tell them Dale Jackson sent you. Folks, let's do some navel gazing here. Yeah, let's get at it. I am Dale Jackson. This is WVNN. The DNC's autopsy is out, but I want to go a little bit deeper than the DNC autopsy. Here's what the DNC autopsy shows. It shows very clearly that they lost touch with regular Americans, working class folks, rural folks, etc. They have become the anti-Trump party, which is what they're, again, still doing. All that is what they're still doing. They care more about they thems than anybody else. Illegal immigrants they can't get enough of. And they're just out of touch. They've got no real mission, no real answers, nothing. And Joe Biden and Kamala Harris both suck. I mean, that's generally the gist of it. What they ignored, apparently, according to their base, is that they should have hated Jews more. I mean, that's the kind of the message coming out, which is wild. But okay, that's one way to look at it. I think they hated Jews plenty. Okay, that's my take. Okay, that is my take. So all of that to be said, what do you think happened with the DNC? And that's an autopsy. But I want you to scrub in as a doctor and think about this for a second. We'll ask Senator Orr this in a second, too. I want you to look at the Republican patient laying on the table. And it's not dead, but I think in the midterms, it's heading towards a pretty rough night on election night across the country. If you're diagnosing that, what do you say they should change in order to get where they maybe need to go? That's my question. You can answer that question right here, very simply. ScoutPestControl.com, WVNN, Hot Take Text Line. That's one way you can obviously jump in there and get in, 866-494-WVNN.
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0: 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I already said that, but there you go, Dale at WVNN.com. Or... free speech phone lines for you as well, 866-494-WVNN. That's brought to you by Coleman Furniture Market. So there we go. There's your question. We'll get into some Alabama stuff here with Senator Orr in a second, obviously. But Senator Orr, what killed the DNC patient? And triage my Republican patient that's laying on the table for me.
11: Well, I think it's today, it's, you know, what's affecting consumers, and what's affecting consumers is the increase, the sharp increase in oil prices, and the inflation that they see, their dollars, where they're, you know, coming in from their, whether they're on a pension or something and retired, or whether they're, you know, drawing a paycheck, the dollars coming in don't seem to be keeping up with the inflation at the cash register at places like the grocery store, et cetera. And when you get the Democrats setting the kind of the narrative with that word affordability, mm-hmm. Well, you know, 5 years ago, I would have said, well, I can't afford that and I can't afford this. So, I mean, it's almost in my mind, Dale, I'm always struggling with things that, boy, I wish I could afford that, or wish I could afford that, you know, go out for, you know, really nice dinner, but, you know, they're $100-$200 later, that's, you know, I can't afford it. I can't do it. So it's almost like a goal that you can never hit. But that has become the word of choice in the last 6 months, year. You know, the Republicans are going to have a hard time ever catching that. But in the meantime, I get back to inflation and gas prices being the most immediate. Some resolution in Iran would be good. Kudos to President Trump for taking, you know, not cutting a deal that doesn't do anything like Obama did back in the day, sending them all the cash and we get really nothing out of it. We just kick the can, and all the while Iran grows stronger. So it's domestic economy for me that we've got to really turn around here in the next 5 months.
0: No, I think you're right. I mean, and that goes for both issues. Both, I think you're exactly correct. That was a big issue for Democrats, and one of the reasons why they lost, they didn't address it. They weren't able to focus on it. Trump does have to resolve that issue in Iran and figure out exactly how that will move things in the right direction. But yeah, you're right on affordability. People are expecting prices to go down because that's what Republicans nationally and Trump himself said. We're going to bring prices down. No, you weren't. You were going to slow the increase, and I don't think that's good enough. So you're going to have to deal with a little bit of the chaos that comes along with that. All right, now let's move to the state of Alabama here for a second. And people hate me asking this question, but I got to ask it before we get into the different races back and forth. Gambling. Status quo, based on what we saw in the primaries, pro-gambling or anti-gambling? What was the message on primary night in Alabama on the issue of gambling? What should we take away from that?
11: Well, I don't know. You know, I don't stay awake at night, Dale, counting votes on

0: as he was the gambling guy, but he had very specific things that he wanted, so maybe we'll see some changes there. He was also very powerful. That guy who takes over for him is not going to be as powerful. I mean, that's just by seniority and stuff like that. That's part of how the game is played. So he will be significantly less powerful there. Not to say that the Porch Creek Indians don't have a lot of power, regardless of who holds that particular seat. Okay, so I think we're basically on the same page on that one. Are you worried? And this is just one of the things that, you know, I talked with Chris Love yesterday. He's on my TV show this weekend, and he brought something up that I thought was pretty interesting, and the numbers bear this out. There were more Democrat voters in Madison County than Republican voters. More Democrat ballots were taken than Republican ballots. What do you make of that? What's the story with that?
1: Well, as I understand it, Dale, in looking at the ballot with the Mo Brooks Lomax race being the outlier or the exception, you had more competitive Democratic primaries than you did on the Republican side, which usually when there's a contested primary, it brings out more voters. And I'm talking about at the local level, not the statewide battle. But, Congressional District 5, you had several candidates in there vying for that position to take on Dale Strong. So that was a big race. Then you had several competitors in State Senate District 2, the Tom Butler seat. That was a, contested, primary. And so you had others like that that would bring out the vote for people working to get their party nomination.
0: Yeah, I think that's probably true. So I look at the statewide numbers, and I think if I saw the numbers last time I saw them, I believe Tuberville had like 150,000 more votes than Doug Jones. Is there any rumblings anywhere down in Montgomery or amongst the chattering class of political geniuses in the state that Doug Jones has any legitimate shot at taking down the coach?
1: Well, you always respect the possibilities that are out there, but right now the coach is the very, very strong favorite. But politics being politics, things could happen. And of course, you go back not too far and look at what Doug Jones did to Roy Moore. I don't think Coach has the skeletons that Judge Moore may have had, but right now it looks like Coach is certainly in the driver's seat, but it's also politics, and things can happen. And Jones will get some national money. That's when 2022 you had a very popular governor in Kay Ivey and a pretty much unknown Democratic challenger who raised no money, and it was just a cakewalk for Kay Ivey. We know, being an open seat like it is, you've got two known statewide candidates. It's going to be a different environment than it was in 2022.
0: I'll quibble a little bit with you, but it's not important. I don't think Doug Jones did anything to Roy Moore. I think the national media did a lot to Roy Moore.
1: Well,
0: and he benefited.
1: And he benefited. And the same thing could happen to the coach.
0: Absolutely.
1: They could jump in here and try to dust him up pretty good, like they've done in times past on candidates.
0: Absolutely. Absolutely. Last thing here. Oh boy. This is something that I think is so dumb, but it's interesting nonetheless. The Congressional Black Caucus, the NAACP, they've targeted the SEC. They've targeted Alabama. They have targeted Auburn. By the way, you not going to target UAB. That's fine. You can go to UAB. You can do that. That's fine, but you can't go to Alabama. You can't go to Auburn. Do Alabama Democrats look at this and go, oh my God, please stop helping us? Or do they support these measures? What do you think?
1: Oh, I think they support them. They like being in the national limelight, any attention, any publicity that they can get. I mean, look at all the national Democrats that came down to Montgomery. They love using Alabama as the foil in that they want

0: to clean up, you know, the Jim Crow Alabama, the racist Alabama, and they love to you know, beat on that pinata of our state, and you know, coming down here and doing what they do, trying to stir up the voters. So, you know, I think our local Democratic Party loves it, wants it, receives it, and is fine to be tied with it. And, you know, before I go, Dale, I did want to compliment you on the your comments about Israel and how how they need that support from the United States, and how they are in a very bad neighborhood. We may not agree with everything they do, but you're right. The Islamic community in that area wakes up every day. How can we destroy Israel? And they may not be perfect, but nor are we. But
1: exactly
0: God bless
1: right
0: you for that.
1: Exactly right. All right. One more. I appreciate that. One more thing on the football basketball stuff. If a kid is sitting, and I'll just pick a place, in Pritchard, Alabama today, and Kalen DeBoer walks in and goes, listen, I need you to be my starting defensive end in Alabama. You'll be starting as soon as you're a sophomore. We've got you pegged for that. I've got this much money in NIL money I can give you. And by the way, that's above board this time. We're not even going to have to funnel it through anything. We're going to give it to you legitimately. And you're going to be set up to go to the NFL. This is your best shot. And that kid goes, absolutely not, coach. I can't. Shamari Figures needs his congressional seat and makes a big deal about that. Is that the worst thing that could happen to Alabama Democrats? Like, they actually, like, catching the car? Would that not be the worst thing that could ever happen to them?
0: I really haven't thought about it, but it could be, you know, but we'll see if that comes to pass.
1: Does this make Wake Forest any good?
0: Oh my goodness. No, there is no hope. I mean, we're stuck in, you know, our hope is to get to a low tier bowl every year. And that's our goal. There's a lot of talk of wanting winners, but we can't keep up in the nuclear race of, college athletics.
1: Well, all they have to do is say no Jim Crow at Wake Forest, and they'll get all sorts of guys. No? Okay. Appreciate it. All right, there we go. Let's get out of here. All right, thank you very much to State Senator Arthur Orr for joining us here on the program. We always appreciate him taking the time to join us. The rest of y'all, we will return. We got a lot more coming up. Stay tuned.
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4: Good morning, everybody. I'm Way 31's Jada White. A Madison County man accused of shooting and killing a Decatur 18-year-old will have his murder charge dropped. Prosecutors say he shot and killed Brian Wiggins Jr. in 2024, but Sam's lawyers say he shot him out of self-defense. Well, Tuscaloosa County deputies say a father left his baby in a hot car. So they arrested Logan Tuning Wednesday and charged him with manslaughter. A judge has not set his bond. State troopers are learning how a truck hit a cable wire that pulled a construction worker out of a bucket truck to his death. They say it happened Monday on Feimster Gap Road near Gunnersville. We are still working to learn if troopers plan to charge that truck's driver. The family of the Muscle Shoals woman killed in a hit and run is suing the man accused of killing her and demanding he pay $10 million. Muscle Shoals police say Brett Black was speeding along 6th Street last month when he slammed into Barbara Kuntz and sped away. With Way 31 News, I'm Jada White.
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6: You'll need to keep the rain gear nearby through the rest of your Friday. Scattered showers and thunderstorms will be with us as we head through the late morning hours and early afternoon. Some of those could be on the stronger side with some gusty winds, but the overall severe threat is low. From the Way 31 Storm Tracker Weather Center, I'm meteorologist Amber Kulick.
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0: WVNN. Guys, I'm just saying, look, UAB can't say, look, we don't have Jim Crow here, come play for us, but Wake Forest could. Other states could do that. Ohio State can say no more Jim Crow in Ohio, and they can get it going. I mean, I think it's a good strategy. It's a very good strategy. I mean, in the sense that the Congressional Black Caucus has a really dumb strategy, basically saying that everyone here is racist. Like, let's crush our own economy. And that's what they've said. We're going to crush the economy of the South. I mean, if that's Terry Sewell's plan, good job. You've done a pretty good job in Birmingham already. But you have seriously, really not thought all of this through. I just want to make sure that y'all got this. All right, you guys continue to have some theories on why Democrats lost and why Republicans will lose. That's my question for you today. It is, the autopsy's out, but why did Democrats really lose? And why will Republicans lose in 2016? You guys have some theories.
1: So what you're saying is the Dems lost because of the Jews and GOP will lose because of the Jews.
0: No, well, that is not what I'm saying. What I'm saying is very clear. The argument that some of the base of the Democratic Party are making is that this report should have focused on how the Harris campaign and the Biden administration were too kind to Israel. They hate Israel. And the report should be basically one word. Why did Kamala Harris lost? And the answer to that one word would be Jews. Like that's essentially what they're saying. But yes, there are some on the far right who are very mad about Israel. Now look at the Thomas Massie loss. The Thomas Massie loss is basically one that a lot of people are very upset about because of all the Jewish money that came in, which is a lie, as I've pointed out and laid out 1,000 times, but people will continue saying it and they will continue pushing that narrative that Jewish money went in there and beat him. That's not true. The money spent by both campaigns was pretty close to equal. And they continue to tell stories that are just not true because lying about Jewish people is completely fine in this country. Because the media supports it, and there is a section on both the left and the right that agree with the idea that the Jews have caused all the problems in the world. That's what they believe. Sorry, that's it. That's it. So, yeah, it's a bad theory.
1: The other reason why the Democrats lost was there wasn't enough cheating and dumb people to go against Trump.
0: They need to cheat more. Okay, yeah, get in there and cheat more, guys. Cheat as if your life depends on it, guys. Get in there.
1: Republicans will lose because 60% of Americans are unfavorable with Israel. But Republicans still try to shove it down our throat that they are the greatest.
0: Yeah, I will continue to shove it down your throat. That's exactly right. That is exactly right. Mostly because I'm going to tell the truth about it. I'm not trying to win your elections or anything like that. I'm just going to tell you the truth. They are the greatest, especially in comparison to what surrounds them. They're the victims of this situation, guys. It's very clear.
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3: Will this keep President Trump from bombing Iran again? I'm Dave Anthony, Fox News. Secretary of State Marco Rubio says there's a bit of progress in talks trying to work out a deal.
4: I don't want to exaggerate it, but there's been a little bit of movement, and that's good. The fundamentals remain the same. Iran can never have a nuclear weapon.
3: Rubio's in Sweden for a NATO gathering and is also critical of Iran trying to charge tolls in the Strait of Hormuz as it keeps blocking shipping while the U.S. keeps blockading Iran's ports. Ebola keeps getting worse. In an African outbreak, the head of the World Health Organization says the risk is very high for a worsening spread of the virus in Congo, with 750 cases there, nearly 180 deaths. And Fox's Carly Shimkus reports.
5: And we now have a health update on the American doctor who tested positive and was sent to Germany for treatment. Officials say Dr. Peter Stafford is severely weakened, although not in critical condition. His family has tested negative.
3: The doctor's wife and four children are quarantined in a separate unit. Racing fans are in shock. Kyle Busch is dead at age 41, days after falling ill and going to a hospital. Drivers are shocked, too.
6: Kyle and I, just to be fully transparent, we were rivals. We were not friends.
3: But Brad Keselowski tells Fox Kyle Busch
6: is the first ballot NASCAR Hall of Famer, without a doubt. The whole community is stunned. He's won 234 NASCAR races. That's a record that I don't think will ever be broken.
3: Busch's last win was in a NASCAR truck race just last Friday. Stephen Colbert is out of a job.
7: If you're just tuning into The Late Show, you missed a lot.
3: That's how he opened his last show, and a Beatle helped close it. McCartney was Colbert's final guest on The Late Show, CBS taking it off the air, saying it's a yearly financial decision. But Colbert, a vocal Trump critic, his supporters say it's political. And the president wrote on Truth Social after the last show, no talent, no ratings, calling Colbert a total jerk, adding, thank goodness he's finally gone. 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
3: There are a lot of fraud investigations going on. Four people have been charged in Connecticut with stealing more than $500,000 from Medicaid, while in Minnesota, in a massive federal crackdown, the founder of a group called Feeding Our Future, Amy Bach, got 41 years in prison for defrauding child nutrition programs. She was crying at sentencing and apologized. As the investigations continue, there's also a manhunt in Minnesota for another alleged fraudster.
12: The Department of Justice says 15 people are charged with scamming needy Minnesotans out of $90 million. In seven state-run Medicaid programs, one suspect, Muhammad Omar, now on the run after jumping off a fourth-floor balcony, escaping arrest. Assistant Attorney General Colin McDonald with a message to scammers.
13: Eat, drink, and be merry today, because your days of frolicking and freedom are numbered.
12: The new charges, on top of dozens of others, as well as fraud convictions, mostly centering around the state's Somali population. Federal prosecutors in January said fraud in Minnesota could top $9 billion. Jeff Manasso, Fox News.
3: And there's a new Fox News poll on fraud, among other things.
14: 71% of registered voters say it's common to see fraud in government social service and welfare programs. When asked who's responsible for it, the blame is evenly split. Half say people are lying about the needs they have, while the other half say contractors aren't being truthful about costs. On other issues, 55% say the U.S. Supreme Court should not expand beyond the current nine justices. On states changing congressional district lines prior to the November midterms, 59% say they're concerned, while 41% say they're okay with it. Gernal Scott, Fox News.
3: On Wall Street, stock futures rising before today's trading, nearly 400 points for the Dow. In the NBA playoffs, New York beat Cleveland to go up 2-0 in the Eastern Conference Finals. I'm Dave Anthony. This is Fox News.
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0: News Talk, 770 AM, 92.5 FM, WVNN. Dale Jackson here with you. We've got a very interesting week that has happened so far. We got Mondays off, so you'll hear a best of Dale Jackson, and then you'll hear a replay of the Yaffe Show, because there's really no such thing as a best of the Yaffe program, so stay tuned for that, obviously. We will talk with Yaffe here in a bit over an insane thing that he has written. Do you know what I'm talking about, Yaffe?
1: Yeah, why? It's not insane. It is 100% right.
0: Completely insane. And I can't wait to have a conversation with Yaffe about the insane thing that he has written at yellowhammernews.com. Yaffe, you can hear on this program, our station, 9 to 11. So he'll be up here in just a bit. We got Hate at 8 coming in here. And yeah, we got a lot of those in. We also have 10 with him, so get your questions in for that. And we've got our question of the day, which we're going to get into in a little bit. Just a little preview. I'll summarize it for you as quick as I possibly can. First, though, let me tell you, it's 8 after the hour, and time to remind you about Matt Curtis and the Matt Curtis Real Estate Team. Matt Curtis will help you sell your home. Matt Curtis will do it quickly. Matt Curtis will do it well. Matt Curtis is awesome. 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Talk to that guy today. The question I have for you today is simple. The autopsy is out, and Democrats have declared that the reason they have lost is because they didn't hate Jews enough. Now you may say, well, Dale, that's not in the report. No, I know. And they're like officially apologizing for that not being in the report. Because the base thinks that's why they lost. Which makes no sense given that, you know, Republicans were on the other side of that issue and they won. So it doesn't make any sense. But either way, why did Democrats actually lose? The report says more than that, but that has been the response. And now that we have the autopsy, let's take a look at the patient on the table right now, and that is the Republicans, who are about to lose in the midterms. And tell me why they're going to lose. Let's do a little triage and fix the patient before they die. Give me an answer there. 866-494-WVNN. That's the ScoutPestControl.com WVNN hot take text line. So to summarize that, which may have been confusing, here it is. Why did the DNC lose? And why will Republicans lose in 2026? Give me two answers, two questions. Answer those for me. Yaffe will give his answer here in just a bit. Austin hasn't weighed in either, so we'll get his as well and some more of yours. But yeah, you can continue getting those in on the Coleman Furniture Market free speech phone lines, 866-494-WVNN, or email me.
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0: 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Go check them out today. All right. We got Hate at 8 coming up here in just a moment. I could be hating on Yaffe and his insane thing that he wrote at yellowhammernews.com, but I'm not going to do that. We'll talk about that a little bit later in the program. Instead, we will get to Hate at 8 because it's brought to you by my friends at Scout Pest Control. 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When you do, make sure you tell him Dale Jackson sent you. They're proud sponsors, so thank them for this as well, for being proud sponsors of Hate at 8.
3: I'm as mad as hell, and I'm not going to take this anymore!
4: What's got you steamed? What's got you mad? Tell us now. It's time for Hate at 8.
5: Now, if any of you got anything else to say, now's the time!
0: Yes! Now is the time! Now is the place. It is time to get into it. Let that hate out. Let it flow through you. Austin, you're up first. What are you hating on?
6: I'm hating on how hard it is to develop a cool skill. I've been trying to learn harmonica and how to do like card tricks recently, and it takes a lot of time and energy.
0: What's going on here?
6: So I'm hating on how difficult it is to gain cool new abilities.
0: Okay. All right. That is interesting. I bought me and Grant harmonicas with no plan to know how to play them, but just run around the house and make noise, so Cindy hates it. So there's that.
6: They make a pleasant sound, even if you don't know how to play them. Like, it's just,
0: correct.
6: It's way better than, like, recorders or something like that. Like,
0: absolutely. I agree with that completely. You're trying to learn card tricks, so you're like a magician or something. Okay, very interesting. You're a weirdo. All right, Yaffe. What are you hating on?
1: I'm hating on the birds again. They're back, Dale. Remember the birds on my door? They made a nest on the wreath and everything?
0: Yes.
1: Well, I took off the wreath. I threw away the wreath. I cleaned up all the bird poop, everything else. They're trying to build a nest in another part in the front porch. They're back.
0: And did you get an owl? Nice.
1: No, I'll have to get the owl.
0: Or a snake?
1: I think that is.
0: You put a snake up there as well, like a rubber snake.
1: Ooh.
0: It'll
1: scare
0: might be
1: a little
0: away.
1: Easier.
0: Yeah,
1: whatever works.
6: Back to some Yaffe. I might have missed this. Are you trying to get rid of those birds?
1: Yeah.
6: They come to your home as a gift.
1: I'm not trying to kill them or something. So they built the nest. The birds hatched. They flew away. They grew up, whatever. Left the nest empty, fine. Cleaned up the wreath, all that stuff. And now they're trying to build another nest in another place. And they leave a lot of bird poop in my front porch, which is annoying.
0: Yeah, I've had this issue as well. It is not enjoyable. It is not enjoyable in any way, shape, or form. And I'm kind of with you, Yaffe. Or not kind of. I am absolutely with you. Get those birds the hell out of here.
1: Sounds like he's going to adopt them or something.
0: I know. He's like, oh, what about these birds? I want to play them the harmonica and teach them card tricks. These birds are just wonderful, and I love everything about it. All right.
1: First, I got to hate on myself for saying Zach. It's Austin. My bad. Dale, what are you hating on?
0: That's true. It's very true. I'm hating on AOL.com. These people are amoral, immoral. I don't know which one it is. You decide. This is the headline today. Tuberville defends Trump against ridiculous, but ridiculous in quotes, insider stock trading claims. And then they have this as a quote as well. I do the same thing. That's the headline. Now, if you read the stories, which nobody does, because Howard Kolowopowitz is an idiot, but if you read the story, no one but me, you will see this framing. Senator Tommy Tuberville said he saw no issue with Trump making more than 3,600 stock trades in the first quarter of this year alone. Quote, I do the same thing. Tuberville, who AOL.com reported last year was the Senate's busiest stock trader, told Pablo Manriquez of progressive media outlet Media's Touch. Tuberville, the Republican nominee for Alabama governor in November's election, maintained through the course of AOL.com's reporting that this stock trading decision was made by his financial advisor. I never look at my stocks. You give it to someone who knows what they're doing. Getting sick and tired of hearing Republicans and Democrats saying we need to stop all this insider trading. Sure, if you're insider trading, you need to stop. I guarantee you that President Trump is not insider trading. I'm not insider trading. It's ridiculous for people to bring that up. Most of the people who bring it up don't have a clue what they're talking about. Enter Howard Kolowopowitz. Headline. I do the same thing. Now, the intent here is to make it appear that he does the same thing. And that same thing is insider trading. But that's not what Tuberville's saying at all. Yaffe, am I crazy? Am I framing this wrong? Am I making this up?
1: No, they're framing it wrong on purpose. Because they don't
0: So they're lying.
1: Yes.
0: Okay. I just want to make sure I understand this. I do the same thing. It's like, why would that be your headline? Why would that be your headline? Your headline should be, Tuberville says that Trump is not insider trading. That's your headline. But they want to make it seem as if that Tuberville's doing like some sort of secretive insider trading. And the only way that he can get away with it is just to say, I don't care about it. That's how they're trying to frame it. They are amoral. They have no morals. They don't care about morals. They don't care about anything. They are just lying for the sake of lying. They cannot do it. They have to lie. They have to lie to live. They have liabilities. They cannot stop. They cannot stop. And this goes and covers every single issue that they will cover at any time. They will lie about anything and everything. They cannot stop lying. They insist on lying. They will not respond to any complaints about their lying. They cannot help themselves. It is pathetic, and I hate them. And I will remind you that you may say I hate them as well. Whatever level to which you hate them, I assure you, it is not enough. You should hate them more. The hatred in your heart should grow every single day AL.com continues to exist. Howard Klopowitz, J.D. Crow, John Archibald, Kyle Whitmire, the Harry Potter villain, Ruth Severin Smith, Roy Johnson. Every single day that those guys are drawing paychecks is an abomination before God. It is horrific, it is terrible, and they deserve every bad thing that befalls them. And let me just say this, Yaffe, should I be mad about this? Headline, AL.com, seven things you might not know about an iconic beach bar that just turned 70. Are they stealing my gimmick now? Is that what it is?
1: Of course they are.
0: We're
1: more mad about that. Honestly.
0: Now they're robbing me of everything. Is there anything they can do, honestly? Let's take a quick timeout. I'll try to lower my blood pressure. We'll be right back.
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7: Good morning, everybody. I'm Way 31's Jada White. A Madison County man accused of shooting and killing a Decatur 18-year-old will have his murder charge dropped. Prosecutors say he shot and killed Brian Wiggins Jr. in 2024, but Sam's lawyers say he shot him out of self-defense. Well, Tuscaloosa County deputies say a father left his baby in a hot car. So they arrested Logan Tuning Wednesday and charged him with manslaughter. A judge has not set his bond. State troopers are learning how a truck hit a cable wire that pulled a construction worker out of a bucket truck to his death. They say it happened Monday on Feimster Gap Road near Gunnersville. We are still working to learn if troopers plan to charge that truck's driver. The family of the Muscle Shoals woman killed in a hit and run is suing the man accused of killing her and demanding he pay $10 million. Muscle Shoals police say Brett Black was speeding along 6th Street last month when he slammed into Barbara Kuntz and sped away. With Way 31 News, I'm Jada White.
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4: Here's your weather update from the Way 31 Storm Tracker Weather Center.
10: Scattered showers this morning as you head out the door on this Friday. Temperatures in the upper 60s. You'll need the rain gear through the rest of the day today. More scattered showers and thunderstorms moving in this afternoon. Some of those could have some gusty winds with them as well. From the Way 31 Storm Tracker Weather Center, I'm meteorologist Amber Kulick.
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0: Kathy, you're going to have to explain this to me because maybe I'm crazy and you've just got it all figured out. I'm Dale Jackson. Mm-hmm. That is Yaffe right here on WVNN. Yaffe shows up next. Yaffe has a story at yellowhammernews.com that if I was the editor, I would not have run. I wouldn't have. I wouldn't have run it. I would have refused. I would have said, get this garbage off of my website. But Yellowhammer News ran it nonetheless. I don't know. Maybe I shouldn't talk about that. It's not very smart, but all right. Yaffe.
1: Yes.
0: What the hell, man? The headline, the story, let's put it this way, is that you believe that Steve Marshall should be appointed Attorney General of the United States of America. Yeah. So allow me to ask this question in the most professional way I can muster. What the hell, bro?
1: He's qualified. He's right on the issues. I don't understand. He has the experience. Well, what's the problem?
0: When did this all come up? What's the purpose of this? What is going on here? Why is this happening? Why are you suggesting this? What is wrong with you? Yeah, that's sort of my question.
1: Well, because there is an opening right now because Pam Bondi resigned. Now, there is an acting attorney general, but Trump does have to nominate someone. Steve Marshall lost the election. It's unfortunate for him, but creates an opportunity where now he can be appointed as U.S. Attorney General. He needs the job. They need someone to fill the job. He's right on the issues and qualified and a decent person. What's the problem here?
0: Is this happening? Is anyone suggesting this is going to be a thing?
1: No.
0: So you just made this up out of whole cloth? I mean, what's the story?
1: I'm making it a thing. It's the whole purpose of the piece is to make it. It is an opinion piece. It is an op-ed. I am calling on Trump to do this because I think it's a good idea.
0: Okay. Is it being discussed anywhere else?
1: Nope.
0: You're just making it up.
1: It's an opinion piece. Yes, that I am an influencer, Dale. Oh. I'm influencing wow. The debate. Maybe Trump didn't think about it, but now he will. He'll see this.
0: Okay.
1: That's a good idea. Let's appoint him.
0: Okay. All right. That's an interesting take. is Steve Marshall up for that job? Is it something you think you'd want to do?
1: Why not?
0: I don't know.
1: He did say,
0: I'm asking
1: at
0: you.
1: The debate,
0: you wrote
1: I moderated,
0: the piece. You wrote it, not me.
1: I moderated one of the questions that came up was what you would do if you didn't, you know, win. And now he did joke that he would work at Buc-ee's. You know, that was his joke. I'm guessing he wasn't serious about that.
0: Okay.
1: So this is not even just about him wanting it. It's his responsibility for the country, Dale.
0: Oh, wow. Okay. Yeah, so
1: if we need an attorney general and he's available.
0: He has to do it.
1: Well, yeah. When the president of the United States calls you and says, "And I need you to do this job," would he say no? Of course not. Let's do this.
0: All right. That'd be very interesting. I have no idea where this came from or why you're saying the thing you're saying, but I welcome the conversation. About that issue. It's an interesting thing.
1: I guess I brought this up. I think it was Christopher Reed or somebody else, but I brought this up and they said maybe Trump would do that if he endorsed Barry Moore in the race. I don't know if he would actually do that or anything. I just think he's qualified and it would be nice to have someone like him in that position.
0: Okay. Very interesting and strange thing that you have fabricated
1: here.
0: Stop
1: calling it strange.
0: It's weird, man. it's a weird thing that you've come up with here, but if you say so. Okay. All right. There we go. All right. Now it's time for you to answer my question, Yaffe. Let's hear it. My question is, why did Democrats lose? And if Republicans are laying on the table right now and you're trying to triage them, why are they going to lose?
1: Well, I think the Democrats lost basically because they went too far to the left, especially on cultural issues. It was a rejection of the radical left.
0: Okay.
1: I don't even know if it was as much of voting for Trump as it was voting against Democrats in this last election. I really believe that. But if Republicans lose, it's because of the economy. It's the Iran war. If it goes on too long, if inflation continues to be high gas prices, that was one thing they really wanted Trump and Republicans to fix. And that would be the problem. Plus, it's always hard, you know, the first midterm after a president gets in, it's already hard for the party to win that to begin with. So
0: it's the war in Iran.
1: Yes.
0: I mean, that's it. It's the war in Iran.
1: The economy. I think tariffs, you know, might be a part of it too. Anything related to the economy would be the big issue.
0: Okay. I tend to agree with you. Did you say why Democrats lost?
1: Yes.
0: I said
1: They went too far to the radical left.
0: Okay. All right. Yeah. I think that's true. I think that's it. It's kind of funny, though. All the stuff we're hearing, they come up with a bunch of reasons, but you summarize it probably the best as you possibly can. The they-them ad is the thing that kind of did them in, and their adherence to that kind of ideology. Have they learned anything? I mean, do they really need the report?
1: Do they need the report?
0: Yeah. Do you really need a report to tell you that?
1: No, I don't think so.
0: Have they learned anything?
1: I think some of them have, but they have a problem with the AOCs of the party who will never learn anything, but they get a lot of attention.
0: And that's exactly right as well. I mean, that it's just they're the ones driving them to the left, and I think that's right. All right, we'll give you guys an opportunity to get your answers in. Why did Democrats lose? They have their theories. What's yours? And why will Republicans lose in the midterms? Which they will. Stay tuned.
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3: News. I'm Therese Crowley. Some movement with Iran. Secretary Rubio with a Memorial Day weekend outlook for averting new U.S. military action.
4: We await word on those conversations that are ongoing. There's been some slight progress. I don't want to exaggerate it, but there's been a little bit of movement, and that's good. The fundamentals remain the same. Iran can never have a nuclear weapon.
3: Secretary Rubio in Sweden for a NATO summit adds Iran wants to toll the Strait of Hormuz and talk Oman into joining them, which President Trump says is a no-go. Remembering NASCAR legend Kyle Busch, who passed away suddenly with a severe illness, age 41. His final NASCAR on Fox interview on winning Dover last week, he was asked, why do these moments never get old?
5: You never know when the last one is.
3: Kyle's former team, Hendrix Motorsports, says as much as he loved to drive, nothing brought him more joy than being a husband, a father, and watching his son race. America's listening to Fox News.
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0: 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Dale Jackson here with you. Thank you so very much for being here and joining us here today. I really appreciate you. And I want you guys to understand something here real quick. I want you to get it. I want you to understand it. And I want you guys to know this. The question of the day here is simple. There's an autopsy out. The autopsy says too much left-wing nonsense from the DNC or from Democrats. Too much focus on inner city stuff and things of that nature. Not enough focus on rural voters, working class people. You can't just ignore them because you think they're stupid and insult them all the time. You have spent way too much energy in time and pandering to elites. And you're not going to win this way. And if you keep doing this, you're going to keep losing. That's basically the gist of it. I mean, there's a little more to it than that, but that's the gist. I want to know what you think it is. Their base seems to think that they didn't praise Gaza enough, and way to go, Hamas. They didn't do that enough. And they also focus too much on Donald Trump. I ask you, what do you think the reason is? And someone pointed out, you didn't ask Austin what he thinks. Well, there's a reason for that. You're about to learn. Go ahead, Austin. I'm joking. Well, tell us the reason, in your opinion, that the DNC or the Democrats lost, and I added this question to the equation. Let's do a little triage here. Why will Republicans lose in 2026?
10: I think the Democrat Party, ever since 2016, has failed to be anything other than like a Trump response machine. And like all the people they prop up are effectively just, I don't know, they're kind of nothing. So I do agree with that, I guess, from the article, if it suggested that it was the Trump obsession that kind of doomed them. I agree. I think they haven't really said anything original since then.
0: All right. And what about the Republicans? If they die on the table in 2026, what will be the reason?
10: It will for sure be the war, the gas prices, Israel. I think it'll be things related to that.
0: The war, gas prices, and Israel.
10: Yes.
0: I think it's gas prices first, and then I think Israel, and then, or excuse me, Iran, and then Israel. I think tell me if I'm wrong here. Okay. And that got mentioned number three there by him. Is Israel the number three concern of this country?
1: No. You know what's one thing that proves that? Thomas Massie getting destroyed, because he tried to make that a big issue and the Republican Party rejected it.
0: Is that because the Jews gave them all the money?
1: Oh, I forgot about that. You're right. Yeah. What was I thinking?
0: That's what he said. That's what he said. I'm sorry. That's how it went down. All right, let's get some of y'all's thoughts in here. You guys have shared a lot of your opinions. I need to share them too. Here we go.
10: All is silent.
0: Oh, sorry. Sorry about that. I had turned that off. I was listening to something that I didn't want to go out over the air. It was the Yaffe show. Nobody wants that to go out over the air. But there we go.
11: Dale, for the first time in modern history, voters got a choice between two known choices. We got to choose between four more years of Trump or four more years of Biden-Harris policies. Also, Kamala was the fakest candidate in history.
0: Was she faker than Hillary Clinton? Yaffe?
1: Ooh.
0: I mean, I don't know the answer to that. I mean, normally I ask a question that I have a pretty strong opinion on. I don't know. I just, you know, the one thing that I did love is they were like, she's the most qualified person to ever run for president. I'm like, yeah, he said the same thing about Hillary Clinton, but at least in that case, it might have been true. I mean, maybe some of presidential knowledge and skill was sexually transmitted from Bill Clinton. But if that's the case, Monica Lewinsky might be the most qualified person to be president. But Kamala Harris, never mind. But Kamala Harris, she didn't really have anything except she was just pluck,

0: to do, and they're like, oh, we should do this, and they're talking about it out loud and saying things like we need to end the filibuster and stuff like this. He had a pretty funny comment in this, and he kind of stumped people on that issue. Listen to this. Well, I didn't want to say what it was. I'm going to surprise you with this. Come on, play, you stupid clip. Play, you stupid clip.
1: The chair recognizes the chairman of the Food Committee.
2: Just one quick question. I'm just curious what the panel thinks. Why don't we just add four justices now? If 13 circuits, we need to go to 9 to 13 as the ranking member of the full committee suggested at the start of the hearing. Why wouldn't we just add them now if we're going to add them? What do you think of that? We'll just go down the line.
3: The first rule of justice is what's good for the goose is good for the gander. I oppose doing that now just as I would oppose doing it under a different president.
2: No, that's where I'm at. I totally agree. But it seems to me if we're going to do it, and 13 is some important number that we got to get to based on the number of circuits, then we should, if we're going to do four, do it now. Mr. Bowie, would you support doing that, doing four? You said if Congress thinks it's the right thing to do, we should go for it. So if it's the right thing to do, can we go for it now?
4: Well, I agree with the principle. It's in your prerogative. You have the prerogative to determine how the Supreme Court works. The court did not descend from on high.
0: I wouldn't even answer the question because he got so nailed. It's amazing. He goes on about that for like 30 more seconds. I'm not going to listen to it. But yeah, he basically said, let's go ahead and let's pack the court then. Let's go ahead. It really is a race to see who's gonna rip the seal off. Who's going to break the seal first. It reminded me of when I was in college, you'd go to a bar and they would have, Yaffe understands this, you'd go to a bar and it was like free drinks until someone urinates, right? And then somebody urinates and then everyone goes to the to the bathroom. I mean, that's it. Yaffe, you like that analogy?
5: That was a good one. That was quite something. Thanks. Okay. Thank you.
0: That was something. You can use that one, okay? You can use that one.
5: Write that down.
0: All right, yeah. Moving on.
6: Dems lost in 2024 because it was a national election per the Electoral College rule. Republicans will lose seats in 2026 because of local voter fraud.
0: Okay. But he won the popular vote, too, so there's that. Mm-hmm. The local voter fraud thing is a big concern, which kind of goes to the point that maybe they should have gotten a little further on the idea of the SAVE Act. So, I mean, if that's your concern, then yeah, that's what they should have done. They should have moved into that category or into that issue and moved there. I don't want to see the filibuster ended. I don't want to see the Supreme Court packed. I don't want to see any of that. I don't want to see any of that. And so I cannot get behind that. I just cannot do it. I can't. And I think that there is going to be a real problem when that does happen, because you're going to get in a crazy tit for tat. You are going to get in a crazy tit for tat that is never going to end. And we might already be there on the whole justice thing. Speaking of that, Yaffe, before you jump into 10 with him on the other side here, real quick. Britt and Tuberville both came out and said, hey, if you've been convicted of a violent crime against law enforcement, you shouldn't be eligible in the weaponization fund. Your thoughts?
5: Agreed. And they shouldn't have been pardoned. That was a big problem with the way he pardoned a lot of the January 6th protesters.
0: But it goes back to my, you know, breaking the seal sort of analogy. You know, they were like, oh, Trump's going to pardon all his people. He doesn't do it. Then we get into this, oh, well, Biden, he's going to pardon all of his people. No, he won't. And then he does it. And
5: right.
0: So now Trump's done a bunch of pardoning, and so the seal has been broken, and now they're all going to start complaining about it. So good luck on that. Hey, when we come back, 10 with him. If you haven't got your questions in, now is the time. Got a bunch of them. You can get them in right now. 866-494-WVNN. That's the scoutpestcontrol.com, WVNN. Hot take text line, 10 questions, about 10 minutes. We'll get to all of that next as we move through the program. Keep it locked right here. Yaffe's up at 9, unfortunately.
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9: Good morning, everybody. I'm Way 31's Jada White. A Madison County man accused of shooting and killing a Decatur 18-year-old will have his murder charge dropped. Prosecutors say he shot and killed Brian Wiggins Jr. in 2024, but Sam's lawyers say he shot him out of self-defense. Well, Tuscaloosa County deputies say a father left his baby in

0: so they arrested Logan Tuning Wednesday and charged him with manslaughter. A judge has not set his bond. State troopers are learning how a truck hit a cable wire that pulled a construction worker out of a bucket truck to his death. They say it happened Monday on Feimster Gap Road near Gunnersville. We are still working to learn if troopers plan to charge that truck's driver. The family of the Muscle Shoals woman killed in a hit and run is suing the man accused of killing her and demanding he pay $10 million. Muscle Shoals police say Brett Black was speeding along 6th Street last month when he slammed into Barbara Kuntz and sped away. With Way 31 News, I'm Jada White.
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2: Here's your weather update from the Way 31 Storm Tracker Weather Center.
3: You'll need to keep the rain gear nearby through the rest of your Friday. Scattered showers and thunderstorms will be with us as we head through the late morning hours and early afternoon. Some of those could be on the stronger side with some gusty winds, but the overall severe threat is low. From the Way 31 Storm Tracker Weather Center, I'm meteorologist Amber Kulick.
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5: 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Dale Jackson here with you. We have not mentioned the Colbert show at all. You know why? Because it doesn't matter. This is media masturbation. That's all it is. It's them caring about themselves and nothing more. Nobody cares about that. Nobody. Nobody. One more answer here. And I think this answer is completely wrong, but it's an interesting, not completely wrong, somewhat wrong. One more answer here to our question. Why did Democrats really lose in 2024? Why will Republicans lose in 2026? Here's an answer for you.
8: Dems lost because they refused to move their platform toward independents and moderates and doubled down on extremes instead.
5: Now, I want you to listen to that. I want you to listen to that. Then I want you to listen to the second part and ask yourself, how did this same person come up with this statement?
8: True conservative Republicans lose in midterms because too much PAC money lets fake Republicans beat true conservative Republicans.
5: Democrats lost because they relied too much on their base. By the way, what's up with these Republicans? They're going to lose if they don't rely more on their base. Right? I mean, is that a fair takeaway from that, Yaffe?
9: Yeah, but I'm assuming his response is that the conservative base would be more persuasive, I guess. More people would vote for that, maybe.
5: Maybe so. I mean, yeah, sure. Everyone agrees with what I believe. That would be the response. All right, let's go ahead and get to it. Let's get to 10 with him.
10: It's time to answer the deep questions. It's 10 with him.
5: Yeah, 10 questions about 10 minutes, politics, personal, pop culture, pro wrestling, parasocial relationships, and personal attacks. You want to hear something crazy? Listen to this. And by the way, this is all written out. Yeah, but you tell me when to pull the cord on this question.
8: Dale, can you help me with AI Cold War race math? 1. Tech-censored speech, i.e. laptop, COVID, J6, Ukraine Biolabs. 2. 500K indoctrinated CCP students that swear an oath to she going to woke American commie colleges that hate America. 3. Tech companies laying off Americans and hiring H-1B Pajits. 4. How fast will they need more compute power, or how fast will this cancer metastasize? 5. Do you want me to keep going with negative integers?
5: Did AI write this question? I don't even know what the question is. No idea like what it. This is, except basically the argument this person's making is that big tech is going to take over the world. That would be my takeaway. Yes, that's my answer. Yaffe, what's your takeaway from all that?
9: Well, big tech and then the robots themselves.
5: Yes, will take there over. We go. You're right about that, and I appreciate you putting that in there and sharing that with us. Thank you so much for. Some of that, I guess, would be the way to put this. But thank you so much. I always appreciate people sharing their opinions there. All right, here we go. Let's get to some other parts of your questions because they interest me. I'll just put it to you that way. Here we go.
8: Did the SPLC spend more money than AIPAC?
5: AIPAC, I think you mean Israel. Yeah. Yes, they did. That's another great point. The Southern Poverty Law Center is a bigger spender on politics than the American-Israeli Political Action Committee that everyone fears so much. Isn't that interesting?
9: It is interesting.
5: I find that to be very interesting.
8: On a scale of 1 to 10, to what degree do you believe the Alabama Supreme Court would follow the Alabama Constitution without allowing bias to override their following the letter of the law?
5: Sounds like somebody wants to know about Tommy Tuberville being an Alabama citizen. That's my takeaway. You guys, look. Jones is going to directly accuse this Tuberville of this at some point in time in this campaign. It's going to be the moment you know that he cannot win. Okay? Just know that.
8: About that caller yesterday morning critiquing your programming choices, don't you love when people try to tell you how to do your job?
5: Actually, I do. It's why I let it go out over the air. It's why I talk about this stuff publicly. I got no problem having those conversations, sometimes to my detriment. But I have absolutely no problem with that. None. Criticize the programming decisions. You should. Talk about the issues you have. Message me. Tell me what's going on. I got no problem with that. I like hearing it. I absolutely do. A lot of people think I talk about it too much on the air, but I don't care. That's just me.
8: Didn't Dems say last time high gas prices would push us to buy EVs?
5: Yes, but this kind of takes us back to One of my new idioms. Yaffe, do you remember which one it is? You know which one I'm talking about?
9: No.
5: Actually, Democrats do not actually believe anything they say. That's it. That's the truth.
9: I thought maybe it was damn Democrats got it good, but I was like, no, that doesn't match.
5: I mean, they got it. That's an old one. We're on some new stuff, Yaffe. Come on.
9: Okay.
8: Dale, why don't you tell us what you really think about AL.com?
5: I think I do every time. They're amoral losers. And every single person that works there drawing a paycheck is an abomination before God. They should all be fired and pushed into the sea. From the river to the sea, AL.com shall never be free. That's my message. Doesn't really work, but that's what I'm going with. Here we go. Yaffe, I got a question for you.
8: Why can Yaffe afford a new car, but he can't afford the low price of Scouts Pest Control to relocate some birds?
5: Yeah, man, what's up with that?
9: They do that? That's awesome.
5: Yeah, you need to talk to my friends at Scout Pest Control. Get rid of those pests. Are the birds pests?
9: I guess, yeah.
5: Oh, there we go.
11: Absolutely
5: there we
11: not.
5: Go. The birds are pests. I forgot. Austin's very upset about that. Austin's such a crunchy conservative. It's very funny. Very funny. All right, we're off on Monday. We'll be back on Tuesday. Bye.
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13: Still no end in sight to the Iran conflict. I'm Dave Anthony, Fox News.
14: We have to start thinking about what do we do if a few weeks from now Iran decides we don't care, we're going to keep the straits closed, we're going to sink any ship that doesn't listen to us or doesn't pay us. Then someone's going to have to do something about it.
13: And Secretary of State Marco Rubio just said at a NATO gathering in Sweden, the U.S. could act alone, but some of our allies need that Strait of Hormuz shipping even more.
14: So I made that point today. I don't know if that would be a NATO mission necessarily, but it would certainly be NATO countries that can contribute to it.
13: President Trump's been very critical of NATO allies not helping. Rubio also said this morning there is a bit of progress in talks, but Fox's Jackie Heinrich reports from the White House.
15: A member of Iran's parliament reportedly told state media this morning that Tehran could act first to break the ceasefire if it believed the U.S. was preparing to attack. President Trump is not giving away any clues about his next move after saying earlier this week he was willing to wait a couple of days for Iran's response and also that he was right on the borderline of potentially resuming military action.
13: The president wrote on Truth Social, new stock market record, and the Dow has hit a new all-time trading high. It's gaining more than 350 points. The president also wrote on Truth Social, thank goodness Stephen Colbert is finally gone, calling him a total jerk with no talent, no ratings, posting that after the last show for the very outspoken Trump critic last night.
16: We were here to feel the news with you, and I don't know about you, but I sure have felt it.
13: Colbert supporters believe he was canceled for political reasons. CBS says it was a financial decision. Racing fans and drivers in disbelief at Kyle Busch's sudden death days after his 234th victory, the most in NASCAR history.
17: We do know he was hospitalized earlier in the week for a severe illness. And several people familiar with the situation telling the AP, Busch was testing in the Chevrolet racing simulator Wednesday when he became unresponsive and was transported to the hospital. Again, still do not know how the NASCAR legend died.
13: Madison Scarpino, Bush was only 41. 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
13: Again on Wall Street, the Dow is adding to yesterday's record close, hitting a new all-time intraday high. It's currently gaining 345 points. The NASDAQ is up 73. The S&P 500 adding 33 points. The price of oil is more than 1% higher. WTI close to $98 a barrel. The price at the pump, down a penny, but
11: Gas is still close to the highest price we've been paying since 2022.
20: $4.55 a gallon for average regular across the U.S. today. That is up 3 cents in the last week, about 50 cents in the last month, and about a buck and a half in the last since this time last year. And keep in mind, before the Iran war, we were down below $3 a gallon. Now, AAA says, yeah, people are going to travel, but they may not spend as much on hotels and restaurants and other activities because of the bite of the gas prices.
11: Fox Business Network's Jeff Flock out driving now with a lot of other Americans in what's expected to be record Memorial Day weekend travel. About an hour from now, the new chairman of the Federal Reserve will be sworn in at the White House.
22: President Trump will host the swearing-in ceremony for the new Federal Reserve chair, Kevin Warsh. It's the first time a Fed chair has been sworn in at the White House since Alan Greenspan nearly 40 years ago. Warsh, who previously served as a Federal Reserve Board governor and later worked with billionaire investor Stanley Druckenmiller, was confirmed by the Senate earlier this month after testifying at a confirmation hearing last month.
23: Monetary policy independence is essential. Monetary policymakers must act in the nation's interest.
22: The former chair, Jerome Powell, has said he will remain on the Board of Governors out of concern over a prior DOJ investigation into cost overruns in the Fed's building renovations. Jessica Rosenthal, Fox News.
11: In the NBA playoffs, the New York Knicks beat Cleveland 109-93 to go up 2-0 in the Eastern Conference Finals tonight. Game 3 of the West Finals, Oklahoma City and San Antonio split the first two. I'm Dave Anthony, and this is Fox News.
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9: So one thing that we found out in this finally released autopsy of the Democrat Party, one thing that, I mean, Democrats said they found out, I don't know if they've learned their lesson, is that, yes, their obsession with identity politics probably hurt them. I told you all, one of the main reasons President Trump won the last election was it was a rejection of the radical left and the Democrat Party's obsession with the radical left, especially when it comes to the culture. So there's always this debate now, okay, have the Democrats learned their lesson here? Are they going to change? The problem is they're split. There is a divide on this in the Democrat Party. There are some in the party that they do not want to let go of that kind of stuff. The trans issue is like the most glaring example, but other issues as well. But I will say I have noticed some, you have the Mamdanis out there who really didn't focus as much on the cultural issues and went back to old school economic issues. Now, he's a radical communist. This is going to end up being a problem for the Democrat Party in the future as well, because the American people are by and large not socialist communists. And the more the Democrat Party pushes that thing, I think it will end up being a problem. But I have noticed at least that some are trying to focus more on economic issues. Affordability, remember the buzzword. And that's a part of it. They realize that they lost a lot of the culture wars for now. They'll bring it back, don't worry. But that maybe they can win again on economic issues. Now, the main reason I'm talking about this is I have more cuts to play of Jeff Bezos. So I did on the show yesterday. He said some things that really it should just be common sense. But in today's culture, in today's world, too many people just reject it. Well, there were a couple of more cuts, he said, about the economy. And then Bernie Sanders is out there responding. He's the typical old school radical left socialist Democrat who has gained prominence in recent years in the Democrat Party, as you know. So we'll talk about that and much more. You are listening to the Yaffe program. This is the show where you can count on the latest news, the important guests, and the best analysis, all for your morning commute here on Newstalk 770 AM 92.5 FM WVNN. Also coming up on the show today, I'll have the Alabama bullet point. We have some news when it comes to the lieutenant governor's race in Alabama, also the Senate race in Alabama, and much more. The bottom of the hour, I'll speak with Brad Presnall. We'll talk about the election results. His candidate lost, Rodney Walker, in the U.S. Senate race. I mean, it was a long shot for him anyway, but he has endorsed someone else, so we'll talk about that. But his other candidate, Andrew Sorrell, did win by a wide margin, so we can discuss that. Do want to give you the latest details on Iran and Cuba. I guess maybe we're going to grab a Castro, bring him back to the United States. What would that look like? In the next hour, I'll speak with the legendary Will Hampson. He's the official D.C. insider of the show. We'll get an autopsy of the election, I guess, from him. Also, Dale Jackson is calling me crazy. Now, he does that a lot, but specifically today, I wrote a piece at yellowhammernews.com, an op-ed, where I think now that Steve Marshall, he lost the Senate race, he conceded this week, I think President Trump should nominate him as the U.S. Attorney General. I think he would be great for that. There is an opening. Marshall is now available. He has the experience. He is a great conservative fighter, has proven he's effective and successful in that. I don't understand why that's crazy for me to suggest that. I guess it's because no one was talking about it, but I don't want to just write stuff that everyone's talking about. I want to write something to influence the conversation. So we'll discuss that with Will and further on later on in the show. Walker is here as well. She's back producing today. She's going to do What's Trending later on. Walker, how are you this morning?
0: I'm not sure.
9: I can't hear you. I think you're on the wrong mic.
0: I'm not Walker. Sure.
9: There you go.
0: Because my tire light keeps like randomly coming on, but
9: oh, the tire, like the tire pressure light?
0: Yeah, it, and like some days it doesn't come on, other days it does. And instead of being like a constant light, it's flashing.
9: Well, did you check the pressure?
0: Well, I mean, I looked at my tires.
9: You got to check the tire. You got to go and you know how to put air in your tires, right?
0: Yes.
9: Okay, go to the gas station today if it's not raining and see if your tire needs air. It might have a nail in it, so that might be messing with the sensor.
0: Okay.
9: I hate to be the bearer of bad news. I'm worried about you, Walker.
0: Thank you, Yaffe.
9: You don't want to drive around without tires. So seriously, get that checked today for safety reasons.
0: All right.
9: all right. Appreciate it. By the way, do you have the audio ready for me?
0: I do.
9: Okay, let's get to some more. So I played some cuts of Jeff Bezos yesterday. I was asking people the question. You can weigh in on the Yaffe text line. Do you think maybe he's going to run for president? I don't know if he is. Obviously, these cuts went viral, got a lot of attention, but I think he understands yeah, he's a very influential person. He's got a lot of money, but that doesn't necessarily mean he would be a good candidate for president. And I don't know if I would support him for that anyways. Like I said, I doubt he's some kind of conservative Republican. But when it comes to what he was talking about, I think what he said made a lot of sense. So this first cut, it's a couple of minutes long, but I want you to listen to the whole thing because it's pretty interesting here. So play Bezos cut one for me, Walker.
1: Optimism a minute ago, and we should definitely talk about that because I think there's so many people who are afraid that AI is going to take their job. I think that there's going to be a labor shortage as a result. So
2: let's go there then. Yeah. I wanted to stay in space, but let's go to that because
1: we can come back. We can be in space too, whatever you want.
2: But that's fascinating because I don't know if you saw Eric Schmidt gave a commencement address over the weekend.
1: Yeah.
2: And the students were booing because every time he mentioned AI, they were booing because I think they're deeply fearful and worried about whether they're going to have a job.
1: Yeah. Well, and the reason they're afraid of that is because all these smart people keep saying that. So there are so many smart people, and they are smart, and they are saying, oh, my God, you know, there are going to be no more radiologists because, you know, AI can read x-rays better than a radiologist can. And there are going to be no more software engineers because AI can program better than a software engineer can. These people are wrong. So what's really going to happen is that it's going to elevate all of these people. And there's going to, it's like you've been digging, let's say you're a software engineer.
2: Right.
1: What it's, the analogy I can give you is you've been digging out a basement for your house with a shovel. And somebody's about to hand you a bulldozer. You should be so happy. If you're digging the basement to your house and somebody says, hey, how about this? I have a tool here that's going to... And what's really going to happen is we're going to have so much productivity in our economy that, for example, this is just one effect. A lot of people who have two-earner income households...
2: Right.
1: One of the people is going to drop out of the workforce. That's why we're going to have a labor shortage. People, because of the productivity gains, you're going to be able to afford things. We're going to have, I predict we'll actually have deflation of certain core, assuming we let this technology play out and don't hamstring it with regulation too early. We will actually have, everything will get, food will get cheaper and housing construction will get cheaper and so on and so on.
9: All right, so there you go. The main reason I wanted to play that one, the AI conversation, and there is a conversation that needs to be had. There are those who are very, very pessimistic about it, and those who are optimistic about it, like Jeff Bezos. I tend to be more optimistic for the reasons he cited. I mean, I use AI for certain things in my job. It has helped me. There are a lot of people it will help, but it will also create a lot of economic disruption, just like any new technology did. The internet, for God's sake, caused a lot of economic disruption, but overall it was a benefit to the economy. This will probably be bigger than that. And it would be good to see so much productivity that we could see deflation in some areas, not because of the monetary supply, but because it's just much more affordable to make many more products that people can buy. But I bring this up because then you have the left, the Democrat Party, and the likes of socialist Bernie Sanders. And he kind of put out a video recently, and this is a little bit of it was on his X page, but kind of a montage of him talking about AI and everything else. And I just want you to think, okay, yeah, Jeff Bezos, maybe what he said isn't 100% correct. Maybe it's not perfect, but would you rather go the Bernie Sanders route here? So go and play the Bernie Sanders cut.
3: Robot do. What's the function of a robot? Replace human labor. Not complicated. Everybody knows that.
5: Mr. Bezos himself just recently is now working on creating a $100 billion fund to quote unquote automate factories in America and abroad. Do you all know what automating factories means? It means ending working class people making a living in manufacturing. That's over if Bezos gets his way.
3: So this is a revolution coming, which happens to be the most consequential transformation of society
4: and we're registering. We're not prepared for it.
5: We're looking at a moment where there are driverless vehicles all over the country. And if we don't figure this one out, we're going to lose millions of decent paying jobs in transportation.
4: They don't know where it's going.
9: So this is one of those things. We let's focus on the driverless vehicles. Now, first, I would say, you know, when he says we're going to have to figure this out, you want Bernie Sanders and those in D.C. to be the ones to be in charge of all this? You honestly trust them more? Okay. See how that goes for you. Now, I will say when it comes to manufacturing, automation was already taking jobs even before AI really came online. Automation has been taking manufacturing jobs for years. But it created a lot of other jobs in the process. And this idea that everyone has a dream of working in manufacturing. I mean, you want to go back to the way manufacturing was in the early 20th century? You would rather have that? But think about the car issue, for instance. We can complain about it taking jobs. But how many jobs will it create? One thing, beyond that, how many lives would it save? How many people have you known, directly or indirectly, who have been severely injured or killed in a car accident? How many lives would it save now to get rid of most of those car accidents because we have driverless cars? Yet we're just going to deny that because, well, the jobs. Obviously, there are conversations we need to have here. But this fear-mongering out there about it, all the Democrats want to do with this is gain power over all of it. And you really want Bernie Sanders to have the power over this for the future of the economy? You think that's going to be good for our country and individuals and prosperity and, yes, safety? Okay. So this is definitely going to end up being a debate this year for the midterms, but in the next few years as well. If you want to weigh in, you can. We have our Yaffe text line, 866-494-9866. 866-494-WVNN. We'll get to the Alabama bullet points coming up next. Brad Presnell at the bottom of the hour. 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
7: Good morning, everybody. I'm Way 31's Jada White. A Madison County man accused of shooting and killing a Decatur 18-year-old will have his murder charge dropped. Prosecutors say he shot and killed Brian Wiggins Jr. in 2024, but Sam's lawyers say he shot him out of self-defense. Well, Tuscaloosa County deputies say a father left his baby in a hot car, so they arrested Logan Tuning Wednesday and charged him with manslaughter. A judge has not set his bond. State troopers are learning how a truck hit a cable wire that pulled a construction worker out of a bucket truck to his death. They say it happened Monday on Feimster Gap Road near Gunnersville. We are still working to learn if troopers plan to charge that truck's driver. The family of the Muscle Shoals woman killed in a hit and run is suing the man accused of killing her and demanding he pay $10 million. Muscle Shoals police say Brett Black was speeding along 6th Street last month when he slammed into Barbara Kuntz and sped away. With Way 31 News, I'm Jada White.
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8: Scattered showers this morning as you head out the door on this Friday. Temperatures in the upper 60s. You'll need the rain gear through the rest of the day today. More scattered showers and thunderstorms moving in this afternoon. Some of those could have some gusty winds with them as well. From the Way 31 Storm Tracker Weather Center, I'm meteorologist Amber Kulick.
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9: 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This is the Yappy Program. I am Alabama's voice of reason, Huntsville's conservative conscience. We'll talk... I guess we'll give an election autopsy with Brad Presnell, the bottom of the hour, then Will Hampson in the next hour. Speaking of that, I have some more details on the ramifications, the after effects of the primary elections. So let's get to that right now because we have the Alabama Bullet Points.
27: Alabama Bullet Points. Today's headlines from around the Yellowhammer State.
9: Sponsored by Larry's Pistol and Pond. Number four today, the Supreme Court declines to rule in the Alabama death penalty case involving marginal IQ scores. So the U.S. Supreme Court declined to rule on an Alabama death penalty case involving Joseph Clifton Smith, who has been on death row for over 20 years for the 1997 murder of Dirk Van Dam. Now, in a 5-4 decision, the court dismissed Alabama's petition as improvidentially granted, leaving in place an 11th Circuit Court ruling that Smith is intellectually disabled and therefore cannot be executed under Atkins versus Virginia case. Now, Justice Sonia Sotomayor wrote the majority opinion, noting that courts should continue considering multiple IQ scores in light of medical expert views, but the case did not warrant more specific guidance from the court. Now, Smith's IQ scores range from 72 to 78, none falling at or below 70. Number three today, Katie Britt leads the charge on mandatory E-Verify legislation, says it's to ensure jobs go to Americans and not illegal aliens. That's right, U.S. Senator Katie Britt has introduced the Mandatory E-Verify Act of 2026. It's legislation that would make the E-Verify program permanent and require all U.S. employers to use it when hiring to confirm workers' legal eligibility. Now, the bill, co-sponsored by Senator Tommy Tuberville and other Republican senators, including Marsha Blackburn, Ted Cruz, and Lindsey Graham, aims to reduce illegal immigration by removing job opportunities as a major incentive. It would strengthen penalties for hiring unauthorized workers, improve fraud prevention in the system, and prevent states from restricting its use. Now, Britt emphasized that E-Verify is a proven tool, used over 43 million times in 2025, and that the legislation builds on recent border security efforts to ensure American jobs go to Americans. And number two today, Lieutenant Governor candidates Wes Allen and John Wall, yes, they continue to spar over Trump loyalty. This is heading into the June 16th runoff. Now, in the lead up to the June 16th Republican runoff for Alabama Lieutenant Governor, candidate Secretary of State Wes Allen and former ALGOP Chairman John Wall are trading attacks over who is the more loyal supporter of President Trump. Now, Allen criticized Wall for not voting in the 2020 Republican primary, arguing that true conservatives must show up to the polls. Now, Wall countered by labeling Allen an ever-Trumper, who allegedly refused to endorse Trump in 2023 and placed obstacles in front of his campaign. He has been endorsed by Trump. It's very hard to claim. I think that Wall is going to be the anti-Trump candidate when he's literally in the race because President Trump endorsed him before he even announced. Trump pushed him into the race. We'll see. The first primary was pretty close with Wall at 40 and Allen at 38%. And number one today, Alpha backs Barry Moore in the U.S. Senate runoff. So another key endorsement for Congressman Barry Moore in this U.S. Senate race in Alabama. So the Alabama Farmers Federation has endorsed U.S. Representative Barry Moore out of Enterprise in the June 16th Republican runoff for the U.S. Senate. Alpha had previously supported Attorney General Steve Marshall in the primary, but switched its backing to Moore after Marshall finished third and failed to advance. Now, Alpha President Jimmy Parnell praised Moore's understanding of farm and rural issues, his work on the House Agriculture Committee, and his focus on relationships with constituents. Moore led the seven-candidate primary with 39% of the vote, while former Navy SEAL Jared Hudson advanced in second place with a little over 25% of the vote. The runoff will determine the Republican nominee for the open U.S. Senate seat because Tuberville is going to be our next governor. I think you're going to see a lot more of this, frankly, that, you know, Steve Marshall did get a bunch of endorsements. I mean, Barry Moore got the Trump endorsement and other endorsements as well. But I have a feeling most of those endorsements that Steve Marshall got, now that we're in the runoff and Steve Marshall isn't in it, I have a feeling they're going to go to Barry Moore. But as I told Dale Jackson, I wrote about it at YellowhammerNews.com, I still think it's a good idea for Trump to appoint, to nominate Steve Marshall to be attorney general. Why not? Other than, I know Todd Blanche seems to be doing an okay job. So there you go. By the way, the bullet points brought to you by Larry's Pistol and Pawn. I want you to go today if you're looking for maybe a new firearm. Maybe you want just a used firearm. Maybe you need ammunition for your current firearm. Maybe you need accessories for it, a new case for it, maybe. Whatever it is you might need for your new or used firearm, or maybe you want to pawn or sell one that you have. You can do all that and more at Larry's Pistol and Pawn. Now, two locations that I'm sure you already know about, but if you don't, listen up. One in Madison off Greenbrier Exit 3. It's next to the Big Rusty Water Tower. Another in Huntsville off North Memorial Parkway. And you can go to the website, pistolandpawn.com. They are the official Ruger superstore as well. So if you're looking for a new Ruger firearm, they have that. But they have a huge selection there. So I've been to the Madison store. You go in, go to the left of the store. The whole left of the store has got everything you need in that regard. And if you go to the back of the store, that's where you can see Larry's Firearm Collection Museum, which is always cool to look at. I mean, the history there is just amazing. You could spend hours back there and probably still not see everything in his collection. So go to Larry's Pistol and Pawn in Madison off Greenbrier Exit 3 by the Big Rusty Water Tower. And yes, the website, see the latest sales ad on the website right now, pistolandpawn.com. That's pistolandpawn.com. But the new Yaffe was the one who sent you. All right, Brad Presnell is going to give his take on the election results this week and much, much more here on the Yaffe program. Stay with us.

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2: News. I'm CJ Papa. Still no word from Iran on the latest U.S. peace proposal. Secretary of State Marco Rubio in Sweden meeting with NATO officials discussing the Strait of Hormuz.
3: Plan B is, what if Iran refuses to open the straits? What if Iran decides we refuse to open the straits, we're going to own the straits, and we're going to charge tolls for it? Okay, at that point, something has to be done about it. And I would argue that there are countries represented here today that are more deeply impacted by this than even the United States is.
2: The death of 41-year-old NASCAR legend Kyle Busch sending shockwaves throughout the racing world.
4: We do know he was hospitalized earlier in the week for a severe illness. And several people familiar with the situation telling the AP, Busch was testing in the Chevrolet racing simulator Wednesday when he became unresponsive and was transported to the hospital.
2: Fox's Madison Scarpino reporting Busch won the Cup Series championship twice. 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
10: Have you ever noticed that you mostly breathe through one nostril at a time? Even when you're not sick, even when your allergies aren't bothering you. The body actually switches the dominant nostril as frequently as every 2 hours while we're awake. That's according to Adam Taylor, an anatomy professor at Lancaster University in the UK. This alternating cycle is automatic. It's regulated subconsciously by the hypothalamus in the brain, he said. Your body does this to give each nostril a chance to rest and repair so they don't get too dried out, which could make it easier for pathogens and inflammation to cause damage. Now, Taylor also said studies suggest the left nostril may be more dominant, and when the right nostril is dominant, the body is in a more alert or even stressed state. Who knew? Pretty fascinating stuff. I'm Dr. Sanjay Gupta, helping you live a better life.
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0: Welcome back to the Yappy Program. Yeah, we're still kind of recapping what happened this week in the Republican primary election, also the Democratic primary elections. But, I mean, we all kind of knew Doug Jones was going to be the guy there. And I mean, do any of the other Democrat races really matter in Alabama? Maybe. Anyway, joining me on the show right now, Brad Bresnahl. He's a political consultant, worked for multiple candidates who are running in the primary. Brad, how are you today, sir?
1: Doing well, Yaffe. Thanks for having me.
0: All right, let's start with the U.S. Senate race. Obviously, your guy, Rodney Walker, did not win, but he has come out and endorsed someone in the runoff. So talk about that.
1: That's right, Yaffe. Rodney Walker campaigned very hard and worked very hard, and he was always positive and had a joyful heart. And I talked with him yesterday a couple of times, and he was just so thankful to be able to do what he did and have the opportunity in America to run for a big office like that. And he told me, he said, Brad, I met so many new people and made so many friends that, yes, you know, came up short, but what an experience. And so he's very thankful and grateful and really had a great time. And you're right, he did endorse Barry Moore for the reasons that he mentioned in his press release, that Barry has the experience in his eyes to be effective in the Senate, and that Barry's a strong Christian. So, yes, Rodney Walker did endorse Barry Moore.
0: So what do you think made the big difference here? Was it the Trump endorsement?
1: I think it was multiple layers. The Trump endorsement obviously was probably the biggest cog. But when you have somebody like Club for Growth, and I've heard estimates anywhere, and who really knows, Yaffe, when you get back, how much these groups put in these campaigns. But I've heard estimates from $1.5 million to $10 million that wow, they spent on Barry Moore on campaign ads. And, you know, we've talked about it for months. You turn on the television, and I don't care what channel you're on, the chances of seeing a Barry Moore ad are extremely high. But if you're on local TV news from 4 to 6:30, you're going to see at least a dozen Barry Moore ads. And if you get hammered like that for probably, I guess, 4 months or so, they've been doing that, that's going to pay dividends.
0: Well, I think the ads were pretty good. I mean, pretty clever when, you know, he owns a trash company. And he acted like the garbage man taking out the trash in D.C., you know, all that stuff. That's right. Pretty clever. That's pretty effective, I think.
1: Right. Yeah. And it reminded me of the ad. You remember when Trump did the one with in the garbage truck? And
0: right,
1: I think he did that the same day he worked at McDonald's. So people like ads that are funny, clever, but also get to the heart of the matter of what the candidate's trying to put out.
0: Yeah, my super controversial take after the election was money and the Trump endorsement and negative ads, frankly, still matter, which we kind of knew. People try to act like they don't matter as much, but it seems like it does, right?
1: Yeah, and if you're Jared Hudson's campaign, you're going to have to do something different or pull out some kind of new hit against Barry Moore. Because if you don't, you're going to get beaten badly, because Club for Growth, they'll spend millions more in this 3.5-week period. So, you know, the only hope that Jared has is that he really has an ace in the hole, and also that his people will get out the vote. That's his two hopes right there.
0: Speaking with Brad Bresnahl, were you surprised that Jared Hudson got second?
1: No, I predicted. Actually, Monday, the day before the election, there was like 13 or 14 races, and I was on with Dale, and I predicted all of them. And I got every one right, including Lomax over Brooks and some of the ones like this one that were real close. The only one I did not get right, I kind of got it right, was the lieutenant governor. I thought Wes Allen would be ahead of John and they would go to a runoff. So I got it 50% right. But John Wall overperformed in that. Absolutely. And I think in that race, if we'll segue to the lieutenant governor's race, I think that this is John Wall's race completely. I think Wes Allen threw all he had at him for many months, and even way before John got in the race, and John still makes the runoff and comes in first. And I think a lot of the donors are going to look at that and probably switch horses and say, you know, I think John Wall's the guy, and Wes Allen's money is going to dry up. John Wall's raising tons of money already for this runoff, and he's already up on TV with two new ads. So I think John Wall wins this runoff by a mile.
0: So is the Trump endorsement the big difference maker there?
1: I don't know that it's the big difference maker, because he was kind of, John was in the polls, he was kind of stuck in the 12 to 15 percentile for quite a while. I think what really happened, Yaffe,

0: unless they've got something, you know, in the can that they're ready, that they figure they get in the runoff and then they would use, they're going to have to pull something out, or Robertson probably wins this race quite easily.
1: Okay, yeah, I think you're right. I don't really know what Jay Mitchell could do. He was already kind of thinking outside the box with some of his ads, the things he would say, the things he would talk about. So what he could do different, I don't know. I kind of wondered if maybe that was the problem, that it came off as pandering to the base and people saw through it. But what do you think?
0: Well, I don't know Jay Mitchell personally. I have a lot of friends who are close with him. So that probably was, you know, behind the scenes, a little of the questioning that maybe that he's more of a laid back guy, more of a calm guy. And that was a little bit out of his norm and a little bit out of his element, especially about the Allah Akbar, your butt back to the Middle East. Maybe that was written by a consultant and Jay just signed off on it and went with it. So people kind of scratched their head because, you know, I've heard he's a really calm and laid back fella. So it's kind of out of his element.
1: Yeah, I've met him a couple of times, and you're right. I think you're right about that. Now, your candidate in the state auditor's race, which usually doesn't get a whole lot of attention, but it seemed to get more this time, Andrew Sorrell did way better, I think, than expected against Derek Chen. But what do you think?
0: Well, usually I don't do a victory lap after one of my clients wins, but in this case, I'll make an exception due to the overwhelming amount of prognosticators who were totally wrong, saying Derek Chen would beat Sorrell like a drum. And Yaffe, 1 week from the election, our daily polls had Andrew at 58% consistently for weeks. And only a couple of times he dropped to around 56%. So the day after Mother's Day, Derek Chen unfairly attacks Andrew Sorrell with all these false claims in these ads. And Andrew goes on Dale Jackson Friday, and I come on your show Friday, and we both hit back and responded at the Chen campaign. So the election is 4 days after that, and Andrew Sorrell wins with 68% of the vote, a full 10 points higher than he was polling consistently for months before he was attacked just a few days earlier. So this attack backfired on Derek Chen and his consultants, and it did not hurt Andrew Sorrell. If anything, it helped him.
1: Yeah, and it seemed like Andrew was prepared for it. You know, he had ads ready to go, and he fought back effectively. I also think, I mean, I like Derek Chen. He's a nice guy. But I also think Andrew is just much better on the stump. He is better in interviews. He's better on campaigning, better in the stump. And he was already state auditor and already state representative. So he was known in the state. So I think a lot of that probably helped him.
0: Oh, yeah. Andrew is an excellent campaigner, and he's tireless. So he can go all day. And I'm sure Mr. Chen campaigned quite a bit also. So when it gets back to what really calls this victory for Andrew Sorrell is the fact that Alabamians knew him. They saw the job he had done as a state rep and as a state auditor, and they trusted him for four more years.
1: So last thing I do want to ask you about, you had mentioned it, James Lomax versus Mo Brooks. I really wasn't sure where that would go. Mo Brooks had pretty good name ID, but James Lomax had money. He also had the backing of the leaders in Montgomery. And there was no reason. He was the incumbent. And I just couldn't see any reason why people would go against him. Like, it wasn't like when Mo got in, I was like, what did James Lomax do that was so terrible? I mean, they would have accusations, but did the average voter really see that? But what do you think?
0: I agree with that totally, Yaffe. And also, Yaffe, I think what we're seeing around the state, and there were several state house races and a couple of Senate races that we saw this, where the younger person won the race. Now, that could have been for many reasons. It could be people just want to move on from somebody who'd been in there for years and try something different. It comes a time where a person gets to a certain age and they need to hand off the baton to a younger generation. I think we're a lot of different things here. And you're right. I don't think that most people in that district thought that James Lomax had done a bad job. You know, of course, Mo Brooks had dominated that district for decades. They kept voting him in time after time after time, and they appreciated the job that Mo Brooks did for them. But I think they were just basically looking forward to the next 20 years instead of the past 20 years.
1: Speaking with Brad Presnell, he is a political consultant. Anything we missed here that you wanted to mention? I mean, we had the governor's race. That wasn't surprising. Tuberville on the Republican side, Doug Jones on the Democratic side, Dale Strong –

0: you know, I think he's going to do well. Anything else we missed?
1: Two races, Yappy, and I predicted these also. The public service place one, Matt Gentry absolutely hammered Jeremy Oden. People are tired of their power bills raising and just unbelievably expensive, and they're going to vote out incumbents, and they're going to blame them for this. And so they're going to go a different route with Matt Gentry. Same with Beaker and Ziegler. They're going to be in the runoff, but Jim Ziegler is going to win that easily. His name is gold on a ballot. I told him one time, I said, Jim, if you could run for president and you could do probably well because, you know, people know you and they know your name. And, of course, always the connection with the hot dogs and everything. But, you know, a name means a lot. I mean, if you're on the ballot and your last name is A, B, or C, you're going to get sometimes 3 to 6% more just because if people don't know who's in that race, they'll pick the top guy. And somebody like Ziegler with a name that people recognize, whether it has anything to do with him or not, it makes him a strong candidate.
0: Interesting. All right, yeah, that's a perspective I didn't really think of on that race. Brad Presnell, political consultant, joins me every Friday on the show. Really appreciate it. Have a good Memorial Day weekend.
1: You too, Yaffe. Thank you.
0: All right, we'll be back in a moment on the Yaffe program.
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5: Good morning, everybody. I'm Way 31's Jada White. A Madison County man accused of shooting and killing a Decatur 18-year-old will have his murder charge dropped. Prosecutors say he shot and killed Brian Wiggins Jr. in 2024, but Sam's lawyers say he shot him out of self-defense. Well, Tuscaloosa County deputies say a father left his baby in a hot car, so they arrested Logan Tuning Wednesday and charged him with manslaughter. A judge has not set his bond. State troopers are learning how a truck hit a cable wire that pulled a construction worker out of a bucket truck to his death. They say it happened Monday on Feimster Gap Road near Gunnersville. We are still working to learn if troopers plan to charge that truck's driver. The family of the Muscle Shoals woman killed in a hit and run is suing the man accused of killing her and demanding he pay $10 million. Muscle Shoals police say Brett Black was speeding along 6th Street last month when he slammed into Barbara Kuntz and sped away. With Way 31 News, I'm Jada White.
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4: Here's your weather update from the Way 31 Storm Tracker Weather Center.
7: You'll need to keep the rain gear nearby through the rest of your Friday. Scattered showers and thunderstorms will be with us as we head through the late morning hours and early afternoon. Some of those could be on the stronger side with some gusty winds, but the overall severe threat is low. From the Way 31 Storm Tracker Weather Center, I'm meteorologist Amber Kulick.
0: 72 degrees right now at 9:52 a.m. on WVNN. 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

0: Welcome back to the Yappy Program. We're here once again on News Talk 770 AM, 92.5 FM, WVNN, making radio great again, bringing back the golden age of radio. What can I say? That is my job. I saw this from Reuters today. It says Trump vows the U.S. will retrieve the uranium from Iran. How? That is my question. We're not even bombing them again yet. Anyway, President Donald Trump vowed on Thursday that the U.S. will eventually recover Iran's stockpile of highly enriched uranium, despite comments from Iran that it will not hand over the material. He says, we'll get it. We don't need it. Well, actually, let me just play the cut for you, because President Trump spoke on this yesterday. Play a Trump cut one for me, Walker.
1: We don't need it. We don't want it. We'll probably destroy it after we get it, but we're not going to let them have it. We want it open. We want it free. We don't want tolls. It's international. It's an international waterway. They're not charging tolls.
0: So the first part of that, Trump was talking about the uranium. The second part of that, Trump was talking about the Strait of Hormuz, which he's right. We don't want to set a precedent where Iran starts tolling people. We had EJ Antonio on. EJ Antoni is an economist with the Heritage Foundation. He joined me earlier this week. He was like, what's the big deal? Won't cost that much. Just let them toll it. But it's really the precedent. You want to give Iran that much power? Allow them to constantly use this as leverage against the West and us? I don't think it's a good idea. Now, Marco Rubio, Secretary of State, basically said the same thing. Play cut one of Rubio for me.
2: Iran is trying to create a tolling system. They're trying to convince Oman, by the way, to join them in this tolling system in an international waterway. There is not a country in the world that should accept that. I don't know of a country in the world that's in favor of it except Iran, but there's no country in the world that should accept it.
0: He's right, because once you do, it never ends. We're going to keep doing this. Has no one told Trump to call it the Strait of Trump? That's how you get Trump on board. I'm telling you. You tell Trump, look, call it the Strait of Trump. And then he'll really want to take it by force. Yeah, we're playing on Trump's ego, but I'm okay with that if it gets the job done. By the way, the other big news on the international front is the Trump administration did put forward an indictment against Raul Castro. Now, Marco Rubio also commented on that. Play Rubio cut two.
3: The future of Cuba belongs to the people of Cuba in terms of how they're governed, what the system looks like, and so forth. But the national security threat, that's 100% something we're going to focus on, because that's about America.
0: By the way, if I had to describe a Trump doctrine, I think that would be it. It's not so much about spreading democracy or something across the world. It's more of a focus on America's national interest and national security. But there's a lot of talk since this indictment. Are we going to do what we did with Maduro? I think it would be a lot tougher to do in Cuba than it was in Venezuela. But it's not really the goal here, I think. The goal is to pressure them to kick Castro out, or to pressure Castro to kind of leave on his own, maybe go to Russia. Play Trump cut two, because he talked about it as well.
1: It's a failed country. Everybody knows it. They don't have electricity. They don't have money. They don't have really anything. They don't have food. And we're going to help them along, and we're going to help them because number one, I want to help them.
0: Man, Cuba is such an example of what communism does to a country. I mean, it could be a beautiful, prosperous, successful country, and they destroyed it, at least economically. All right, the legendary Will Hampson joins me next on the Yappy Program. Stay with us.
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5: We need a plan B with Iran. I'm Dave Anthony, Fox News. That's what Secretary of State Marco Rubio says, even though he reports slight progress in talks with Iran trying to make a deal.
2: Plan B is, what if Iran refuses to open the straits? What if Iran decides, we refuse to open the straits, we're going to own the straits, and we're going to charge tolls for it? Okay, at that point, something has to be done about it.
5: Adding that some of our allies should be part of that solution because they depend more on oil from the Strait of Hormuz, making them
2: more deeply impacted by this than even the United States is.
5: As President Trump remains critical of NATO for not doing enough in the Iran conflict, the U.S. may shrink its presence in Europe.
6: Secretary Rubio in Sweden, after meeting with NATO nation foreign ministers, says there are going to be adjustments to how many and where U.S. troops are stationed in their countries.
2: And it's been done in coordination with our allies. I'm not saying they're going to be thrilled about it, but they certainly are aware of it.
6: President Trump reversed the cancellation of a troop deployment to Poland. He announced earlier this month the withdrawal of 5,000 troops from Germany.
5: Fox's Chris Foster. Gas has surged in the Iran conflict more than $1.50, just a penny shy of a four-year high today at $4.55 per gallon for regular. AAA's Robert Sinclair tells Fox Business.
7: Every single state in the union is above $4 a gallon. Five states are above $5 a gallon. And one is in the $6 a gallon range. That's a big burden for a lot of drivers.
5: Despite that, AAA is predicting record Memorial Day travel this weekend. In a few minutes at the White House, President Trump will watch Kevin Warsh sworn in as the new Federal Reserve Chairman, replacing Jerome Powell, who the president harshly criticized for not cutting interest rates enough. It's a record morning on Wall Street. The Dow has surged to a new all-time high, gaining over 300 points. We still don't know the cause of Kyle Busch's sudden death that has shocked NASCAR fans and drivers. Casey Mears tells Fox.
8: Yeah, that next level talent that I think as a competitor, nobody really wanted to admit, but he had something special, you know, something that was just a little bit better than everybody else.
5: Kyle Busch won more NASCAR races than anyone. His last one just Friday. He was only 41. America's listening to Fox News.
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5: President Trump will hit the road this afternoon.
11: The president travels to a northern New York suburb to campaign alongside Republican Congressman Mike Lawler. Lawler is considered one of the most vulnerable Republicans up for re-election this year. Former Vice President Kamala Harris narrowly carried the traditionally Democratic district in 2024. President Trump is expected to tout tax cuts during the rally and expanding the federal SALT deduction for state and local taxes. Lawler and other Republicans from high-tax states lobbied the president to expand the deduction as part of the One Big Beautiful Bill. At the White House, Jared Halpern, Fox News.
5: Well, the president's glad one of his most outspoken critics is not on TV anymore. Posting on Truth Social after Stephen Colbert's last show, thank goodness he's gone. Calling Colbert a total jerk with no talent and no ratings.
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5: That's how Colbert started his final show last night, and a Beatle helped end it. McCartney was the last Late Show guest. Colbert's fans are upset the Late Show was canceled, calling it political. CBS says it's a financial decision. The same reason CBS is turning the radio off.
13: 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William Paley's Columbia Broadcasting System provided short news announcements during radio programming starting nearly a century ago, but in the run-up to World War II, developed the idea of an announcer anchored at headquarters conversing live with far-flung reporters in Europe.
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13: That first anchor was Robert Trout. CBS News management says ending the radio service is a business decision and a reaction to changes in the radio industry. Eben Brown, Fox News.
5: Well, if CBS radio legend Edward R. Murrow was still with us and could do the last newscast for CBS at 11 o'clock Eastern tonight, he might sign off with good night and good luck. I'm Dave Anthony, and this is Fox News.
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0: All right, this is my op-ed at yellowhammernews.com. Apparently it's crazy, insane, whatever. I think it's just a good idea. No one else was talking about it either. I'm the only one who brought this up. But I wrote this at yellowhammernews.com, my op-ed. Now President Trump can nominate Steve Marshall to be the next U.S. Attorney General. I'll tell you more about why I think that's a good idea in just a moment. You can tell me as well what you think. We have our Yaffe text line, 866-494-9866, 866-494-WVNN. As you know, Steve Marshall lost the Senate race, didn't make the runoff. So he's free. What can I say? So we'll talk more about that here on the Yaffe Program. News Talk 770 AM, 92.5 FM, WVNN. Joining me on the show right now, he joins me every Friday at this time, is the legendary Will Hampson. He's the official D.C. insider of the Yaffe Program. Will, how are you, sir?
18: Yaffe, doing great. Trying to survive all this rain here in North Alabama, but otherwise doing well.
0: Yeah, I mean, trying to survive it, but we needed it. I think I could literally hear my grass screaming for it in my yard. So,
18: I think that's how you know you're old, when you start saying that we needed the rain. So that's good that you're finally to that stage.
0: I just hit 40. I'm old. It is true. I go out, you know, like a typical dad. I look at the yard. I have my hands, you know, on my sides. You know, I yell at kids to get off my lawn, all that stuff. Yeah, that's
18: only
0: a good point.
18: You're
0: anyway,
18: missing
0: Yaffe
18: is you'll feel it in your knee when it's going to rain.
0: So what do you think about my idea? Is it really that crazy that Steve Marshall maybe could be the guy that Trump appoints as the next U.S. Attorney General?
18: Yes, I think it's a little crazy. I like the idea, but look, here's the fact of the matter, Yaffe, and I want to qualify this by saying I think that Steve Marshall has done a fantastic job as the Attorney General of the state of Alabama. All these things. I like him a lot. I don't think his stock has ever been lower than it is right now after the Senate race that he ran. He obviously got, let's just call it what it is, pretty embarrassed here. I mean, he was a guy that was polling pretty far ahead when he hopped into the race and obviously ended up coming in third place, missed the runoff. All of Washington pretty much unanimously lined up against his opponents. He really didn't have any institutional support outside of, you know, some different local groups in the state of Alabama. I think he would have to really, really kind of reinvent himself in these next couple months. Now, the good news is, again, he's done a great job as Attorney General. He's shown that he's very, very good at the job he has, and he still has, you know, what, 7, 8 months left of being able to do the job and showing people and reminding people that he is really good in this position. But frankly, Yaffe, I think he really needs a big reset right now after how poor of a performance he had in this Senate race. So is it possible? Maybe. Would he do a good job? Absolutely, I think he would. But he's got to rehabilitate that image a little bit right now.
0: Okay, so you're not necessarily disagreeing with me that he would do a good job. You're just saying it's not going to happen. That Trump's just, it's very unlikely Trump would actually pick him.
18: Absolutely. I think the other fact of the matter, Yaffe, is that Todd Blanche has done a very, very good job. He's been incredibly aggressive. He's going after, I think, all of the right people. So I also don't necessarily believe that there is a need to move on from him right now, as long as he continues to do a good job, albeit as acting Attorney General. Obviously has not been Senate confirmed, but I think the fact that Todd Blanche is doing such a fantastic job obviously takes away a little bit of necessity to find a more permanent fix, at least for the time being.
0: So, well, that's kind of my next question. Do you think Trump will just appoint nominate him, Todd Blanche?
18: I think there are some limitations, obviously. The president loved in the end of his first term just kind of going with acting cabinet secretaries. He did it at DHS with Chad Wolf. He did it across a number of different agencies. And so the president really likes, obviously, not feeling the need to go in and get Senate approval. Now, obviously, that limits both in time and ability what an acting secretary is able to do versus a Senate-confirmed secretary. So I do think that eventually Todd Blanche will get the chance to be confirmed by the Senate. But I think he's earned that. I think he's done a fantastic job. He's shown himself to be a very good fighter. And more importantly, he's gotten some serious wins. I mean, he's gotten some indictments against some really bad people. He's doing some investigations that seem to be coming up with some results. And so, again, I think if you were to ask the president, and we know things can change, Yaffe, and they often do very quickly in Trump world, but I think at least right now, people are pretty happy with Todd Blanche, and I would assume that the president is as well.
0: Well, I tend to agree. I actually really like Todd Blanche. Even when Pam Bondi was in there, I would hear Todd Blanche. I'm like, he seems to be much better at the job than she was. But there is furor right now over this anti-weaponization fund, and Todd Blanche was at the forefront of that. Now, I think most of the blame's going to the president for it, but that has kind of been something that has garnered criticism, not just from Democrats, but Republicans as well.
18: And how absurd, right, Yaffe? I mean, these same senators who were very okay paying themselves millions in taxpayer funds because they were spied on, now vehemently against the average rank-and-file American receiving any compensation if they were targeted by their federal government. I think the Senate has made it very clear their only concern is making sure that they are compensated, not the average American. But look, this is what you've gotten with the United States Senate. And my frustration, Yaffe, is that you see this narrative coming out of Washington that Trump is, you know, angered the Senate with his actions, and so now they're out for revenge. You know, he obviously endorsed against John Cornyn. He endorsed against Bill Cassidy. He's come after some of these lame senators and done it very successfully. It's really upset a lot of these guys in the Senate. And look, the fact of the matter, Yaffe, is that they weren't doing anything on behalf of the president anyway. And I find it really laughable that, like, the president came to John Thune, to Cornyn, to all these guys and said, I'm going to give you months, months to get some of this stuff done, to nuke the filibuster, to fire the Senate parliamentarian who lets us do nothing, to get the Save America Act passed, and they did nothing. They balked. They had all this time. They've shown no progress. They've shown no willingness to support the president and his agenda. So I just find it laughable that now the narrative is that the Senate's going to start fighting the president. The Senate always fights the president. And so good on him for holding some of these guys accountable. But I think this weaponization fund is just the latest lame example of the hypocrisy of so many of these United States senators. They're completely okay with taxpayer funding their wrongdoings, but not you as an American citizen if the government has come after you. I think it's really disgusting.
0: Okay. I mean, it is kind of gimmicky, though, right? $1.776 billion. I mean, talking about the fund as a whole, it is kind of like an opportunity, not just for Republican senators, but I mean, the media to hammer them on this. It just doesn't look, I don't know if it looks great, but maybe I'm wrong on that.
18: Maybe, Yaffe, but we obviously know that the president loves stuff like that. He loves, you know, 1776 numbers. But here's what it comes down to. Again, the United States Senate felt like they deserved your taxpayer dollars as compensation for being attacked by the government. Okay, I'm okay with that in theory, but you can't come back and say that average rank-and-file American is not able to go after the government for being targeted. If you want to punish the government when it oversteps and attacks American citizens, then you should be okay with everyone having that same right. The hypocrisy of the Senate that they're the only ones who've been so aggrieved who get to get have a pathway to reconciling that. And this isn't a handout. This isn't. This is something where if you come forward and are able to prove that the government of the United States, which was set up to protect you and your rights, actually did the opposite, then you have some sort of way to reconcile that. I think the average American is completely okay with that. I think the average American would say, yeah, if my government comes after me and doesn't protect me and in fact infringes upon my rights as a free citizen of this country, should there be some sort of way for me to be made whole? I think most Americans would go, absolutely, I love this idea.
0: Yeah, it's one of those things where I think the devil's in the details. I think there are even some decent senators who they don't necessarily hate the idea. They just hate the how this is being put together. They want to make sure, yeah, that the money's actually going to go to the right people, like you said, that deserves it. But we'll have to see what happens. I do want to get back real quick because you were talking about Steve Marshall. What do you think it was that he made him go into third place? I mean, I didn't think he ran a bad campaign or anything like that, but what do you think?
18: Obviously, Washington has a big impact on our elections. We understand this. We know this. You can't be out there with no support, particularly with no financial support. And I think that Steve Marshall started to see that those individuals that had some institutional support performed well. Now, look, here's another thing, and I don't know if a lot of people are aware of this, but Steve Marshall, and I don't know that they were with him the whole campaign, but I do know that some of his consultants who started out on his campaign, one of them tried to help orchestrate the hostile takeover at the RNC of delegates in 2016 to stop the president. Another one, I believe, was fired from the National Security Council, the NSC, by the president for being disloyal to him and his agenda. Those were the people that, from what I've heard, now don't take this as gospel, but from what I've heard, those were people that were associated with Steve Marshall and his campaign. And I think it's really tough to navigate Washington when you're surrounded by people who hate the president, and frankly don't have the ability to maneuver Trump world and maneuver some of those relationships. And so I think it was always going to be an uphill battle for him. But again, I think he's a really good guy. who's done a really good job. I just think he obviously made some mistakes in his campaign, and obviously he paid for them, as evidenced by his third place finish. But again, my hope for Steve Marshall, because I do think he's a really good man, and I think he's done a really good job, I hope he has the ability to go and find a little bit of a better team and try and rehabilitate his image over the next couple months. And I think he will absolutely have a future if he's able to do that. But as of right now, he's got some work to do for sure.
0: Do you have the ability to stay with me for a few more minutes? Because we got to take a break. But I did want to ask you about some of the other races as well.
18: Yeah, absolutely.
0: Awesome. Awesome. Speaking with the legendary Will Hampson, the official DC insider of the show, we're going to do sort of more of our election autopsy in a moment. We'll get your reaction as well on the Yaffe text line, 866-494-9866, 866-494-WVNN. We'll be back in a moment on the Yaffe program.
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20: Good morning, everybody. I'm Way 31's Jada White. A Madison County man accused of shooting and killing a Decatur 18-year-old will have his murder charge dropped. Prosecutors say he shot and killed Brian Wiggins Jr. in 2024, but Sam's lawyers say he shot him out of self-defense. Well, Tuscaloosa County deputies say a father left his baby in a hot car. So they arrested Logan Tuning Wednesday and charged him with manslaughter. A judge has not set his bond. State troopers are learning how a truck hit a cable wire that pulled a construction worker out of a bucket truck to his death. They say it happened Monday on Feimster Gap Road near Gunnersville. We are still working to learn if troopers plan to charge that truck's driver. The family of the Muscle Shoals woman killed in a hit and run is suing the man accused of killing her and demanding he pay $10 million. Muscle Shoals police say Brett Black was speeding along 6th Street last month when he slammed into Barbara Kuntz and sped away. With Way 31 News, I'm Jada White.
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19: Here's your weather update from the Way 31 Storm Tracker Weather Center.
22: Scattered showers this morning as you head out the door on this Friday. Temperatures in the upper 60s. You'll need the rain gear through the rest of the day today. More scattered showers and thunderstorms moving in this afternoon. Some of those could have some gusty winds with them as well. From the Way 31 Storm Tracker Weather Center, I'm meteorologist Amber Kulick.
0: 73 degrees right now at 10:22 a.m. on WVNN. 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

0: 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Glad you have joined the show today. 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Follow me on X at Yappy or Instagram at Yappy Live. I'm sure your social media needs a voice of reason every now and then. I'm sure, so get it. Continuing our conversation right now with the legendary Will Hampson, the official DC insider of the Yappy Program. Kind of doing our own little election autopsy of this Republican primary election that just occurred in Alabama, also occurred in some other states as well. We had talked about the Senate race, Will. I'm guessing you pretty much figured that Barry Moore is going to be the nominee, that Jared Hudson, I mean, did pretty well, but he would have to get pretty much all of Steve Marshall's support, right, to be able to beat Barry Moore. And I don't think that's going to happen.
1: Completely agree, Yaffe. I think that Barry Moore ran a really, really good race, obviously finished well ahead of everyone else. I think they're going to take nothing for granted. I think he's going to work really hard, and I think that he's going to end up being our senator-elect in 4 weeks.
0: So any of the other races, like, catch your eye? You have the lieutenant governor's race. John Wall overperformed. I mean, I thought it was a chance he was going to win, but the polls had him, you know, losing in some of those polls going up to this election, and he wins by a decent margin. It still goes to a runoff, but he did win.
1: Yeah, I think this race is super interesting in that the perception in Alabama is a little bit different from what I'm hearing from some Washington, D.C. folks. Obviously, in the state of Alabama, people think that that John Wall outperformed a little bit. Obviously, we had seen some polling that had the Secretary of State finishing ahead of him. That obviously didn't happen. The flip side I'm hearing from a lot of people in Washington is that you had a Donald Trump endorsement in Alabama and were only able to win by 2 points on primary day. So interesting kind of some different perceptions there. But I think obviously you'd rather be John Wall than not. But he's obviously going to have to, I think, pick it up a little bit and run a pretty hard race here over the next 4 weeks. It's anybody's ball game in that lieutenant governor's race. And obviously the national media would love nothing more than to claim that the Trump endorsement was not able to get the job done in the state of Alabama. So he obviously outperformed, I think, what a lot of people in the state were expecting. But he's definitely got to get that job done, I think.
0: I mean, what do you think made the difference here? To me, it seemed like he didn't really spend a lot of money until leading up to it. Like, I saw most of the ads and stuff for him, like, the week before, where Wes Allen kind of came out punching immediately. But what do you think?
1: Yeah, I mean, I think it's a combination of things. Obviously, having one statewide, Wes Allen, I would assume, I haven't seen any polling or anything to indicate this, but would assume that his name ID was a little bit higher. A lot of built-in advantages when you've run and won statewide previously. So obviously, I think people are happy with the job that Wes Allen's done as Secretary of State. And to your point, I think that John Wall was a little bit late getting in the game. He obviously qualified and got into the race at the very last minute. So a lot of factors, I think, kind of play into this. But I definitely think that John Wall is the favorite to get it done here. But definitely not a done deal. And again, I think the perception that you were given a Trump endorsement out of the gate and still were not really able to separate yourself has some people at least kind of cautiously watching this race from Washington, for sure.
0: Any other election you were looking at? We had an attorney general, real quick. Not too surprising, I guess, but what do you think?
1: Yeah, not super surprised there. I think one thing I was really surprised to see is that Katie Britt obviously went all in for Rhett Marcus in Alabama 1, and he was pretty easily crushed by Jerry Carl. Now, obviously, we know that the districts are being redrawn, that is not going to be the final there. But that was a pretty interesting result there for, our soon-to-be senior senator putting all of her weight in. And Marcus did not perform super well. So we'll be interesting to see how that turns out down there and if someone else decides they want to get in.
0: Oh, that's interesting. Yeah, that's a really good point. And it looks like Marcus is going to go to a different district, I guess, than Jerry Carl because of the redraw and everything. The legendary Will Hampson, thanks, man. Talk to you again soon.
1: Thanks, Yaffe.
0: All right, got What's Trending coming up next. The Yaffe Program Rewind at the end of the show. Back in a moment.
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4: Fox News, I'm Therese Crowley. Slight progress with Iran. Secretary of State Rubio doesn't want to overstate it, but says there's some movement on the U.S. peace deal, so we wait. But he's got plain talk for NATO defense ministers in Sweden who refuse to help the U.S. keep Iran from having a nuclear weapon.
5: I understand NATO's valuable to Europe, and it should be. It also has to be valuable to the United States. So we always have to make that argument in every administration and every era.
4: With talk about shifting more U.S. troops out of Europe, President Trump posted new stock market record, and sure enough, the Dow hit a new intraday high. Even though the University of Michigan consumer sentiment hit a new low, dropping three straight months over the price of gas. A gallon of gas dropped a penny for the Memorial Day weekend. And the new Fed Chair, Kevin Warsh, getting sworn in at the White House with fresh eyes on the economy and lingering high interest rates. 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
7: A better life with Dr. Sanjay Gupta.
8: Have you ever noticed that you mostly breathe through one nostril at a time? Even when you're not sick, even when your allergies aren't bothering you. The body actually switches the dominant nostril as frequently as every 2 hours while we're awake. That's according to Adam Taylor, an anatomy professor at Lancaster University in the UK. This alternating cycle is automatic. It's regulated subconsciously by the hypothalamus in the brain, he said. Your body does this to give each nostril a chance to rest and repair so they don't get too dried out, which could make it easier for pathogens and inflammation to cause damage. Now, Taylor also said studies suggest the left nostril may be more dominant, and when the right nostril is dominant, the body is in a more alert or even stressed state. Who knew? Pretty fascinating stuff. I'm Dr. Sanjay Gupta, helping you live a better life.
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0: 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Walker is here once again producing, so let's do it. We have What's Trending with Walker.
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0: 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You want to go today. 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Go on Monday because their big Memorial Day sale. Yes, it's going on. 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You can get that. But I mean, that's just the tip of the iceberg of what's available at Coleman Furniture Market, whether it's a living room furniture, dining room furniture, office furniture, and yes, mattresses. They have some great deals going on right now. Find more information on their website, ColemanFurnitureMarket.com, or see the latest stuff. You know, like I said, they always have what's trending in furniture, and you can see that on their Facebook page or Instagram page. So do that right now. And when you do, let them know you heard about it from Yaffe. All right, Walker, what's number five today?
4: Number five today, we have yet another dirty soda that people are talking about.
0: Another one. I've been to a place called Swig. That it's really popular there. Mm-hmm. McDonald's came out with their dirty soda thing, which is popular, it seems like, and now there's another place doing it.
4: Well, this is one that Pepsi is trying to get people to do at home.
0: Oh, okay.
4: There is protein shake brand called ProPud that is based out of Sweden, and they are saying that you should do like 2 quarters Pepsi Max. And then a quarter of this brand's vanilla ice cream protein shake.
0: I mean, it sounds good, I guess. I don't want to work at it, though. sounds like work. I don't want to work for it.
4: I think a year ago, or maybe even more than that, people were going to gas stations and getting a fountain drink and then adding a protein shake to it and mixing it up.
0: Well, okay, yeah. Yeah, I mean, that's true. It's becoming a thing. I just, you know, we're Americans. We're just going to go buy it in a drive-thru. You mean we're going to make it at home? Actually, my wife makes protein shakes. And actually, our daughter Evie likes them. I mean, she doesn't add, like, the protein powder for her or anything. but yeah, it's a thing. So I could see my wife actually making that maybe in the future. All right, what's number four?
4: Number four today, Spotify is going to start reserving concert tickets for artists' biggest fans.
0: Huh.
4: So if you're one of the like top two listeners, Spotify is going to reserve a day ahead of other people for you to be able to buy concert tickets.
0: So I'm guessing to be a top listener, it's like based on the amount of time you're listening, I guess, on the Spotify app.
4: I would say so.
0: That probably makes sense. Okay. But do you reserve it? So the idea is they'll tell you it's reserved. You don't even have to ask for it, or maybe you have to ask for it?
4: Well, it's as long as you have your preferred location enabled in their live events feed.
0: Oh, okay.
4: You'll get a notification when there's a tour in that area.
0: Oh, and then you can reserve it. That's smart, actually.
4: Yes.
0: I like that. Yeah, it's interesting because I don't use Spotify. I use YouTube Music, but obviously there are like several different platforms to do it. I think Apple has their own, YouTube, Spotify, Amazon Music. So it's like they have to do things to keep you on their platform. So it's smart to come up with something like that, I think.
4: Yeah, and it's them wanting to give a new experience to people who actually engage with the person's music and
0: yeah,
4: reward them Even though
0: do you have Spotify?
4: I do use Spotify.
0: What would you say the top music you listen to? Or are you just a big, you just mix. It's just different all the time.
4: I listen to a lot of different stuff, but I think on the last Spotify Wrapped, it said that Girl in Red was my top artist.
0: Okay, so if Girl in Red wanted to do a tour in town, you could like maybe book a reserve seat for that.
4: Maybe.
0: Okay.
4: If I'm one of the top listeners.
0: Maybe you are in this area. Okay. All right, what's number three?
4: Number three, Trader Joe's has a new gummy candy, and it's making people go to the bathroom unexpectedly.
0: Great.
4: It contains a high amount of fiber, and the packaging did not indicate that it was a high fiber product.
0: It's a fiber gummy?
4: It's not advertised that way.
0: It just happens to have it.
4: Yeah, each serving has 14 grams of fiber, which is about half the recommended amount.
0: That's a lot for a gummy. Yeah, that's quite a bit, actually.
4: Yeah, each bag has 70 grams of fiber. And some people are eating the whole bag without
0: realizing. Oh, yeah, because they think it's just candy. They don't know what it's like.
4: Right.
0: So they're eating

0: fossil.
1: See, I could see kids really liking that, although I could see adults really. There's a lot of adults into Pokemon because it was a thing when I was a kid and it's still popular.
0: I was about to say, I think it could be really popular because I still see Pokemon stuff all the time.
1: Yeah, and I, you know, Pokemon Go, not as popular as it was when it first came out, but I know some people still play it a bunch.
0: I don't personally know anyone that does, but I do hear it being said every now and then.
1: Well, yeah, it's sort of a group thing. You know, you go to a spot and do it as a group every now and then. Kind of what you said. That makes sense. All right, what's number one?
0: Number one, unfortunately, NASCAR superstar Kyle Busch has died at 41.
1: Yeah, it's a crazy story.
0: After being suddenly hospitalized with a severe illness that has not been specified.
1: Yeah, there's a lot of question. Apparently, he was like in one of the car simulators, and it happened shortly after that. And he's 41, so a pretty young guy. He had just won a race, I think. Was he in the race, or did he actually win? I heard the news update at the top of the hour. I'm not a huge follower of NASCAR or something, but obviously know who he is.
0: Yeah.
1: And so just shocking, really. And it'd be interesting to see what exactly was his cause of death.
0: Yeah, I am also not a big NASCAR follower, but I know that my grandfather has watched NASCAR very often for as long as I've been around.
1: I mean, it's got a huge following, no doubt about it. And he was a pretty big name. I mean, as someone who doesn't follow NASCAR, I definitely knew who he was, like I said.
0: Yeah, he's so, won 2 Cup Series titles.
1: And yeah, that's pretty good. So I'll have to look at, maybe I'll do it on the break, if he won a recent race or he was just in it. But, I mean, obviously well-known. So just a horrible tragedy. Hopefully we can find out exactly what the cause of death was. Walker, I really appreciate it, as always. We'll be back in a moment on the Yappy Program.
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4: Good morning, everybody. I'm Way 31's Jada White. A Madison County man accused of shooting and killing a Decatur 18-year-old will have his murder charge dropped. Prosecutors say he shot and killed Brian Wiggins Jr. in 2024, but Sam's lawyers say he shot him out of self-defense. Well, Tuscaloosa County deputies say a father left his baby in a hot car, so they arrested Logan Tuning Wednesday and charged him with manslaughter. A judge has not set his bond. State troopers are learning how a truck hit a cable wire that pulled a construction worker out of a bucket truck to his death. They say it happened Monday on Feimster Gap Road near Gunnersville. We are still working to learn if troopers plan to charge that truck's driver. The family of the Muscle Shoals woman killed in a hit and run is suing the man accused of killing her and demanding he pay $10 million. Muscle Shoals police say Brett Black was speeding along 6th Street last month when he slammed into Barbara Kuntz and sped away. With Way 31 News, I'm Jada White.
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6: You'll need to keep the rain gear nearby through the rest of your Friday. Scattered showers and thunderstorms will be with us as we head through the late morning hours and early afternoon. Some of those could be on the stronger side with some gusty winds, but the overall severe threat is low. From the Way 31 Storm Tracker Weather Center, I'm meteorologist Amber Kulick.
1: 74 degrees right now at 10:49 a.m. on WVNN. 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
8: 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Coming up to a 3-day weekend for most of you. Good news. And, oh, let's end the show like we usually do. We have the Yappy Program Rewind. So I started the show today talking about a recent interview with Jeff Bezos. Now, he did this with Andrew Ross Sorkin of CNBC, talking about the economy and everything else, getting a lot of attention because, unfortunately, many people in this country don't understand basic economics or how great they have it in this country because of free market capitalism. But also the issue of AI came up as well. Another issue came up. And that was housing. I didn't get a chance to play this earlier, but I definitely wanted to. So play Jeff Bezos cut 2 for me, Walker.
9: And Elizabeth Warren has made this point repeatedly. I think she's made it in reference to you and others. Are able to pay a lower tax rate, even though you're paying an enormous sum in taxes, a lower tax rate than maybe I am,
10: These people sometimes say that, I don't pay taxes. That's true. I pay billions of dollars in taxes. And it's a perfect, again, if people want me to pay more billions,
9: right,
10: then let's have that debate. But don't pretend, that's going to solve the problem. You could double the taxes I pay, and it's not going to help that teacher in Queens. I promise you. You can't connect those two things, not logically. There are more examples. Why is rent so expensive? I recently saw somebody blamed it on Airbnb. Okay, Airbnb is not the cause of expensive rent. In fact, it's been almost... Let me finish here. One sec. It's already been outlawed in New York City, and rents are still very high. So we know Airbnb isn't causing high rents. What's really causing high rent is government intervention.
8: Okay, I don't usually do this for Jeff Bezos, but I will. Round of applause for Jeff. I mean, he's 100% right. We could talk about taxing the rich more and maybe doing that to like pay down the debt or something like that, which it would not be enough to do that. But you have the Elizabeth Warrens out there, the Bernie Sanders out there, who say we need to tax the rich and give it to you. Well, it's not really how any of this works. If you're struggling to pay rent, it's not because Jeff Bezos isn't taxed enough. It's because many areas in Democrat cities won't allow building of more housing. It's a simple supply and demand issue. Now, the Federal Reserve played a role as well. Government intervention in the housing market through interest rates and everything else. Even before 2008, a lot of government intervention in there. So he's 100% right. Most reasons why Bernie Sanders or Elizabeth Warren or AOC constantly vilify the rich is they need someone to blame. They need someone to like, they're basically saying, well, they have it so good and that must mean you're going to have it bad. But that's not how an economy works. So he's 100% right. If we're going to talk about actually lifting people out of poverty, or actually helping housing prices, merely screaming about billionaires and saying we need to tax the rich to bring on more socialism isn't going to solve the problem. So I really appreciated his comments there. We talked more about that at the beginning of the show. If you missed it, the podcast is up on the website. We also had the Alabama bullet points, some news on the runoff elections coming up in Alabama after the primary. Including Alpha has now endorsed Barry Moore. So I had the details on that. We talked more about the elections with Brad Presnell. He is a political consultant. We also did the same thing with the legendary Will Hampson, the official DC insider of the Yaffe program. Both of those interviews, the podcast will be up. We also talked about the latest in Iran, where Marco Rubio, President Donald Trump, said they do not want to set a precedent. And they're right about this, but do not want to set a precedent where we have them tolling boats, ships going through the Strait of Hormuz. Go ahead and play Trump cut one for me, Walker.
11: We don't need it. We don't want it. We'll probably destroy it after we get it, but we're not going to let them have it. We want it open. We want it free. We don't want tolls. It's international. It's an international waterway. They're not charging tolls.
8: Yeah, and Marco Rubio said something similar. So go ahead and play Rubio cut one.
12: Iran is trying to create a tolling system. They're trying to convince Oman, by the way, to join them in this tolling system in an international waterway. There is not a country in the world that should accept that. I don't know of a country in the world that's in favor of it except Iran, but there's no country in the world that should accept it.
8: So we talked about that earlier. The podcast of that segment is up. We had What's Trending as well. Looked at your text messages on the Yaffe text line. If you missed the show live, the podcast is up. 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See the amazing deals this weekend. What do you do? Let them know you heard about it from Yaffe. All right, Memorial Day coming up. Take a moment to pray for our country. Remember those who made the ultimate sacrifice for our country. We wouldn't be here if it weren't for them. Have a good Memorial Day weekend.
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14: A ceremony just underway at the White House. I'm Lisa Brady, Fox News.
15: The swearing in of our new chairman of the Federal Reserve Board of Governors, Kevin Warsh. Kevin?
14: President Trump moments ago before Warsh is sworn in to take over his chair from Jerome Powell, who'll still be on the Fed's Board of Governors for now. The president has been critical of Powell in a push for more interest rate cuts. Iran is reportedly in talks with Oman, pushing its plan to create a tolling system for ships passing through the Strait of Hormuz.
12: I don't know of anyone in the world that should be in favor of a tolling system in an international waterway. That's just not acceptable. It can't happen. If that were to happen in the Straits of Hormuz, it will happen in five other places around the world.
14: Secretary of State Marco Rubio, though, also reporting slight progress in U.S. talks with Iran through mediators. Speaking to reporters ahead of a NATO meeting in Sweden, Fox's Gillian Turner is there.
16: In his one-on-one meeting with NATO Secretary General Mark Rutte, Secretary Rubio told him that the United States is straight up disappointed in some of the allies' resistance to fulfilling their security obligations in the Iran war. It could end up having spillover effects in other parts of the world, namely China, where freedom of navigation in the Taiwan Strait is critical to U.S. interests.
14: The conflict with Iran is also impacting U.S. arms sales to Taiwan.
17: The acting Navy Secretary told a Senate panel this week that some foreign military sales are paused to make sure the military has enough munitions for Operation Epic Fury, the combat mission in Iran. But Taiwan says it has not been notified of any delay in a planned $14 billion arms sale. Doubts about that arms sale were raised by President Trump following his trip to Beijing to meet with Chinese President Xi Jinping.
14: Fox's Jared Halpern at the White House. The Trump administration authorized an $11 billion arms package for Taiwan late last year, with another $14 billion worth approved by Congress in January. 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
14: The Veterans Group is suing to end a near-total ban on abortion coverage.
19: Abortions are banned at Veterans Affairs medical facilities and through its health care coverage for veterans and their families, except when the woman's life is at risk. President Trump brought that near-total ban back this year. President Biden in 2022 had expanded VA abortion access to cases of rape or incest or when the pregnant woman's health is at risk. The group Minority Veterans of America is suing in federal court to allow the broader exceptions, citing harm to its members. It accuses the VA of not following legal procedures to make the rule change. Chris Foster, Fox News.
14: The head of the World Health Organization now says the Ebola outbreak in Congo is spreading rapidly and posing a very high risk there, but also saying the risk of global spread remains low. Despite higher gas prices and airfares, Americans still plan to travel this holiday weekend.
20: The average domestic round trip is $441. That is a 53% increase from last year. Similarly, airfare to Europe, Asia, Mexico, and Central America is also more expensive.
14: Fox Business's Grady Trimble at Chicago's O'Hare Airport. And it's not just people on the move for the unofficial start of summer.
21: As humans migrate to the beaches, summer shark migration is underway, with white sharks making their way north for cooler waters. The first evidence appeared on Martha's Vineyard when a large gray seal washed up dead with a chomp out of his belly matching a great white jaw. The New England Aquarium reminds people to be shark smart, especially in shallow waters. Avoid seals or schools of fish, as sharks' numbers increase through the summer to a peak in the fall. But migration is never linear or predictable, says OSearch, reporting an adult female great white they track named Goodall swimming 6,000 miles from Canada to Florida's Gulf Coast took an unlikely detour to the Bahamas, maybe chasing prey or better ocean conditions.
14: Fox's Therese Crowley. The Dow's in record territory right now, up 414. I'm Lisa Brady, Fox News.
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0: Hey folks, Dale Jackson here for my good friends at Two Men and a Truck. Cindy and I have used Two Men and a Truck to move, and we absolutely love these guys, and they treat everybody with the grandma rule. And that says to treat everyone the way you would want your grandma to be treated. They packed our stuff up, they moved it, they unpacked it, and they staged it. 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
22: Here is producer Jim, temporarily standing in for Vince Colonnaise, who is on his way to a studio, and he should be joining us any minute. Looking forward to that. He had a little issue with the home studio today, but that's getting straightened out as we speak. But if you want to get in line for him on this, what we might call an open line Friday, possibly, in the tradition of the great Rush Limbaugh, you can give us a call at 844-484-3872, 844-4-THE-USA, and line up for Vince if you'd like. We are celebrating Memorial Day weekend. First of all, the president right now speaking live at the White House for the swearing-in ceremony of Kevin Warsh, the new Fed chair. Jerome Powell had been threatening to stay on the board, but I believe he's stepping down from the board altogether, so as to not interfere with anything that the president wants to get accomplished. And, of course, Kevin Warsh is saying he's going to be independent, which is what he actually should be doing. But I think he's going to make common sense decisions and actually lower the interest rate, which is what the president has been wanting done for a long time. That benefits me, and that benefits you. Vince has got a big show lined up for you today. He's got General Vincent Colonnaise coming on in the 1 o'clock hour. He's a Marine Brigadier General, just happens to be Vince's dad. And also Adam Kincaid, who's representing an organization that's really trying to help the veterans out. I'm going to let Vince and Adam tell you more about that later on. That's coming up at about 2 o'clock this afternoon. It is Memorial Day weekend, and I don't know how you're planning to celebrate. Do me this one little favor. A lot of people do this. It's a little pet peeve of mine. Don't say Happy Memorial Day. Just observe the holiday and, pour one out if you're of mind to do that for the soldiers who gave their lives. My dad was a Navy vet. My dad, he died of natural causes, basically, but Navy vet for a long time. He served on a Navy destroyer. And he was actually in Cuba. He was in Puerto Rico during the Cuban Missile Crisis. And what he was doing there, he was a radio man. And he was listening to the transmissions during the Cuban Missile Crisis and listening basically to the brink of nuclear war. And he told me that story it was really, really frightening. Thankfully, we didn't go to nuclear war. Once my dad got out of the service, he joined the reserves, and served on a, we lived in New York City at the time, and he served on a destroyer in the Brooklyn Naval Yards, the USS Dyess 880. I'll never forget that. He used to take us there from time to time. One of my greatest memories as a kid, I don't know how often this happened, but it happened this one time. They decided, I think it may have been 1976, too, to celebrate the bicentennial. So celebrating America's 200th birthday, the USS Dyess commander decided to take the sailors on the ship on a family cruise. And we got to go aboard the Dyess and cruise around Manhattan Island. That was one of the most memorable things I've ever had in my life. Still can see it right now. I mean, me and my brother and two of our friends, and we're over there. We're in the gun turrets. We're doing everything. We're touring the entire ship. And I don't know if you've ever been on a Navy ship, but the quarters are very close, and it takes a lot of men to run it. And it's like a shift operation. So you got guys sleeping in the same beds and things like that. So it's what they do for us, what they sacrifice for us is amazing. And why I want to bring up that sacrifice right now is because I think about this because my dad is actually buried at a national cemetery in Grand Prairie, Texas. And I go there, be going there this weekend. They actually put flowers out for the soldiers that are buried there. It becomes very, very crowded on Memorial Day, as I'm sure you can imagine. But my dad's there, and in his little area, he was one of the first there. And when I go and I look, one of the first things I did when I went is I saw who was buried next to him. Now, my dad lived a full life. You know, had kids, had a family life, had a job, traveled the world. It was, it was more than you could ask for. He started from humble means. His dad died when he was 12 years, when my dad was 12 years old. And dad was kind of stuck on the streets of Brooklyn for a while. But he found the Navy, and the Navy saved his life and changed his life. So dad's in the cemetery now. In Grand Prairie, and next to him is buried a 23-year-old Marine named Enrique Mondragon. 23 years old, and he was killed on Christmas Eve in 2012. And every time I go out there, I put a stone on my dad's tombstone, I put a stone on his, because I think about that, and I think of the two of them together, and, you know, God knows what's going on in an afterlife, but, you know, if they could talk to each other, you know, what they would say and stories they would share, and how this young man who died, he was killed on a patrol. You know, he basically had just gotten there, and it was Christmas Eve that he had gotten killed. And he had left behind a wife and a 2-year-old daughter. And then you think about this. This is 14 years later. Here we are in 2026. And that girl is 16 now. She's getting ready for homecomings and proms, and she's got her mom. I don't know what's happened to the family since then. Years ago, I used to write for a magazine, a local magazine called Society Life. And it was just, it's one of those magazines you pick up in the grocery store or whatever. But I had a column called Greater Good, and I would highlight a different charity each month. And one month I covered Gary Sinise's great charity, which helps veterans from all over. And once a year, they fly in families of veterans who've been killed in action, and they throw a big, giant event for them. And so I know that Mr. Mondragon's family was at this event, and I covered that whole thing, but I never stopped thinking about him and his family and what's gone on and how you go on from life in life without the person that you were counting on to be there, to be that stable rock in your family for, you know, the rest of your life until you grew old. The man was 23 years old and killed in Afghanistan on Christmas Eve, which is another thing. So this family will celebrate each Christmas. How does that affect them on Christmas Eve? You know, there's obviously going to be memories or a memorial to Enrique Mondragon on that day every year. And that, you know, young child who's still young at 16 has to think about that and think about what her father was like and what she may have lost, and pray to God that, you know, they have been able to go on and find a different life without their father. Maybe his wife had remarried, you know, and they were able to raise these kids. Maybe his daughter had other siblings now too, as well, to have a family. And you pray that life goes on, but you can never, everybody says, never forget. After 9/11, it was always never forget, never forget. And then after 9/11, 25 years later, it seems that New York is forgotten. But that's what they did. That's not what you need to do. What you need to do is you don't forget these people. And this is the weekend we remember them. And I pray to God that you remember them. Just say a little prayer. Thank them. Get together with your friends. Get together with your friends, because what they died for, these soldiers, what they died for was for American life to continue, for Americans to chase the American dream. There's nothing wrong with you having a celebration or a barbecue and getting together, going for a swim in the pool, because that's what they'd want you to do, because they'd be doing it themselves were they back here. It didn't unfortunately work out for them the way that they wanted it to work out. But life does go on, but you can't forget what they did for us. Okay, that's my little Memorial Day message to you. I hope you have a good holiday, and don't forget them. I'm going to take a break right now, and I'm hopefully on the other side of this break, we're going to have Vince Colonnaise for you. This is Jim, right now, and for Vince on The Vince Show.
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1: Well, thanks, Jim, very much for covering for me at the top of this program and for such a touching tribute to Memorial Day and talking about the connection you have within your own family and seeing those grave sites for these American soldiers, Marines, sailors, airmen. It really is such an important time of year for us to look back on all of the sacrifices that so many have made in order to preserve the freedoms that you and I get to enjoy. My apologies that I couldn't be here at the start of the show. As Jim maybe told you, I had a technical issue at my studio, and I had to sprint all the way across Washington, D.C. to get to our studios at WMAL to join you today. And I promise, just for all the great police officers out there, I followed all traffic laws in order to get here. But I made lane changes rather efficiently. Let's just put it that way. As we got to the studio, I did. I was good. I'm not fibbing. I was good today. I got over here. You know, it gave me more time. I like being in the car though. It gives me a chance to reflect on things. And I was thinking about Memorial Day a little bit more. And we'll dwell on it at some length today because it's worth it. It's always worth it to honor America's war dead and to think about them and what they've done. But, you know, Memorial Day was not always the last Monday in May. For the old timers out there, you either have forgotten this given your advanced age, or you remember it from your childhood. You're like, actually, yeah, no, Memorial Day wasn't always on the last Monday in May. It was on May 30th. It was May 30th up until 1971. It was May 30th we'd have Memorial Day. Now, Congress changed that. The concept was they wanted to create more federal holidays strapped to weekends. They wanted three-day weekends, so they pressed Memorial Day up against the weekend perpetually. It would be the last Monday in May. But that was 1971. But originally, Memorial Day was founded in the wake of the Civil War in 1868 by a general called John Logan of the Grand Army of the Republic. It was designed to commemorate the fallen of the Union. It led to, of course, major commemorations of both Union and Confederate soldiers. And talk about, I don't think people really appreciate how many people we lost in the Civil War. We're talking 750,000 human beings dead, over 700,000 Americans killed in the Civil War. In fact, if you go back in history and you look at the distribution of the Medal of Honor, you'll realize that it was the Civil War that it was primarily given out during. That's one of the reasons is because we didn't have that many different types of medals. That was kind of the one. But most of those were given out in the early days of the American history, and certainly as a result of the Civil War. And eventually, in the wake of World War I, we changed Memorial Day to honor all of America's war dead in the wake of that brutal war. And ever since then, we've always commemorated Memorial Day as a way to honor those who have paid the ultimate sacrifice for our country. And I'm very grateful that my father, he's a retired Marine general officer, shares my name. In fact, he gives me his name, General Colin Hayes, Vincent Colin Hayes Sr. He'll be joining us coming up on the program, top of this next hour, and we'll talk to him. But the thing that he's impressing, and perhaps he'll impress upon us today when we chat, is just how young most of America's war dead are. Mostly men, have been when they've paid that ultimate sacrifice. We're talking very, very young. You hear these stories throughout history of people lying about their age to get into the military and then going off to war. 17, 18, 19, 20, 21 years old. Making the ultimate sacrifice so early in their lives, up until that moment, with the rest of their lives ahead of them, you know? And it's a heavy burden on the families, a very heavy burden on the families to see these young lives extinguished in the service to something greater than themselves. The grief that they feel, the overwhelming grief that they feel to have lost a son, a husband, a brother, a father. And then for the rest of their lives, as you just heard Jim talking about, these families carry on the wounds that they have from that loss. But what we all pray, hopefully with an appreciation for the sacrifice, no doubt, that their loved one made for this great country, that their legacy endures in this country, in our sovereignty, in its people, and in our future. So God bless all of our fallen heroes throughout American history as we head into Memorial Day weekend. We're going to spend some time thinking about them today. No doubt, of course, we'll talk about all of the news of the world. There's a lot of it. I am so encouraged by what I'm seeing right now as we are in there's an all-out panic going on among Republicans in the United States Senate. I take that as a very good sign. I am so enthused about this, and you may be thinking, Vince, how could you be enthused about this? Doesn't this suggest that we may lose the Senate in the midterms? This is madness. What's going on? Don't you worry. Keep cool, my babies. I'm going to walk you through all of it. We've got a lot to get to as we head into Memorial Day weekend and as we keep fighting for our country. More ahead on The Vince Show.
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0: I'm Gian Gelosi. Secretary of State Marco Rubio says there has been slight progress during talks with Iran as uncertainty grows about whether a deal will be reached or war will resume.
1: Iran is trying to create a tolling system. They're trying to convince Oman, by the way, to join them in this tolling system in an international waterway. There is not a country in the world that should accept that.
0: He is in Sweden for a meeting of NATO foreign ministers. The conflict with Iran causing gas prices to surge. It's bad news for the more than 39 million Americans expected to drive this holiday weekend. AAA's Robert Sinclair on Fox Business.
2: Every single state in the union is above $4 a gallon. Five states are above $5 a gallon. And one is in the $6 a gallon range. That's a big burden for a lot of drivers.
0: AAA reporting today's national average for a gallon of regular is $4.55 per gallon. 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
6: You know, I think the dam is breaking right now with the United States Senate and President Trump's relationship with these rhino senators. In fact, the president, his frequency on Truth Social's only growing now. Today, he wrote a message. He said, stop playing games and pass the Save America Act. He wrote this now 3 hours ago. Stop playing games and pass the Save America Act. I've told you before, I'll tell you again, John Thune hates these messages. The leadership in the Senate does not want President Trump keeping that drumbeat going. And the Senate is getting it from both ends. They're getting it from us. They're getting it from the American people. And they're now they're also getting it from the President of the United States, who has been relentless on this issue. Thank God. The Save America Act, for those of you waking up from a coma or from a time capsule, is election integrity in the United States of America. We need photo ID when we vote. We need only American citizens voting. We need non-citizens booted off the voter rolls. That's the Save America Act. Very simple. Very simple. President today, he also had a couple of other messages. He had one for Thom Tillis. You see this, Jim? President Trump said, people don't remember that Thom Tillis, the weak and ineffective senator from the great state of North Carolina, a state I won, including primaries, six consecutive times, didn't have the courage to fight it out in the Senate, remain in place, and run again for office, a thing he desperately wanted to do. I called him a nitpicker, always fighting against the Republican Party, and me, mostly on things that didn't matter. When I told him that I would not, under any circumstances, endorse him for another run, too much work and drama, he couldn't have won anyway. He immediately quit the race and publicly announced that he was going to retire. I said, wow, great news. That was easy. The media said how brave he was to take me on. He wasn't brave. He was just the opposite. He was a quitter. Now he can have all the fun he wants for a few months with some of his rhino friends screwing the Republican Party. In the end, it will only get bigger and better and stronger than ever before. President DJT. All right, so a right hook for Thom Tillis today. But what happened in the United States Senate yesterday? Because did you notice they all went home? Did you see this? They all broke free. They decided, you know what? We're done doing our job for now. You know, Memorial Day weekend. They said, well, I've got to go home. I got a barbecue to get to. I can't stick around and do the people's business. So they sprint home, and they're done until June. And what this means, fundamentally, the thing that they didn't do was they didn't give funding to ICE. They didn't give funding to Border Patrol. So you have all sorts of people who work in civilian capacities within those agencies, who work to support the men and women of law enforcement in those agencies, who continue to go without pay because Congress refuses to pay them. Now, why is this? Why is it that Republicans who had devised a way to pass this on a minority vote, a simple majority vote, reconciliation, they could do this with just Republican support. You don't even need Democrats. Why is it that Republicans just skip town without seeing these guys finally paid? And the answer, apparently, is they're mad about two things. According to the available reporting on this subject, they're mad specifically about two things, maybe three. I'll say three. One, they're furious that Donald Trump keeps firing their friends. Furious. They're mad that Bill Cassidy just got fired by the voters with President Trump's endorsement against him. They're furious in the Senate about this. Why are they so angry? But the voters are getting their way, that we're bringing in people who actually care about what the voters think. Man, you're angry about that. Man, you're telling on yourself here. They're furious about Bill Cassidy. Furious that President Trump just endorsed Ken Paxton. Livid that he endorsed Ken Paxton. You're supposed to protect our guy. It's a good old boys club. John Cornyn's right now at the top of it. Why are you endorsing against him? They're furious about it. So they're stomping their feet, crossing their arms, and going apoplectic. Two other things they're mad about. They're very angry about. They're upset about the East Wing getting security funding. They don't want to participate in it. Why? Why? They call it ballroom funding. Stupid. It's security funding for the bunker that goes underneath the ballroom in the East Wing. There's been a bunker since the middle of the last century underneath the East Wing. The president's upgrading it. He's asking for money to do that. The military needs money to do that. Where do you go for money? Well, under our Constitution, you go to the Congress to get the money. In other words, that's your job. Oh, you don't want to do it. We can't get Republicans to do the bare minimum. And then there's the issue of the anti-weaponization settlement fund. Remember how this story started? I've been breaking through on this story all week long. I sensed it. I sensed it Monday as we were starting. I said, there's something afoot here. There's a massive left-wing scandal going on. It's a hoax going on. The Justice Department announced that there's going to be a settlement fund to pay American citizens a small amount of money, truly a small amount of money, if they were hurt by their own government. The fund totals $1.776 billion. Now, that may sound like a lot of money, but let me tell you something. The Justice Department believes, as they've said in their own statements, that tens of millions of Americans have been victimized by the federal government. Tens of millions of Americans. Now, how is that? How would tens of millions of Americans be victimized? Well, the Justice Department says that lots of Americans were censored on social media at the behest of the federal government, trying to shut down their conversations, trampling their First Amendment rights. Is that true? Yes, we know it's true. We've seen the court cases play out confirming that it's true. We've seen the documents supporting the fact that you had FBI officials telling the big social media companies to censor their networks to try and prevent the dissemination of information about, say, the Biden family, or about the origins of COVID, or about the COVID jab, the efficacy of the jab and whether or not it would stop the transmission, the efficacy of masks. You remember all of these things? Shut down on social media by the federal government. Is that damaging the American people? You're damn right it is. Where do people go to be made whole? Now, it's impossible, I would say, to be made whole, but to try and regain some ground in our system, we have the availability to sue, civil litigation, to try and recoup some of the damages in the form of monetary payments. So what the Justice Department has done is they've set up this $1.776 billion fund. Tens of millions. We'll do some napkin math. You ready for this? Let's pretend it's one group of 10 million. 10 million Americans, $1.776 billion. You know what that comes out to? $177 a person. Chump change. There's nothing. $177 a person for being attacked by your own federal government. So one might argue that the Trump administration should try and figure out a way to go bigger than $177 a person. But this is not corrupt. This is not some unconstitutional endeavor. That settlement structure, you know where that comes from? Congress. Congress passed it in the 1950s. They authorized the United States Justice Department to make settlement payments, most of which are never subjected to public debate or disclosure. But this one is. This one's being subjected to a lot of debate and a lot of disclosure. And Republican senators are reportedly freaking out about it. Why? Why are Republican senators freaking out about this? Yesterday, according to Punch Bowl News, there was nearly a two-hour meeting between Republican senators and the Attorney General of the United States, Todd Blanche. And Blanche was very calmly trying to explain what the hell this is. And I don't even know why he has to explain it. Aren't you Republicans? Aren't you senators? Aren't many of you involved in the investigations into the weaponization of government? You should reflexively know the details. Of course you know why this is justified. But Blanche tried to explain it to them. And as many as 25 Republican senators spoke. That's reportedly very rare. Normally, they just keep their mouths shut and they get their orders and then they leave the room. But 25 of them had to say something. All in opposition to the weaponization fund, according to Punch Bowl. 25? Jim, that's half the Republican conference. Half of all Republican senators were crapping on an anti-weaponization fund yesterday. We have a lot more people to fire, don't we? We have a lot more people to fire.
7: Yes!
6: They said Republicans pitched specific ideas, such as dictating how the five commissioners are chosen. Those would be the five commissioners who help devise whether or not people are entitled to settlement payments. And not allowing people convicted of violence against cops to be eligible for a payout. Now, the White House released a one-pager, a document designed to calm the children down yesterday. And it includes a bunch of really interesting information, some of which I will read to you here. But the anti-weaponization fund, they say, was

0: tax returns and attacking him. They leaked them to the New York Times. They leaked them to ProPublica. So the settlement agreement is you can't hassle him anymore over old tax documents. Nothing. Future tax documents? Yeah. Yeah, if he rates an audit, then you can audit him. There's nothing precluding that. The settlement doesn't preclude that. The media have been lying about this. But the president doesn't get a dime. Who gets the money? $1.776 billion to Americans who've been hurt by their government. Like who? Well, here's what it says. Who will benefit from the fund? Here's what the Justice Department says. You ready? This is about seeking accountability for all Americans who are victims of lawfare and weaponization. Millions of Americans whose online speech was censored at the behest of the government. Parents silenced at school boards. Senators whose records were secretly subpoenaed. Churchgoers targeted by the FBI. And so on. Submission of claims is entirely voluntary. Nobody's required to do it. There's no partisan restriction. Democrats can submit claims, too. And as a part of the settlement, the president, his sons, and the Trump Organization will receive a formal apology, but no monetary payment or damages of any kind. And they cannot receive any money from the fund, either. That's what this is. So Republicans are throwing a fit. This is a great clarifying moment, isn't it? It's wonderful. Everybody's being exposed. The scam is collapsing. The placating is absolutely falling apart. The head pats that they've been giving us, we say things like we want the Save America Act, and then they just keep kicking the can down the road, pretending like they're interested in it. We're done with this game. We're done entirely. And we're firing you. We fired Cassidy. We fired Cornyn. Thom Tillis has been fired. Jim raises his finger and says, to add a technicality, Cornyn is not yet fired. Cornyn is destined for being fired. The cardboard box is waiting on his desk. I hope he's packed most of his stuff so he doesn't have much to carry for his sake. But we're firing you. That's what they're freaking out about. And I'm going to point out one of their many hypocrisies in a moment, but this whole idea that an American citizen might get $177 for being attacked by his or her own government. Wait until you find out what Republican senators were trying to get for themselves when they claimed they were being attacked by the government. More ahead on The Vince Show.
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2: Vince Colonnais.

0: So all of this whining about the fact that an American citizen might receive $177 for their own government attacking them by these Republican senators is pretty rich. It's pretty rich coming from them, given that in November of last year, Republicans added an amendment to a spending bill that would have entitled them to $500,000 apiece because the federal government had spied upon their phone records without notifying them. Now, we know this happened. We know about Operation Arctic Frost. We know that Jack Smith was unconstitutional. We know that he was out of control. We know that he was attacking U.S. senators. That should not be happening. And when that news broke last year, I said to you at the time, if it can happen to them, imagine what's happening to you. If it can happen to powerful senators, what is happening to the rest of us, just American citizens who don't have that power? It's a big deal. And I also noted at the time how interesting it was that suddenly we had a bunch of senators standing up and pounding desks and saying, this is not right. And this, somebody needs to be impeached. Someone needs to be thrown in jail. They were making all sorts of epic demands for justice, the kinds of demands that you and I have been routinely making. And then when they had a chance, they voted for real. They added an amendment that would have entitled them to $500,000 each. Sitting senators, if they made a legal claim about the fact that they had been spied upon by Jack Smith. Okay, $500,000, what? Now, that thing didn't make it all the way to the final legislation because it was stripped out by the House. The House shortly thereafter voted to scrap the measure. But these Republicans voted for $500,000 for themselves because of the weaponization of the government, not to be distributed amongst a bunch of different senators, per senator, $500,000. And when the Trump administration says, hey, we've got this fund, tens of millions of victims, and it's only going to be a paltry sum in the end if we get tens of millions of claimants, but it's a very small amount of money. It might buy a meal. It might buy a nice dinner. That is considered some sort of violation, and then they have to go home. They can't conduct the business of the United States Congress. This thing has nothing to do with Congress. The settlement fund is a settled matter. Congress handled it in the 1950s. The Justice Department has all the discretion in the world on how to handle this thing, and the Senate is in the midst of throwing a fit over it. And I think this thing is so wonderfully revealing. We're going to talk about it so much more ahead. We've got Memorial Day to cover as well. General Colin is joining us next on The Vince Show.
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5: There's a new Fed chair, Lisa Brady, Fox News.
6: So help me God. So help me God.
5: Kevin Warsh, sworn in by Supreme Court Justice Clarence Thomas at the White House, where President Trump says he'll be a great chairman.
7: Honestly, I really mean this. This is not said in any other way. I want Kevin to be totally independent. I want him to be independent and just do a great job.
5: But the president has publicly criticized the outgoing chair, Jerome Powell, repeatedly over interest rates, arguing the Fed should have cut more sooner. Warsh says he'll lead a reform-oriented Federal Reserve.
8: Learning from past successes and mistakes both, escaping static frameworks and models, and upholding clear standards of integrity and performance.
5: Adding that he intends to bring energy and purpose to the role and calling it the honor of a lifetime to be called back into public service after previously serving on the Fed's Board of Governors. Powell, the now former chair, remains on the Board of Governors, a term scheduled to end in 2028. The president's been highlighting economic progress despite rising costs during the conflict with Iran, defending Operation Epic Fury again today.
7: Iran is dying to make a deal. We'll see what happens, but we hit them hard. And we had no choice because Iran cannot have a nuclear weapon. They cannot have it.
5: Talks continue through mediators, but Iran is still pushing for tolls on ships in the Strait of Hormuz. A sheriff's deputy in critical condition after a shooting at a hospital in Indiana.
9: A LaPorte County deputy shot at Franciscan Health in Michigan City by a suspect who were told the deputy was investigating for a previous crime.
10: The suspect initially fled the scene, but has been since taken into custody.
9: Sheriff Ron Heeg identifying the deputy as John Samuelson.
5: Fox's Jeff Benasso. The suspect is from Chicago, the Indiana State Patrol leading an ongoing investigation. 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
5: The Washington, D.C. mayor just extending a curfew to limit when kids under 18 can be out on the street in large groups. The D.C. police chief will be allowed to set zones for new restrictions under an emergency order lasting at least 15 days. In July, new legislation passed by the city council will take effect. This follows a recent teen takeover incident that turned violent at a restaurant in D.C. And while concern about teen takeovers has been growing around the country, several teens in New Orleans are accused of carjacking rideshare drivers.
13: Four teens, three of who are minors, are now charged by police in New Orleans with using rideshare apps like Uber to lure drivers to a location only to hold them at gunpoint and steal their vehicles. Uber drivers in the city feel vulnerable.
14: They're not doing enough to protect the driver. I would tell anybody, get a camera.
13: Police would locate the teens and the cars. Some of those teens arrested were already wearing ankle monitors from previous arrests or convictions. One of the suspects, 19-year-old Jamarian Banks, is accused of being the ringleader.
5: Fox's Evan Brown. The Trump administration makes a big change in how foreign visitors can apply for a green card.
3: Foreign visitors on a temporary visa, like students, tourists, or workers, can no longer stay in the United States while applying for lawful permanent status. Instead, a new policy from U.S. Citizenship and Immigration Services says those in the country temporarily who want a green card must first return to their home country and apply, except in extraordinary circumstances. The agency says a short-term visit should not function as the first step in the green card process and says federal law has been ignored for years. Still, legal challenges to the policy are expected and could put the order on hold. At the White House, Jared Halpern, Fox News.
5: A rally continues on Wall Street. Right now, the Dow's up 438 points, still in record territory. The S&P and the NASDAQ also in the green. I'm Lisa Brady, Fox News.
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4: ENN. Rising from the heart of the swamp, a beacon of truth is casting its light. 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
0: All right, 844-484-3872, 844-4-THE-USA. That's the way to join us today from coast to coast, from sea to shining sea. Memorial Day weekend 2026. I hope you have some good plans for the weekend. But in the midst of those plans, it's worth pausing for a moment, of course. The whole point of Memorial Day is to pause and reflect upon the sacrifices of the men and women who have helped to make this country what it is and to help it endure. It really is such an important moment, a federal holiday, of course, but an important moment each year to think about all the important sacrifices that have come during our 250 years of existence. And to help me commemorate Memorial Day today, I want to bring in my favorite veteran. This would be my father, Vincent Colonnaise Sr., Major General Colonnaise, United States Marine Corps, 36 years in the Corps. Dad, good to have you back on the show, sir. Thank you.
15: Yeah, no, it's an honor to be on to talk about this subject.
0: You've had a lot of deployments, places like Kuwait, Afghanistan, Iraq, through the years. And in the process, you've led young men and women in combat. How much as a leader do you think about the lives that are on the line as you go off into these wars?
15: I mean, I think that every leader feels that burden on them, thinking about the young men and women, knowing that they have to, you know, the leader has to do their best, set the conditions for the success of the mission and hopefully bring people back, whether it's the training up to it or the actual execution of the mission at the time. So I think it weighs on every leader and very much so.
0: What does Memorial Day mean to you?
15: I think it's a mixed bag. I mean, Memorial Day for everybody. I think anybody who served in the military thinks this way, and any military family like you've been a part of, you know, your brother was wounded in Afghanistan. There's a lot of emotion when you think about the past and the service. So the casualties, I think about those that, like, I firsthand, you know, was they were for, you know, when I was forward and the units I was with that we had casualties, I think, you know, And you know this, when I was with 24th MU, we've had probably the most casualties there. The MU itself within the different attachments had over 34 killed and close to 250 or something wounded. I forget the exact number. And we had memorial service forward. As soon as that individual would be killed, you would have a kind of to close it out, move forward, hey, get back on a mission, whatever unit it was. But the thing that really is in the back of my mind is those funerals that we would attend back here if we weren't forward deployed and we had members of our unit that were killed. I tell you, the young, they're young. Everybody's young in the military, even the leaders. And you go to these funeral services and you see a 22-year-old and the grandparents, the parents, the siblings, the brothers, you know, the mother, father, the wife, maybe children. You see the emotion, the heartache. And that's what, to me, Memorial Day really means is remembering the Gold Star families and the pain that exists throughout the family. You know, one person killed, they say, you know, 20 people directly impacted by that. So that's kind of when I think about Memorial Day, I think about that, and I think about the pain that's continuing for these family members that are still alive.
0: Yeah, it's a heavy thing. It's a heavy thing. And what I've noticed, at least for among people who recognize the value of the Gold Star families, it's just, it's got to be interesting to navigate life after that moment because, you know, everywhere you go, if I can encounter somebody who's in a Gold Star family, it's constantly, as you are interacting with them, it's constantly with this thought in your mind. You're like, you lost a loved one in service to our country. And I imagine at some points they don't want to be, you know, wallowing in their misery. They just want to lead a normal life. But forever, there's this thing that they're associated with, which is the loss of their loved one in the service of our country.
15: Yeah, I mean, I don't want to speak to them because I'm sure everybody's different. But I think one thing that when I did speak to Gold Star families is they don't want to lose the memory. They don't want to not they like speaking about that young man or woman or, you know, and what they meant, what that meant to the family. So they want to keep the memory alive. And I think the other thing that they have to, I would imagine, go through is the what ifs. Hey, he'd be, you know, I'm thinking about in 2004 when the surge was going, that's what, you know, don't want to do math on, you know, a long time ago, right? And if the kid was 18 and now it's 20, you know, 4 years or 22 years or whatever,
0: right?
15: And they say, okay, he'd be married, he would have children, you know, he'd be 40. So I think the what ifs have to continually happen in their lives, and the remembrance
0: how much in the military. I know that you know, just growing up in a Marine Corps family and the importance of, at least in our house, the Marine Corps history, and I know that everybody in the Marine Corps, that you spend quite a bit of time thinking about the Marines that had gone before you. How much does sacrifice, these types of ultimate sacrifices, that our American war dead, how much does that factor into the minds of members of the military? Do they think about our nation's history? Is that kind of an ever-present conversation?
15: It definitely is when you go in. And it definitely, I mean, you've been there, whether it's a Paris Island or when you graduate your boot camp, whatever service you're in. I mean, that's heavily on your minds. I think during combat, it's more about the guy or gal next to you. It's about, you know, just worrying about accomplishing the mission and getting home safely. It's not so much, it's, I don't want to say short term, but it's the immediate term goals. Yes. That they're thinking about, you know, a lot of people want to get it done, you know, get the mission done and get out of there. And hopefully
0: that's a lot of responsibility. That's a tremendous amount of responsibility to entrust to very young leaders, as you were describing.
15: Yeah. I think the nation would be shocked if, especially the Marine Corps is very young. It's organized young corporal that's on patrol or on, at a post or doing some encounter with the locals or the enemy or whatever, the responsibility that's on the backs of these young men and women that are out there is actually incredible what we put on their backs and the decisions they make. It weighs heavily on them.
0: Do you get the impression that America's leaders are aware of the currency that they spend in our wars? In other words, do they appreciate the lives that are on the line to the extent that they should?
15: I don't think so. I think people, you know, maybe believe they do, but unless they personally connected to that, a family member who's forward deployed or family member that gets wounded or killed, it's they're far from I think reality and understanding it, and the decisions of putting somebody in harm's way is more than than a football game. I think they lose the personal touch.
0: Yeah, I'm always amazed at the numbers. If you drill down, I don't have the percentages in front of me, but it's a very small percentage of even in the public who are either directly related to or know someone or serve themselves. It still remains a small percentage of our country because we've got an all volunteer force and they come from all over the country. They're really incredible young men and women, but sometimes it does feel like that the public and certainly our leaders are very disconnected from the sacrifices that these young men and women are making.
15: Yeah, I mean, I agree with you. Even at my age now, when I run into people and they, you know, ask me about the military, it's hard to even discuss it because they have no understanding of the life or the challenges that these young men and women. I mean, they want to understand, but they don't understand because they haven't experienced it or lived it. And it's more just like a movie to them or a TV show.
0: Yeah, it's remarkable. All right. Well, I appreciate. Is there any final thoughts you want to share with us? I'm talking so people know if you just joined us. This is my father. This is Major General Colin Ives. Any final thoughts you want to share with us as we head into Memorial Day weekend and how you think the average American should spend it?
15: Yeah, well, I mean, there's a lot, so much great about this nation. And, you know, one thing that sticks in my head is when foreign militaries would come at the very senior level, come and visit us. And we were when I was up in D.C. and they would see Arlington and the different war memorials and things. They turned to me and others and they would say, you honor your past better than any other country in the world. So as many falses that we have and criticisms that we have, this country is does honor the ones that went before and gave the ultimate sacrifice. So I think it's a great country and it's more glass more half full than half empty for whatever criticisms I might have or others might have.
0: Yeah, no, it's right. That's right. And we are pausing this weekend to commemorate the great people who have gone before us. Dad, thank you. Thanks so much for joining me. Everyone's always asking to have you back on the show. So I said, all right, let's do it here and then we'll do it again soon. Thank you.
15: Yeah, God bless. You're doing a great job, you and Jim. Thank you.
0: Thank you very much. There he is. Much more ahead on The Vince Show.
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0: All right. We got a lot going on today. I've got some breaking news to share with you in just a moment on a resignation from the president's team. 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

0: We are getting breaking news that the director of national intelligence, Tulsi Gabbard, has submitted her resignation to the president of the United States today during a meeting in the Oval Office. Fox News reporting that she is resigning. And the reason is because her husband is going through a battle with, quote, an extremely rare form of bone cancer. Man. Put Tulsi Gabbard and her husband in your prayers tonight. Tulsi Gabbard notifying the president. Her last day as the director of national intelligence is expected June 30th, just over a month from now. Fox News Digital exclusively obtained her formal resignation letter, in which Gabbard says she is deeply grateful for the trust you placed in me and for the opportunity to lead the office of the Director of National Intelligence for the last year and a half, writing, quote, unfortunately, I must submit my resignation, effective June 30th. My husband, Abraham, has recently been diagnosed with an extremely rare form of bone cancer. He faces major challenges in the coming weeks and months, she said. At this time, I must step away from public service to be by his side and fully support him through this battle. She writes further that Abraham has been my rock through our 11 years of marriage, standing steadfast through my deployment to East Africa on a joint special operations mission, multiple political campaigns, and now my service in this role. His strength and love have sustained me through every challenge. I cannot in good conscience ask him to face this fight alone while I continue in this demanding and time-consuming position. Yet, one would think that sitting atop the entirety of the intelligence community would be immensely demanding on your time. Gabbard says that she has made, quote, significant progress at the ODNI, advancing unprecedented transparency and restoring integrity to the intelligence community. But she recognizes, quote, there is still important work to be done. I am fully committed to ensuring a smooth and thorough transition over the coming weeks so that you and your team experience no disruption in leadership or momentum. Thank you for your understanding during this deeply personal and difficult time for our family. She finishes with saying that she's forever grateful to the president and to the American people for the profound honor of serving our nation as DNI. You know, Tulsi Gabbard is a fascinating figure. She is a part of a roster of people, former Democrats, who have joined the Trump administration because they believed in the value of this mission. They believed in this president, and they answered the call to serve when he made that phone call, said, would you be in my administration? There was Tulsi Gabbard to be the director of national intelligence. There was also, of course, RFK Jr. to be the head of HHS. Again, former Democrat, the guy who's now working very proudly alongside the president on the issues of health. But in Tulsi's case, you know, one thing, Jim, that I dwell upon from her time in office is her role in trying to get to the bottom of election rigging, election fraud in the United States. Remember, the media made a massive, massive deal out of the fact that she was right there as the FBI raided those election offices in Fulton County in Georgia. And right there was Tulsi Gabbard. And that, of course, led a lot of us to say, what is going on here? You've got the director of national intelligence there. That's much bigger than a simple criminal investigation. Something else is going on here, which is interesting. And remember, she was on these televised cabinet meetings where she would reveal that there are concerns with election machines. Remember that early in the administration? She said there are concerns, real intelligence concerns, about the way some of these election machines have been used in the United States. And she's stayed on that. And so whoever takes this position, I do say a prayer in addition to the most importantly for the prayers of for health for her husband and for that family. Also, I just pray that whoever comes into that job comes in and appreciates the fact that they will have a massive pile of work that's underway already that needs to be seen through to completion, that Tulsi Gabbard has already started in this office. Because the American people desperately need election integrity. And she made that a part of her mission. Boy, the left hated her. Talk about election rigging. You know, Hillary Clinton, she reserved this accusation of Russian influence for two people in particular. Donald Trump and Tulsi Gabbard. Remember that? Remember Hillary accusing Tulsi Gabbard of being some sort of Russian agent? Meanwhile, Tulsi Gabbard is the one person between the two of those women who actually has served her country honorably, who has something to be proud of, who has served her nation so well up until this very day, and is going on to the next honorable fight to look after her husband as he fights bone cancer. Godspeed to Tulsi Gabbard. She's given us another month staying in, serving. More ahead on The Vince Show.
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9: Fox News, I'm Therese Crowley. Tulsi Gabbard resigning from her post as Director of National Intelligence. Fox News Digital has learned it's to support her husband through his battle with an extremely form of bone cancer. Her last day, June 30th, expected. President Trump swearing in the new chair of the Federal Reserve, Kevin Warsh, saying, "Don't look at me," urging him to be totally independent.
10: Kevin has spoken often about the need to restore the Fed's integrity by returning to a proper focus on its two functional and really fundamental responsibilities, maintaining price stability and low inflation.
9: As the Dow hit a new high, Secretary of State Rubio reports light progress with Iran on the U.S. peace deal, but he tells NATO defense ministers in Sweden,
11: "We have to have a plan B for if someone is shooting, and how do you reopen the straits?"
9: So they're not off the hook, still expecting NATO to pitch in to help. 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
0: You know, yesterday on our program, we had a pretty epic takedown of Minnesota fraudsters. 15 different people subjected to arrest for $90 million in Medicaid fraud. $90 million. That seems like a small amount these days, but it was a massive bust by the Trump administration led by J.D. Vance's fraud force. Again, that's not their official name. That's what I call them. I like calling them fraud force. And Colin McDonald is the assistant attorney general at the Justice Department, who reports directly to J.D. Vance, and he's prosecuting all of these jerks and throwing them behind bars and hopefully throwing them out of the country if they're here illegally. Or if they're here and they're not American citizens, deport them, get rid of them. And if they are American citizens and we can denaturalize them and deport them, let's do that too. I want the ultimate consequences for hurting Americans as badly as these guys have. But yesterday in that big press conference, one moment really stood out to me, Jim. It's when Colin McDonald said that the federal government needed help in tracking down a fella called Muhammad Omar. Any relation? Is this one of Ilhan's brothers? Muhammad Omar yesterday tried to outrun law enforcement, and so he leapt from a fourth-story window down to the ground, and I think he broke his leg because they had video of the guy. Listen to Cut 5 here. This is the FBI and Colin McDonald asking for help, catching the fraudster who leapt down, broke his leg as the feds were in hot pursuit. Listen.
8: 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You'll see him. You'll see him running here. He is currently on the run. We need your help. 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
0: You know, I see your reaction, Jim, and I agree with you without hearing a word out of your mouth. If you can't spell the word call, don't bother. I guarantee.
13: The other pet peeve, don't with the www. Nobody, you don't have to do that anymore.
0: It's not required. No. It's funny. Yeah, so, this is Colin McDonald. That was the FBI guy. So here's the assistant attorney general who works for J.D. Vance. Saying this guy's name is Omar. You ready? Cut 6. Listen.
14: The man in this video, he is a charged defendant named Muhammad Omar. Muhammad Omar is the man in this video. He is charged, one of the 15 defendants charged in the fraud cases that we have brought today. And I would encourage the public to help turn this man in to face justice for the fraud that he has perpetrated, and now to face the additional charges for seeking to flee from law enforcement and seeking to obstruct justice by virtue of his conduct today.
0: So the best part of the surveillance video that they released is this guy. He's moving very gingerly and slowly. He's hopping on one foot. At one point, he falls over onto the pavement, and then he has to pick himself up, try to figure out a way to get one of his legs up. I think it was his left leg that he busted. It was his right leg that he's hopping on. And he hops out of camera. And I was thinking, as they were saying yesterday, you know, we need your help finding him. I don't think it's going to be that difficult. You know, if this guy's like, he's like Tigger, just like bouncing across the land. You'll see him. You'll recognize him. There he is. Boing, boing, boing. There's the guy. I found him. You call the feds. I think I found the guy. It actually took them no time at all. They found Muhammad Omar yesterday. They found Muhammad Omar yesterday, and it was a big announcement from Kash Patel that he was caught. They said after today's interagency press conference announcing those 15 public health care fraud indictments, Muhammad Omar has now been arrested. He's been charged with health care fraud involving a housing stabilization services company. Housing Stabilization Services Company, with fraudulent claims for services not provided and diverting the proceeds for personal benefit. In other words, he's a thief and a gimp. He's both now. And now he's in federal custody. So he's got that going for him. He had a very busy day yesterday, trying to hop away from the FBI. Luckily, we caught him. There was also a daycare owner that got busted yesterday by the name of Fahima Agay Muhammad. There's another Muhammad. Listen to these. Hey, these are incredible Irish names, aren't they, Jim? So we got another Muhammad busted yesterday, charged Wednesday. This is a female. Fahima, the first name, charged Wednesday with wire fraud and conspiracy to defraud the United States. Prosecutors say that Muhammad was the CEO of Future Leaders Early Learning. Apparently, it was spelled correctly this time. A daycare in Minneapolis near George Floyd Square, St. George Floyd. Authorities say Muhammad enrolled the daycare into the federal child nutrition program through Feeding Our Future and falsely claimed to serve thousands of meals at her child care center. Now, if Muhammad was not feeding children, what was she doing with the money? Oh, she was stealing it. That's right. That's the answer. She was stealing the money, and she's been busted. And you know how they found her? You know how the public became very aware of her and how prosecutors became very aware of her? Nick Shirley. Nick Shirley featured her fake daycare in his video, showing off all of the fake daycare operations being run by Somalis in Minnesota, where he would knock. And what was the name of his son in those videos, Jim? Do you remember? It was like little Timmy or something.
13: Joey.
0: Little Joey. He wanted to get little Joey into the daycare centers. And he goes, hey, do you have room for little Joey? Could little Joey join you? My son, little Joey, would like to join your daycare. And then all of them seemed like they were allergic to money at that point. That was the only time they've ever pretended to be allergic to money. The rest of the time, they're stealing it. But when it comes to actually being gainfully employed. No, little Joey, no fit here. It wouldn't fit here. They're rejecting little Joey. Poor little Joey. The discrimination against, they assumed a lot about little Joey. I think they assumed his skin color or something, and they said he's not allowed here. Actually, they just didn't want any real kids to have to come there because there was no daycare. There was no daycare at all. They were just stealing the money. And now we're finding out the feds are cracking down on the very people that were in Nick Shirley's video. And in fact, they thanked Nick yesterday. Nick was one of the people that was in the room as they were announcing these prosecutions. And it was Dr. Oz, I think, who said, Nick, will you stand up, Nick? Stand up. Get a round of applause for Nick Shirley because of the work that he did. The guy spent his own money. You know, how much he paid for a camera. He paid for his camera glasses. He had those Meta glasses on, capturing some of the footage. And then he had to pay for security because the left wants to kill him for telling the truth. So and of course, his travel and his food, everything that you would need to do this kind of reporting. But in the end, hopefully he didn't have to spend that much money. And he saved us a ton of money. What a public service. Nick Shirley did great. And now we're prosecuting these people. The Quality Learning Center, the Future Leaders Early Learning Center, getting busted here. Please keep this going. Please keep this going. This is wonderful to see. J.D. Vance actually released a video last night. As I was gathering my notes on the day's affairs, Jim, J.D. Vance very helpfully released a great video summarizing the wins of the day. Here's J.D. Vance last night in a very well-shot video. Did you notice the quality of the video that the White House is producing these days? President Trump has really, really increased the quality of these White House videos. Here's J.D. Vance, cut 7.
15: Just like all of you, I was shocked last December when I watched Nick Shirley's bombshell investigation of migrant fraud in Minnesota, which called attention to the now infamous Quality Learning Center instead of learning and other schemes across that state. This morning, the ringleader of the $250 million Feeding Our Future fraud scheme in Minnesota was sentenced in federal court to over 40 years in prison, bringing justice to the countless school children and families she had scammed. And on top of that, today, federal law enforcement launched a massive raid in Minneapolis. Across the city, agents have arrested 15 people for suspected fraud that amounted to $90 million. This includes two of the largest Medicaid fraud cases in Minnesota history, as well as the largest autism fraud scheme ever charged by the U.S. federal government. With this action, we're bringing justice to some of America's most vulnerable citizens and justice to the American taxpayer. In 2018, Minnesota tried to provide housing services for the homeless. They estimated that the cost of the program would be $2.5 million a year. By 2024, the program had exploded to $104 million annually, and almost all of that, almost all of it, was because of fraud.
0: Stolen.
15: As a result, the state had to shut down the program and can no longer provide those services to Americans in need. So we've got homeless veterans sleeping on the streets because fraudsters got rich.
0: So if these guys are stealing, fraudsters in the United States, if they're stealing hundreds of billions of dollars a year in things like Medicare, Medicaid spending, let's just say it's $100 billion just to go through this thought experiment. You know what they're really stealing? I mean, they're stealing, of course, your money, the money that's in your paycheck. They're also stealing your time. Think about it. Every hour you work, you're working for more pay, right? And what happens? What happens if all that money that you're paying to the federal government

0: 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Only one daycare facility answered and said they are a legitimate business.
1: Have you seen the videos, you know, purporting that some of these daycares don't have kids inside?
0: Minnesota Republicans say despite the new focus from the Trump administration, they have been sounding the alarm on fraud for years.
2: You know, we have talked about fraud. We have gotten stories. We've tried to push this forward every way that we can.
0: At the daycare where Shirley showed back up, a stream of children walk inside.
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0: A viral video, disputed claims, and their full fallout remains to be seen.
6: CNN stands for Crush the Nation's News. That's what they decided was the story. So Nick Shirley exposes all of this fraud. I mean, you don't even have to watch the whole Nick Shirley video. You know how sometimes people release these videos, they're like an hour long, it takes forever for them to finally get to the point. You're like, get to the point. Would you please just show me? The whole video, you could have watched any part of the Nick Shirley video. Every 30 seconds was a new horrific thing, a new indignity, a new insult to the American taxpayer. 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I'm glad to see him getting some credit yesterday. He deserves a lot of it. 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
3: On night one of the Colbert Report, back in the day, I said, anyone can read the news to you. I promise to feel the news at you. I realized pretty soon in this job that our job over here was different. We were here to feel the news with you. And I don't know about you, but I sure have felt it.
4: How many millions of dollars did they burn on that show every night?
5: Losing $40 million a year.
4: Were they really losing $40 million a year?
5: Allegedly.
4: It was a loss leader for CBS, you know? That's how they get you in the door. That's, you know, a loss leader is supposed to get you in the door. It's like why a supermarket will sell something at a loss, like one particular product everybody's crazy about, and then they buy the other stuff. That's what a loss leader is. How is Stephen Colbert a loss leader? Like, who was going to CBS for... Nobody. You saw the ratings. It was terrible. He made a joke at his own expense last night, apparently, about that. Because they were riffing about it, and he said something to the effect of, Paul McCartney was there or something. Oh, no, it was Neil deGrasse Tyson. Neil deGrasse, okay. My mind, the way my mind works. Neil deGrasse Tyson's a very annoying person. You ever notice how annoying that guy is? He's the single most annoying television scientist ever. I have this thought about Neil deGrasse Tyson. If they sent him back in time, if we sent Neil deGrasse Tyson back in time, we got a time machine, we send him back in time to teach the people of the past the ways of the future, would they kill him for being a wizard, or would they kill him for being annoying? The world may never know. But anyway, they made a joke on the show last night about the number one rated show in comedy at that hour. And even Colbert was like, you mean Gutfeld? Yeah, it's Gutfeld. Gutfeld's number one. I don't know. Jim, you got me on Colbert. I wasn't even going to talk about it. I didn't even see it. I was watching a couple of the clips this morning.
5: I can play that for you next.
4: Okay, you can play it for me next. 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
6: Vince Colonnais.

0: All right, so, yeah, so Colbert's leaving. And they made a joke about how he doesn't even have ratings. Is that what happened, Jim? Okay.
1: Yes.
0: Let's hear it. Jim, I think Jim's, are you arm wrestling with your computer? He is. Who's winning? The computer. The computer's winning. Yeah. But anyway, Colbert on the way out. That's the end? Is that the end of the Ed Sullivan Theater?
1: Apparently so.
0: You know, they bring Paul McCartney in because, you know, the I guess part of that is like, remember when the Beatles arrived in America in the Ed Sullivan Theater? And see, Paul McCartney's back. Hey, something worth looking at in the Ed Sullivan Theater again. And that's the end. It's sad, you know. The reason why these shows are ending the way they're ending is not because of Trump. Trump derangement syndrome, maybe, but it's not because of President Trump. Donald Trump didn't shut the lights off on that show. That's not what happened. What happened was you stopped being funny. You just abandoned humor, and you just became an emotionally incontinent whack job. And it's not just Colbert, it's Jimmy Kimmel, it's a whole bunch of them. They betrayed the format. That's what happened. Now, they will chalk it up. Many of these guys will chalk it up just to the changing nature of media consumption. And it's far more diffuse now. There's so many more channels. You can go to the internet. There's a million other places to go. Everyone's not watching. You know, viewing habits have changed. That's all true. All of those things are totally true. But fundamentally, if you have a product worth viewing or listening to, people will seek it out to view it and listen to it. You just betrayed the format. When you became a struggle session for left-wing nonsense, the audience left, and they never came back. And then CBS at some point figured out, we're blowing $40 million a year on this? Yeah, we can stop doing that now. A lot more ahead on The Vince Show. Memorial Day weekend coming up. We've got some things to talk about.
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5: This is a Fox News alert. A Trump cabinet member is stepping down on Lisa Brady. The director of national intelligence is leaving for personal reasons.
6: Tulsi Gabbard is resigning effective June 30th because of her husband's recent diagnosis of an aggressive form of bone cancer.
5: Fox's David Spunt.
6: She will continue serving in the role of the director of national intelligence, overseeing the CIA, National Security Council, other agencies, but will leave June 30th. because of this tragic news.
5: Gabbard calling her husband Abraham her rock, submitting her resignation letter earlier today. Fox News Digital reporting she had an Oval Office meeting with the president. Gabbard is the fourth cabinet member to leave in the second Trump term. President Trump just posting she's done an incredible job and will be missed. The president also just confirming he will not attend his son Don Jr.'s wedding, believed to be happening this weekend. The president posting circumstances pertaining to government and his love for the country do not allow him to do so. This after renewed warnings he could resume strikes on Iran if a deal isn't reached. He did host a White House swearing-in ceremony for new Fed Chair Kevin Warsh, telling him he wants him to be independent.
1: Don't look at me. Don't look at anybody. Just do your own thing and do a great job, okay?
5: This despite his public pressure on now former chairman Jerome Powell over interest rates. Walsh citing a need for independence and resolve at the Fed, but also to learn from past successes and mistakes. The 911 call that sent Kyle Busch to the hospital reveals the NASCAR legend was having trouble breathing and coughing up blood.
7: Is he awake?
8: He is awake. He's awake. He's on the bathroom floor right now.
5: That call obtained by TMZ was on Wednesday when Bush collapsed after using a race simulator. He died yesterday, just 41 years old. No official word yet on a cause of death. 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
5: Secretary of State Marco Rubio reporting slight progress in peace talks with Iran.
10: The secretary says there's been a little movement toward a deal with Iran, but there needs to be a plan B if Iran refuses to let shipping traffic through the Strait of Hormuz.
11: We have to start thinking about what do we do if a few weeks from now Iran decides we don't care, we're going to keep the straits closed, we're going to sink any ship that doesn't listen to us or doesn't pay us. Then someone's going to have to do something about it.
10: Secretary Rubio in Sweden, after meeting with NATO nation foreign ministers, says there are going to be adjustments to how many and where U.S. troops are stationed in their countries.
11: And it's been done in coordination with our allies. I'm not saying they're going to be thrilled about it, but they certainly are aware of it.
10: President Trump reversed the cancellation of a troop deployment to Poland. He announced earlier this month the withdrawal of 5,000 troops from Germany. Chris Foster, Fox News.
5: The risk of Ebola is now considered very high in Congo, an epicenter of the current outbreak. The World Health Organization announcing its upgraded assessment after more than 700 suspected cases and more than 170 suspected deaths. But they're still saying the global risk of spread remains low. For anyone planning a European getaway this summer, there's a new warning about a spike in sexually transmitted infections.
12: The European CDC said the continent is in the grips of an STI explosion not seen in over a decade, with cases of gonorrhea and syphilis skyrocketing to unprecedented levels. Gonorrhea cases across Europe increased a staggering 303% since 2015, while syphilis cases more than doubled over the same period. The BBC reports Spain ranks as Europe's hotspot, with more than 37,000 gonorrhea cases and more than 11,500 syphilis infections in 2024. Health officials are blaming widening gaps in testing and a lack of condom use for the surge. Gianna Gelosi, Fox News.
5: Wall Street's rallying. The Dow's up 431 points, still in record territory right now, topping 50,700. The S&P and the NASDAQ also in the green. I'm Lisa Brady, Fox News.
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4: And then. Rising from the heart of the swamp, a beacon of truth is casting its light. 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Here's Vince Colonnaise.
0: All right, 844-484-3872, 844 for the USA. That's the way to join us today. From coast to coast, from sea to shining sea. Memorial Day weekend 2026, a chance to pause and think about all of those great heroes who have gone before us, who have paid the ultimate sacrifice for our country. I think this is such an important time each and every year. And to help me reflect on Memorial Day weekend, I want to bring in a good friend and somebody who's working very hard for the families of veterans and Gold Star families in particular this weekend. We're thinking about quite a bit. We're joined now by Adam Kincaid. Adam Kincaid is with a great project called Operation Raise the Roof. And Adam, thank you so much for joining me today, brother. Good to have you on the show.
7: Vince, thanks, my friend. Yeah, great to be here.
0: Now, so people know a little bit more here. Adam, you have been in the roofing business for some time now, haven't you?
7: Yeah, so our family's been doing this for over 20 years or so. Kind of how Operation Raise the Roof started. We're a nonprofit organization focused on keeping our veterans and their families and Gold Star families covered under the roofs of the home they cherish.
0: Yes.
7: We donate completely free roofs, and it's one of the most important things, of course, water, food, and shelter.
0: Yes, that's right. So you went from the roofing business to this great roofing charity. You decided, well, why don't we give back? And that comes in no small part from your father's service in Vietnam, the great Al
7: Absolutely.
0: Kincaid, Vietnam veteran. And as a family, you decided, you know what we want to do? We want to take care of these men and women.
7: Yeah. So you know Dad's story. 68 and 69, Vietnam, Fleet Marine Force, Navy corpsman. You know, he's healing and mending his brothers and sisters in combat. Then growing up, my mom actually ran the United Way in Southern Maryland. So I've been kind of in the realm of volunteering, et cetera, for my whole life. About 10 years ago, we started a program with our company Valor called Operation Raise the Roof. And in 2022, it got wings, formed a nonprofit 501c3.
0: Yes.
7: And since then, we've donated over 30 builds, actually two this week, believe it or not. I don't even know if you know about those before this next event coming up on the 29th.
0: I didn't realize it was two. This has been the pattern, so people know. First of all, they asked me, and I'm very grateful to be on their board of advisors because I really support the mission of this team that you have together. And what they do is, or the way it's worked in the past, is every quarter you would find a deserving military veteran. And we're not talking, you know, some senior officer with an immense pension who's, you know, doing really well and became a military contractor and is making bank after service.
7: Right.
0: Now we're talking, you know, guys who need roofs, like people who might be struggling a little bit to afford getting a new roof on the house, desperately need it. And you find these Gold Star families and these veterans, and you just put a roof on the house. I mean, I don't know if I could be any more direct than that. You're just putting a roof on
7: yeah.
0: the house. And the nice thing is each quarter, and we all show up together. I've been to a bunch of these. And then you go and you just see these families, and they're so thankful. Their eyes are filled with tears. So grateful they've got a new roof. You get the local fire department out there. The police show up. You put a big American
7: yeah.
0: flag up. Somebody brings barbecue. It's a party
7: yeah.
0: to celebrate these great veterans.
7: Yeah, it is. I mean, you've been to several. A couple really important ones come to mind. Private Carl Knight, he was a World War II veteran. He was actually bedridden when we presented him to let him know that he was going to receive a free roof. And for him, it was kind of like you could almost see it in his eyes. It was kind of like the last thing he wanted to take care of before he, you know, knew what was going to happen soon. And He actually passed away prior to the actual roof donation, the work being done. But it was kind of his last effort, or the last thing that needed to be taken care of for his family to keep them warm and dry and secure.
0: Yeah. Now you have, tell me about how many of these projects you've been able to do. Give me some of the numbers here so far, Adam, in terms of these roof donations for Gold Star families and veterans.
7: Yeah, so including the two that we've done this last week we completed one actually yesterday for Vietnam veteran, Army veteran Jack Farley. He was in 68-69. He actually joined right after Tet Offensive, right before Saigon in 68. And then we actually completed one along with our friends with Habitat for Humanity a couple weeks ago for a 1990s Army Ranger combat veteran, Michael Biddle. So we've done now, over 34 bills. I believe we're at 34, 35 nationwide. We've been down, we've been to the Carolinas, of course, all over the East Coast. We have requests nationwide, and we're currently working on a deployment plan to handle those. But roughly $750,000, and, you know, an average roof now is close to 20 grand, Vince. It's, Since COVID and material costs and all this other inflation stuff we know about and you talk about, roofing's expensive, and it's not something that everybody can afford, especially our older military, and oftentimes they're living on Social Security, some VA disability, which obviously should be a lot more than it is. So we're happy to help where we can, and we want to do more.
0: Does that mean when you say you're looking for partners, you have roofing companies you're working with across the country to fulfill some of these projects? Is that how it's working?
7: Absolutely. One of our good buddies and a great four-star partner, QXO, they're a leading publicly traded building product supplier, and they've been absolutely integral in connecting us with some of their customers and partners on top of monetary donations, which, of course, is so important. But we have a great network, and we're able to support. Obviously, you know, the funds are the part that's holding us back. But with your help and your listeners' great support, we've seen a lot of support from your listeners here recently, and we really appreciate that. So we think that we're heading in the right direction.
0: You were telling me, just offline here before we had Adam join the show. So this morning on the Vince podcast, which everyone, of course, should be listening to as well, I mentioned this at the tail end of the program that you'd be joining me today. We could talk about Operation Raise the Roof. And that great audience, apparently, Adam, immediately started contributing to put roofs over the heads of veterans and Gold Star families. And that's another point of emphasis here, these Gold Star families. A big one.
7: Yeah, absolutely. Gold Star families, you know, they're the families of our military members who've made the ultimate sacrifice. We work a lot with our Gold Star mothers, especially. Those are some of the, you've been to a couple of those events. I mean, those events are the ones that, all of them are incredibly meaningful, but they really tug on heartstrings. You know, the moms show up in all white. It's really cool. It's actually powerful. You know, it's celebratory. It's a really fun way to celebrate, remember, honor, and especially Memorial Day weekend, man. You know that, like you just mentioned, it's so important to remember what Memorial Day is actually about. You know, it's not barbecues and drinking beers. You know, we have a responsibility to remember those who have sacrificed and given us the freedom that we have. And Gold Star families do, you know, they're, of course, if you see any Gold Star families, Gold Star moms, Gold Star members this weekend, make sure to reach out to them and let them know how important it is for them to be remembered and never forget their family members.
0: It's an emotional thing. It's such an emotional
7: thing.
0: And one of the beautiful things about your operation, Adam, again, this is it's opraisetheroof.org, opraisetheroof.org, if you want to help these guys out. You've got a lot of veterans you work with. These guys are a bunch of them who've been forward deployed. They've been at war.
7: Yeah.
0: They've come back, and now they're serving here in the United States. They're putting roofs over the heads of their fellow service member or the Gold Star families. The whole thing is just deeply emotional to me.
7: Yeah, I appreciate it, man. And you know, you and I are both kind of military brats, right? I had the honor of your father attending a couple events, and I think for us, outside looking in, it just feels like a meaningful purpose and something that has to happen, offering opportunity to anybody who is willing to potentially give it all. So that's what we do. And, you know, our military members really do bring a unique set of skills, you know, not to sound like Liam Neeson from Taken, but I'll use that line. They do have a unique set of skills, you know. I mean, there's things that I get to experience working with these guys that lots of business leaders don't get to, and there's a certain amount of faith that they instill that the processes are going to be followed and deadlines are going to be hit. You know, that's always nice.
0: All right. Well, as you mentioned already, Adam, you've over 32 roofs donated now, over $760,000 in donations so far. I just wanted, are you ready to take this to the next level? Because I think that the plan is today we're going to help you do that in a big way. All right.
7: Absolutely, man. Absolutely. And you've already shown to be a great supporter. And I really thank you for that and all of your listeners. We're ready. You know, it's just a matter of the donations and I believe that they will follow.
0: Amen. Yeah, that's they will. OpRaiseTheRoof.org. 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This is, I mean, I don't know if it could get any more literal. You're literally covering America's veterans. We've got them covered. We're putting roofs over the heads of these great veterans and these Gold Star families. Adam, for you, your father, just your whole operation, thank you. God bless you and have a very blessed Memorial Day, sir.
7: You too, buddy. Appreciate you. See you soon.
0: See you soon. More ahead on The Vince Show.
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0: churn it up so all the liberals around you finally hear some common sense. 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
0: Vince Colonnais.

0: As I mentioned to you this past hour, Tulsi Gabbard, the director of national intelligence, has issued her resignation. She told the president of the United States today, reportedly in the Oval Office. She wrote a letter that the president has since shared on social media. By the way, Jim, it's signed "With Love and Aloha, Tulsi Gabbard." Always like that. Always like that about Tulsi. Very charming. In fact, I remember, if my memory serves correctly, I've seen videos of Tulsi and her husband Abraham playing a ukulele and singing Hawaiian music together. It seems like a really sweet relationship. And her resignation is because he is suffering from apparently a rare form of bone cancer, she discloses, and that he faces major challenges in the coming weeks and months. This job is just way too demanding for her to keep doing it and to attend to her husband in what is going to be a difficult time for both of them. So she's going to step down at the end of June, June 30th. She's allowing a little bit of time here for a transition period, but she says that resignation is effective June 30th so she can look after her dear husband. The president posting to Truth Social about this, quote, "Unfortunately, after having done a great job, Tulsi Gabbard will be leaving the administration on June 30th. Her wonderful husband, Abraham," what a great name, by the way. Great biblical name. Her wonderful husband, Abraham, has been recently diagnosed with a rare form of bone cancer, and she rightfully wants to be with him, bringing him back to good health as they currently fight a tough battle together. "I have no doubt he will soon be better than ever. Tulsi has done an incredible job, and we will miss her." Her highly respected principal deputy director of national intelligence, Aaron Lucas, will serve as the acting director of national intelligence, President Donald J. Trump. President really grateful for her. You know, I do wonder, Jim, I'm getting email already. There's people emailing me about this bone cancer thing saying, Vince, bone cancer, we've dealt with this. There's these novel treatments. There's also, everyone's very concerned about this announcement that Tulsi has made. And I'm going to make an assumption here that the people around the president, to include the president himself, are very much thinking about this. What can we do? Is there anything we can do to help Abraham out, Tulsi's husband? What is possible here? You think about, we've got RFK Jr. as the Secretary of Health and Human Services. There's no question. That's a guy who really, really thinks every single day about how do we make people healthy? How do we help them navigate out of their illnesses? So my guess is, given I think those two are pretty close, that RFK Jr. is very, very concerned about this. I wouldn't be surprised if Marty McCary continues to be very concerned about this. That man has a generous heart. I know he's just left as the head of the FDA, but there's no question that's the kind of guy who's thinking about this. What can we do? And of course, and the president himself, a guy who has through the years paused and helped so many struggling people, often without any fanfare whatsoever. We would find out years later that he had made some massive donation to somebody's health cause or to help them out in their moment of need. And the president, we've already heard stories this administration getting medical experts involved to help struggling people with things like these awful cancers. So my guess is that there's plenty of people who really care about Tulsi Gabbard and her husband who are mobilizing right now to see what they can do to help her out as she stays in. She's staying in for this transition period. But again, Aaron Lucas, a lot of questions also coming in. Who's going to take the job next? Because that really does matter. For the moment, according to the president, it's going to be this guy, Aaron Lucas, who is right now the principal deputy director there and will serve as the acting director of national intelligence in the interim. We'll see. This is a Senate-confirmed position. The director.
1: So not Rubio.
0: Well, could be. I'm telling you, I think it is funny how many jobs Rubio has, but something's got to give. He can't do that many jobs. No human being can do that many jobs. I know he's got them all, but like, how much time could he possibly be spending at the State Department when he's also the National Security Advisor, when he's also the National Archivist, when he's like running everything? He's running USAID. The guy's got every job on planet Earth. You can't be everywhere. You cannot be everywhere. So much more ahead on The Vince Show, including whatever other breaking news comes to us ahead.
1: Vince Colonnais.
0: I want you to meet Candace. She's a young woman, unsure about the future of the life growing within her, but after seeing her baby on an ultrasound provided by Preborn, she had a change of heart.
2: The sonogram sealed the deal for me. 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I went from just Candace to Mom. Thank you to everybody that has given these gifts. You guys are giving more than money. 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
3: 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When you do, let them know Yaffe was the one who sent you.
1: Hines. Fox News, I'm Tom Graham. Tulsi Gabbard resigning as Director of National Intelligence, adding she's stepping down to help her husband after he was diagnosed with a rare form of bone cancer.
4: She said that Abraham has been her rock since they've been married, and she submitted her resignation letter to the president and two members of the senior staff, announcing that her last day would be June 30th.
1: Fox's David Spont in Washington. President Trump praising the new leader of the Federal Reserve, Kevin Warsh, sworn in today at a White House ceremony.
5: Honestly, I really mean this. This is not said in any other way. I want Kevin to be totally independent. I want him to be independent and just do a great job. Don't look at me. Don't look at anybody. Just do your own thing and do a great job.
1: The president often sparred with outgoing Fed Chair Jerome Powell. 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
0: So all these Republicans who are losing their jobs because we're tired of their crap. President Trump has never been shy. Never been shy about calling out the people who are working against us. And that happened again today with Thomas Tillis, who the president was calling out earlier. And I'm noticing a phenomenon online and among these journalists who don't have editors stopping them from posting to social media, which is they think they're making a clever observation. There's a fellow called Jamie Dupree. He's a longtime congressional reporter. And he saw the post that President Trump made about Thom Tillis today, where the president called him weak and ineffective and talked about how the second it was clear that President Trump wasn't going to endorse Thom, that Thom decided to retire rather than get, you know, a primary endorsement or anything against him. He was like, no, I'm out. And he's just been a thorn. Thom the thorn has been a huge problem in the United States Senate. So the president pointed this out again today. And this guy, Jamie Dupree, posts, every time Trump goes after a Republican lawmaker like this, who is retiring or defeated, it makes it more likely that Tillis, Cassidy, Massidy et al. And others will find a way to retaliate against Trump in the months ahead. So the clever observation that this guy is making, clever in air quotes, is that this is a big mistake for President Trump to point this out. Because every time he does, it's going to blow up in his face because these people are going to upend his agenda. Now, first of all, these people haven't been doing anything to pass his agenda. So I don't even, it's not like, oh, they were so helpful before. Now they're not going to be helpful. But if the reaction to your well-deserved defeat is now you're going to spend the rest of your time in office sabotaging the American people, doesn't that just ratify President Trump's judgment to throw them out of office in the first place? In other words, every time one of these guys tries to like stage some petty, self-interested act of revenge, every time you see that, doesn't that just further prove President Trump's point that they were not in it for the right reasons to begin with? They're not there for you. They're not there for the good of the American people. They're there for their freaking egos. And so clean them out. All the better. In fact, I'd be a little bit sadder if they were fighting for you and doing well, and President Trump had just ejected them. They're like, oh, crap, that guy turned out to be a good guy. President Trump got rid of him. He endorsed against him. He encouraged his voters, and they did. They got rid of the guy. Oh, that's too bad. No, that's not the circumstance here. All these guys are proving the president's point, and the media is really going to go with the story like, he should be careful. They've got nothing left to lose. They're going to hurt him. It's amazing. It's amazing how you can take a very important story and then turn it into something completely distorted. Distort it beyond recognition and turn it into attack against Trump. You know what I mean? Really, fundamentally, that's what this is. It's like, man, that Trump, he's such an idiot. He's going after these guys still. And they're really going to hurt him. No, I think the story is how terrible they were to begin with and how President Trump was right to eject them. The great clarifier of our time, you know, on this big anti-weaponization fund the Justice Department's doing, Thom Tillis is among the people who've been whining about this. Here he is doing another childlike tantrum in the last 24 hours. Here's Thom. Listen.
7: These people don't deserve restitution. Many of them deserve to be in prison. But this is, this is just stupid on stilts.
9: Do you think you have colleagues that share the same concerns that you're expressing?
7: Yeah, they do. They need to speak up. I mean, this is beyond the pale. This is not good for my colleagues. There's no one positive thing that could be spun out of this between now and November. This is bad policy, it's bad timing, and it's bad politics.
0: You know, the only thing I agree with Thom there is that those other people should speak up. The rest of them should speak up. 25 Republican senators reportedly. Now, I don't know if this is true or not, but according to one of the congressional outlets, sounds true. Sounds true-ish. 25 Republican senators apparently were raising holy hell yesterday in a meeting with Todd Blanche, screaming at him over all of this. How dare you take care of January 6 detainees? How dare you take care of parents who were tortured at school board meetings? How dare you take care of Christians who've been attacked for practicing their faith? How dare you take care of people who sat outside of abortion mills and sang church hymns? How dare you? That does not serve any corrupt purpose that we would normally be advancing. How dare you? They're screeching. They halted the entire business of the Congress on this basis yesterday. And all I want is their names. Give me their names. I want to know every last one of them. I have my suspicions. You can roll down the list. I'm sure it's a bunch of them who've already been kicked out of retiring. Cornyn or Thom or McConnell. You know, it takes a while to wind McConnell up. I don't know if he talked yesterday. They may have given him the microphone, but it maybe took like 15 minutes for him to finally start saying something. But you know, the usual suspects, I'm sure. But we're watching an all-out panic attack right now from these establishment figures. And I couldn't love it more. I could not love this more. It's just been super great to see. Now, it's, you know, of course, it's perilous. I talked today about this, like, you know, what's going to happen with the Senate? Are Republicans going to lose power in the Senate? And what comes of that if they do? Well, let's just game this out for a second. First of all of the establishment guys, if they're working against us, if they're not passing the Save America Act, it's their fault that they're losing their jobs. This is on them. So we can hold them accountable in this primary phase. Do I want to see Republicans lose the Senate? I absolutely do not. You and I have done a lot more to help them keep the Senate than they have done for themselves. That's just true. Because what we want is the Trump agenda to not just continue. We want it to grow by epic proportions. So I want to grow their numbers in the Senate. I want to have plenty of runway space to get the whole Trump agenda through. I wish we had a supermajority so we could get all of this legislation through, no problem whatsoever. But if the Senate's in peril, it's the Republican senators who are imperiling it. Now, if we keep the House and we lose the Senate, that forecloses impeachment. Can't impeach without the House. The House is where impeachments start. The Senate does convictions. Some of these Republican senators, Bill Cassidy comes to mind, voted to convict Donald Trump when the left would bring these stupid impeachments forward. So there's that. What can Democrats do with the Senate? Well, they would have control of the committees. They could launch endless investigations, endless subpoenas. They could try and really hamstring the Trump administration, what's left of it. They would do a lot of damage. They would figure out ways to do damage at the expense of the American people. I don't want to see that at all. The thing that brings me joy is that we're cleaning out the people who are working against us. But that does not mean I'm happy that this means we're going to have a very tough fight for the Senate this year. I'm not happy about that at all. In fact, the whole reason I'm talking about this is because I'd like to avoid that fate. All you had to do was pass the Save America Act. That's it. If you had done that, you know how nice this would be right now? The president wouldn't be barking at these guys. He'd be elated. He'd be celebrating them. They couldn't even do that. They didn't even try. John Thune said, I don't have the votes. What do you mean you don't have the votes? How hard did you work for them? He never gave us a report on that. How about you take it to the floor? Mike Lee said you could take it to the floor. You just start the debate. They never did. They never did. They did a show. They brought some people to the floor to give speeches, but that was not invoking the speaking filibuster. It was not trying to bring this to a final vote and forcing Democrats, forcing Cory Booker, forcing every last one of these idiots to stand up, attempt to give two speeches to stop it. It's just an endless parade of excuses for why they can't do the work that we need them to do. And so we're going to get rid of you. I just... Does John Thune have any rationale for why he should continue to be the leader of the Republican Senate? Is there any justification for why that guy should continue to have that job when he can't even get the guys to fund Border Patrol and ICE by a simple majority vote? No. Thank you. No. And as Jim's looking for a gap in my never-ending barrage of words. No. What's the rationale for that? I don't get it. Look, we replaced McConnell. And Thune was supposed to be the compromise guy. Like, okay, everybody kind of likes him. You can tell Trump likes him. You can tell. There's a reason President Trump has held his fire. But I am really tired of waiting for President Trump to unload on him, too, aren't you? Don't you want to see the Truth Social post to end all Truth Social posts?
10: Yes!
0: Yes! It's time. Come on, Mr. President. Maybe after he settles up in Iran. We'll deal with the Iranian regime first. And their gay deformed supreme leader. And then we will get to John Thune. Because this can't continue at all. And the president today, you know, is hitting the Save America Act again. Let me talk about Iran with you for a moment. Iran, this week, we've heard from the president a couple times on this issue. He did say that we are at what appears to be a binary point. There's a fork in the road that's arriving this week, and it looks like it's arriving this weekend. And the key is, do we get a deal with the Iranians? Do we have a massive breakthrough? And remember, what does the president want? Denuclearize. Everything else is negotiable. You get rid of those nukes, though. That's the mandate. And in fact, I told you earlier this week, there was a Reuters report claims that the Iranians said that their red line is... Well, we've got to keep the enriched uranium, but everything else is on the table. I'm like, well, that's not going to work, is it? That's not going to work. What's President Trump's red line? Get rid of the uranium. What's the Iranian red line, reportedly? Keep the uranium.

0: this clarifying statement. He goes, I mean by the press. He's talking, I'm not saying literally I'm going to be killed. I'm saying the press will kill me no matter what I do. If I step away from the White House to go to the Bahamas for a wedding, I'm going to get beat up by the fake news and vice versa. And so here's the update from the president. And Jim, tell me if I'm reading. To be with my son, Don Jr. And the newest member of the Trump family, his soon-to-be wife, Bettina. By the way, lovely woman. I've been in the room with these two. She's a lovely woman. He found a very lovely woman to marry. Bettina. Circumstances pertaining to government and my love for the United States of America do not allow me to do so. I feel it is important for me to remain in Washington, D.C., at the White House during this important period of time. There's the word important twice in a single sentence. Congratulations to Don and Bettina, President Donald J. Trump. All right, so no doubt disappointing news for Don Jr. Is something doubly important happening this weekend?
1: Apparently, according to two sources we trust, he is going to New York right now, but he has canceled his trip to Bedminster this weekend.
0: Oh, he also had a trip originally scheduled for Bedminster?
1: Yes.
0: So he's neither going to the Bahamas for the private wedding nor to Bedminster. His weekend plans have changed. And he said that he has to stay in D.C. twice in a single sentence because of something important. I would stay close to your news delivery device this weekend. That's what I would recommend. More ahead on The Vince Show.
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2: Yes, have a wonderful Memorial Day weekend. It's gonna be a good one. Oh, it'd be rainy in our area though, Jim, around the nation's capital. Kind of annoying. We wanted to go to the pool, you know, like a lot of people for Memorial Day. We wanted to go to the pool, and it's now gonna be raining all weekend. I told my producer, Josh, this morning, I was like, I don't know. He's like, are you still going to try and grill? I was like, I think so. So if I'm grilling in the middle of a thunderstorm, we'll capture video of that for you, and we'll share it. You got to grill,
3: meat,
2: baby.
3: Meat will be smoked this weekend.
2: No matter what. Your weather should be okay, right?
3: Or is it going to be? We got chances of rain as well, but, you know, I'm going to take the chance.
2: In the Dallas, Fort Worth area. Okay, all right. Well, you should take the chance. Jim, no matter what you do, it's going to be delicious. I'm confident of it. I want to thank the good people over at Preborn for supporting the program and for being just angels on earth. Preborn is so wonderful. You know, look, there are a lot of elated mothers out there find out about that new baby that's coming along, and they're like so excited. But there are other women who are very, well, they're nervous. They feel like they're carrying a secret. They're afraid. They're unsure. They're alone. This is precisely why Preborn exists. Because you see, when a woman sees that baby on an ultrasound and hears that tiny heartbeat, it could double the chance that she will choose life. 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

0: You know, I don't know if you saw the podcast this morning, Jim, but there was a moment where the clips are already going around the internet, and now I'm filled with a slight amount of regret because I don't like seeing my face that closely. But there's a moment where I leaned into the camera and I offered the Senate a bunch of advice on how to keep their jobs, and I just kept saying over and over, pass the Save America Act. And then I told them, shut up. Don't ask me any questions. Just pass the Save America Act. Just shut up. Pass the Save America Act. And that is the secret. It turns out the secret in American politics, this is like when we were talking about the DNC autopsy yesterday. You ready for the secret? If you actually want to appeal to voters, do what voters sent you to Washington to do. And if you fail to do that, if we have a functioning election system, you will be thrown out. That's the game. And now this awful clip's going around the internet of me telling the Senate what to do. And I'm like, oh, my face is on that. I want to see that. You're looking at that all Memorial Day weekend. You got another notification on social media. It's on my ugly mug. No. You know what you should dwell on? Forget my ugly mug. Our heroes. The people who paid the ultimate sacrifice. It's Memorial Day weekend. I hope you have a very blessed one. We're going to be off Monday. I'll be back with you Tuesday right here on The Vince Show.
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6: President Trump says she'll be missed on Lisa Brady, Fox News. His director of national intelligence, Tulsi Gabbard, is resigning after her husband was diagnosed with a rare form of bone cancer.
7: Gabbard says her last day is expected to be June 30th. Her tenure as DNI has been marked by declassifying millions of pages of government files on the assassinations of President Kennedy and his brother, former Attorney General Robert Kennedy. She also released files she says shows Obama administration officials politicized intelligence about Russian election interference. A former member of Congress, Gabbard ran for president as a Democrat in 2020.
6: Fox's Jared Halpern at the White House. President Trump posting that Gabbard has done an incredible job and that her principal deputy director, Aaron Lucas, will serve as acting DNI. The president's due in Suffern, New York at this hour, north of New York City, to focus on the economy and tax cuts. Fox's Nate Foy is there.
8: Trump will speak alongside New York Congressman Mike Lawler, who's in a very competitive House district. And Lawler is betting that Trump will energize voters and they plan on talking about the SALT cap deduction that was increased from $10,000 to $40,000 in the One Big Beautiful Bill. Now, I talked to Lawler before this event began. He said that you can also expect immigration to be a big topic.
6: College student Sharon Gorman, who was Sheridan Gorman, who was shot and killed in Chicago, was from Lawler's district. The suspect is undocumented and was free despite a previous arrest. New Fed Chair Kevin Warsh says he intends to fill the role with energy and purpose.
1: My goal now is to create an environment in which the best people can do their life's best work and to face every challenge in the spirit of common purpose and devotion to the national interest.
6: This at a White House swearing in where the president said he wants Warsh to be independent despite his frequent criticism of his predecessor. America is listening to Fox News.
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6: The Washington, D.C. mayor extends a curfew that will limit when large groups of teenagers can be on the street.
9: D.C. Mayor Muriel Bowser issued an order declaring a public emergency that lets her extend an 11 p.m. curfew for teens and allows the D.C. police chief to set zones where the restrictions will be in effect starting at 8 p.m. The new emergency order will last 15 days until June 6th, unless it is again extended. Last weekend, a gathering at a D.C. area Chipotle restaurant erupted into fights endangering employees and customers.
6: Fox's Gernal Scott. The D.C. council has passed new legislation giving the police chief permanent power to extend curfews, but that takes effect in July. The day before NASCAR legend Kyle Busch died, this 911 call sent him to the hospital.
10: I've got an individual that's shortness of breath, very hot, thinks she's going to pass out, and is... He's produced a little bit of blood, coughing up some blood.
6: That obtained by TMZ. It happened Wednesday when Busch collapsed after using a race simulator. He was hospitalized but died yesterday, just 41 years old.
11: Busch's career lasting more than 20 years. If you combine all the NASCAR series, he won a record-breaking 234 races, more than any other driver in history. And his family, NASCAR, and his racing team say he was a rare talent.
6: Fox's Madison Scarpino outside the headquarters of Busch's racing team in Welcome, North Carolina, where a memorial of flowers and candy continues to grow. Millions of Americans are on the move.
12: Around 3.7 million Americans will fly this Memorial Day weekend. That's a slight increase from last year. It doesn't seem like travelers are deterred by higher airfare.
6: Fox businesses Grady Trimble at Chicago's O'Hare Airport. Many more are taking road trips despite higher gas prices. An hour to the close on Wall Street, the Dow's up 366, hitting new highs. I'm Lisa Brady, Fox News.
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13: 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You've seen him on Newsmax TV, so yeah, he knows something about controversy. 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
14: You're listening to The Daily Controversy. I hope you guys are having a great Memorial Day weekend. Oh, I love this time of year, except that, you know, apparently we don't have good movies coming out anymore because the Hollywood has destroyed themselves. We got a great show. We're going to have Yaffe on next, talk a little about Iran, a couple other things. Then we're going to have Magdalene Rose on to talk about how Trump has remade himself. I'm sorry, has remade the Republican Party in 10 years from a party that basically would have weak opposition to a party that actually does something, which is really exciting. I like to see that. We're also going to talk with Scott Chambers next hour, Frivolous Friday. We're going to talk about Kyle Busch. That's the non-frivolous story. Really sad. 41 years old, passed away. Just incredibly difficult for NASCAR fans. And apparently, and I'm not going to get, we'll talk about it. But apparently when Britney Spears was arrested, she told the officer that she could drink them under the table, basically, and she could have four wine bottles and be fine. And apparently there was some Adderall found, and it didn't go well. So I really hope the tape gets released. I'm going to really like that. And we'll also talk about the death of Star Wars, how the woke Disney mob have literally ruined everything. And some other stuff. You guys are going to love that too. But some breaking news. Tulsi Gabbard has resigned. You know, there's been talk about there's some difference of views there. But the reason she resigned has nothing to do with that. I think her and Trump had a pretty good relationship. Apparently her husband has an aggressive form of a rare bone cancer, which is very serious. So I think she's doing the right thing. You never know with that how much time she would have with her husband. And, you know, you got to work 70, 80 hours a week if you're a cabinet member, especially in that position. So she's going to stay on for a couple weeks for the transition. And then Trump's going to likely appoint somebody. And I'm sure it'll be smooth. But we definitely wish we wish her the best. And certainly hope that her husband gets better. I mean, that's something that's very challenging, especially if it's a rare form of cancer, you know. So just pray for them. Also, Trump's son Don Jr. is getting remarried this weekend to she's in real estate or something like that. Forget her name. But the funny thing is, Trump's not going to be there because he said he's got to be at the White House and it's probably because of Iran. So here's the thing I'm thinking: if he does not attack Iran this weekend, it's going to ruin him and the family, because you can't miss a wedding like that of especially like a son without a really good excuse. So if there's not a bombing campaign of Iran, it's going to be it's going to be an unpleasant Christmas. We'll put it that way. So I'm hoping that this means he'll finally unload on Iran. I'm so tired of this negotiation and all this crap. Look, we got military sites. He's not going after civilians. People are saying that's ridiculous. He's certainly not. Take out all the military, every bit of the military. Get rid of this regime completely, and go in and get the nuclear fissile material. Now, we don't have to go in. Get Mossad to go in and do it. They want to get it, and we can provide air cover. That way, we don't have to risk our guys on the ground. That would be a great compromise. So whatever we need to do, let's go get it this weekend. Get it this weekend, bomb them into oblivion, bomb like they're, and again, not the civilians, right? The military. Destroy anything around the area of the Strait of Hormuz. There you need to just carpet bomb so that there's nothing Iran can do. And I'm pretty sure the Israelis and we have the munitions to do that and take care of it. And then once we get the fissile material, okay, we're done. We can go back home. And if they try to, like, you know, whatever they, if they try anything in the Strait of Hormuz other than letting gas flow, we'll continue to just stay at them. We'll shut down everything. And I hate doing that because then people get affected. But you say, look, if you do this anymore, we're going after every power plant and you won't have power. You might not have power for months. So, you know, you can try this, but you're not going to be able to do it without energy. And we'll also shut down all of your ability to pump gas. And the issue isn't Iran's what they contribute to the oil market. It's that they're blocking a lot of what Qatar and other countries are doing, and that's the big issue. So we just need to get that moved on. Everyone's ready for it to finish out. And there's no, look, I don't want to make it sound like it's going to be easy. Nothing is, it's never easy to do those things, by the way. But Trump can do it. And if you're going to miss your son's wedding, you better do something. It better not be, well, they're going to, because I cannot, if I have to hear the words, oh, we're close. Look, this is not Venezuela where you just go in and take them out and then they do what you want because they don't want to, you know, they don't want you to be destroyed. This is Iran. You can't trust these people. And even if they were to sign something, they're not going to, they'll do it for what, 6 weeks? Or they'll do it for a couple months and then they'll restart everything right before the midterms. That would be even worse than just going in, getting the fissile material, leaving. I mean, again, you just do whatever it takes as safely as possible from our end, but as quickly as possible. Because we want to get this done. Everyone agrees, or anyone with a brain agrees, they can't have nuclear weapons. So we can go get the material, and that would solve that issue. And then we can move on to other things, like taking over Cuba. I think Marco Rubio would... I guess we can make him temporary dictator of that island, because he already has... I think he has 7 official jobs right now, so we can just give him that 8 one. All right, we're going to take a quick break, and then we're going to bring on Yaffe, and we got a really interesting discussion coming up in just a second. We'll be right back.
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0: 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We have What's Trending with Walker.
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0: 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You want to go today. Go sometime this weekend. Go on Monday because their big Memorial Day sale. Yes, it's going on. 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You can get that. 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They have some great deals going on right now. 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You know, like I said, they always have what's trending in furniture, and you can see that on their Facebook page or Instagram page. So do that right now. And when you do, let them know you heard about it from Yaffe. All right, Walker, what's number five today?
4: Number five today, we have yet another dirty soda that people are talking about.
0: Another one. I mean, I've been to a place called Swig, that it's really popular there. Mm-hmm. McDonald's came out with their dirty soda thing, which is popular, it seems like, and now there's another place doing it.
4: Well, this is one that Pepsi is trying to get people to do at home.
0: Oh, okay.
4: There is a protein shake brand called ProPud that is based out of Sweden, and they are saying that you should do, like, 2 quarters Pepsi Max, and then 1/4 of this brand's vanilla ice cream protein shake.
0: I mean, it sounds good, I guess. I mean, I don't want to work at it, though. It sounds like work. I don't want to work for it.
4: I think a year ago, or maybe even more than that, people were going to gas stations and getting a fountain drink and then adding a protein shake to it and mixing it up.
0: Well, okay, yeah. Yeah, I mean, that's true. It's becoming a thing. I just, you know, we're Americans. We're just going to go buy it in a drive-thru. You mean we're going to make it at home? Actually, my wife makes protein shakes. And actually, our daughter Evie likes them. I mean, she doesn't add, like, the protein powder for her or anything. But yeah, it's a thing. So I could see my wife actually making that maybe in the future. All right, what's number four?
4: Number four today, Spotify is going to start reserving concert tickets for artists' biggest fans.
0: Huh.
4: So if you're one of the, like, top 2 listeners, Spotify is going to reserve a day ahead of other people for you to be able to buy concert tickets.
0: So I'm guessing to be a top listener, it's like based on the amount of time you're listening, I guess, on the Spotify app?
4: I would say so.
0: That probably makes sense. Okay. But do you reserve it? So the idea is they'll tell you it's reserved. You don't even have to ask for it, or maybe you have to ask for it?
4: Well, it's as long as you have your preferred location enabled in their live events feed.
0: Oh, okay.
4: You'll get a notification when there's a tour in that area.
0: Oh, and then you can reserve it. That's smart, actually.
4: Yes.
0: I like that. Yeah, it's interesting because I don't use Spotify. I use YouTube Music, but obviously there are, like, several different platforms to do it. I think Apple has their own, YouTube, Spotify, Amazon Music. So it's like they have to do things to keep you on their platform. So it's smart to come up with something like that, I think.
4: Yeah, and it's them wanting to give a new experience to people who actually engage with the person's music and reward them. Even
0: so
4: though
0: you have Spotify?
4: I do use Spotify.
0: What would you say the top music you listen to? Or are you just a big, you just mix. It's just different all the time.
4: I listen to a lot of different stuff, but I think on the last Spotify Wrapped, it said that Girl in Red was my top artist.
0: Okay, so if Girl in Red wanted to do a tour in town, you could like maybe book a reserve seat for that.
4: Maybe.
0: Okay.
4: If I'm one of the top listeners.
0: Maybe you are in this area. Okay. All right, what's number three?
4: Number three, Trader Joe's has a new gummy candy, and it's making people go to the bathroom unexpectedly.
0: Great.
4: It contains a high amount of fiber, and the packaging did not indicate that it was a high fiber product.
0: It's a fiber gummy?
4: It's not advertised that way.
0: It just happens to have it.
4: Yeah, each serving has 14 grams of fiber, which is about half the recommended amount.
0: That's a lot for a gummy. Yeah, that's quite a bit, actually.
4: Yeah, each bag has 70 grams of fiber. And some people are eating the whole bag without
0: because they think it's just candy. They don't know what it's like.
4: Right.
0: So they're eating multiple servings. Well, anyone in the audience, if you're constipated, there you go.
4: Yeah, it's their sugar-free, sweet and sour gummy worms.
0: Yeah, I mean, that is not something you would buy and think, oh, I'm just going to eat a couple of these and get some good fiber. That is, I'm going to eat a bunch of these because it's candy. So no wonder it's causing problems.
4: Yeah, the person who ate a whole bag said that they've been pooping for 3 days.
0: Oh, my God. Oh, TMI, buddy, but I understand. Do you like gummy worms?
4: I do. Gummy worms, especially sour ones. Worm.
0: Yeah, oh, that's what I was going to say. Yeah, sour ones. Those are the good ones.
4: I know that some have like a sugar coating instead of a sour coating, but that's just too much for me.
0: Yeah, I mean, some people just have that kind of sweet tooth. But yeah, I prefer the sour ones. You're right. What's number two?
4: Number two, at the Fields Museum in Chicago, Pokemon has made an exhibit where it compares Pokemon to real life fossils.
0: Oh, man, that's actually extremely clever.
4: Yes.
0: I think it's so cool.
4: It features nearly 30 Pokemon displayed right next to the real fossil. The Pokemon are in blue and the real fossils are in red, so people know which is what. And for example, there's the Pokemon Archaeops and it's next to a Archaeopteryx fossil.
0: See, I could see kids really liking that, although I could see adults really. There's a lot of adults into Pokemon because it was a thing when I was a kid and it's still popular.
4: I think it could be really popular because I still see Pokemon stuff all the time.
0: Yeah, and Pokemon Go, not as popular as it was when it first came out, but I know some people still play it a bunch.
4: I don't personally know anyone that does, but I do hear it being said every now and then.
0: Well, yeah, it's sort of a group thing. You know, you go to a spot and do it as a group every now and then. Kind of what you said. That makes sense. All right, what's number one?
4: Number one, unfortunately, NASCAR superstar Kyle Busch has died at 41.
0: Yeah, it's a crazy story.
4: After being suddenly hospitalized with a severe illness that has not been specified.
0: Yeah, there's a lot of question. Apparently, he was like in one of the car simulators, and it happened shortly after that. And he's 41, so a pretty young guy. He had just won a race, I think. Was he in the race, or did he actually win? I heard the news update at the top of the hour. I'm not a huge follower of NASCAR or something, but obviously know who he is.
4: Yeah.
0: And so just shocking, really. And it'd be interesting to see what exactly was his cause of death.
4: Yeah, I am also not a big NASCAR follower, but I know that my grandfather has watched NASCAR.
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6: Fox News. I'm Carmen Roberts. Fox News Digital has learned that Tulsi Gabbard is resigning from her post as Director of National Intelligence.
7: We are told that Tulsi Gabbard is resigning effective June 30th because of her husband's recent diagnosis of an aggressive form of bone cancer. She said that Abraham has been her rock since they've been married.
6: Fox's David Spunt. President Trump welcomes a new chairman to the Federal Reserve.
8: The swearing in of our new chairman of the Federal Reserve Board of Governors, Kevin Warsh.
6: Kevin? The president at the White House ceremony this morning, moments before his nominee, Kevin Warsh, took the oath of office as chairman. He will replace Jerome Powell, who will remain on as a Fed Board of Governor. Warsh faces rising inflation and climbing bond yields as President Trump pushes for interest rate cuts. 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

0: You're listening and or watching The Daily Controversy. Hope you guys are doing well. We have Magdalene Rose this week. Let me talk about Iran. I wish we could finish this thing up, you know. I'll be honest. I just want the kinetic bombings to return, because this going back and forth, well, the Pakistanis and the UAE and the Saudis, they want us to go stop negotiating. Why are we even negotiating to begin with? There's no point. These people will never make a deal. Blow them to kingdom come, kill everyone of the IRGC, and then send your special forces in. You can send Mossad. They want it more than we do. Go let them do it. We can provide air support, get the nuclear material. I mean, I know they can do this, but our special forces are the best in the world. Theirs are the second best in the world. So if you don't want to risk our soldiers with it, let them do it. Go get the material. Wipe them out. I'm not talking about the Iranian people, but wipe out every military target you can. Kill every leader in Iran that has permitted, you know, 40, 50,000 people to be murdered in the last couple of months. Just do it. Stop talking about we're going to try this and this proposal. I hate this crap. This is why I like Trump, because he's good about action. I don't like this. We're trying this and we're doing this. And look, I understand he's got a lot of intel that we don't have, and so I'll be humble about it. But I mean, we've got all these bombs. Our troops are well rested. We know what targets to hit. We can continue hitting targets until they surrender. And they're eventually going to, because we can either kill the people that won't surrender until we find someone who will, which is perfect. That's great. I love that. And then we can also get the material, because they can't stop they can't stop our air cover of special forces to get it. And I get nothing's easy, but no more dragging feet. American people are ready to move on from this. I think it's really important that we finish it well, because we can't just leave without it being done. I get that part, but enough talk. I'm ready to see some action, you know? So what are your thoughts on that?
1: I think that's true. And I think a lot of Americans are at that point. You can't tell us it's an imminent threat and an imminent risk constantly, and that's why we're involved with Iran, and then not do anything that showcases that. So I think that Trump would get more support if he just took action. But this like middle ground back and forth nonsense that we're currently dealing with, it's exhausting. And a lot of the problems I think Trump has on a comms front and like a PR front for why people don't support the war, understand it, is because it feels like it's becoming a forever war, and Americans have almost PTSD from the past forever wars.
0: Yeah, and I think that's because of the media, though, because, like, man, it's only been a couple months. It's that, like, forever wars, in my mind, have to last years. I don't think of forever wars as like, oh, it's been 12 weeks, it's the end of the war. Like that, I think people need to get over. And I will say this, I do think, like, he's doing the right thing. It's the right thing to do. And honestly, I hear people complaining about, you know, okay, well, gas is a dollar higher, or really a dollar and a half higher than it was in February at FARA. Nobody likes that. That's, I understand. But, you know, that's, if I look at the tax cuts of what the average American was getting, they're getting, what, 10 times whatever they paid in over a few months in tax, their tax refund. They're getting all kinds of benefits from that. So, yes, this is a hit. It's a short-term hit. But I can't stand that people would vote for the Communist Party because they don't like what Trump's doing. But then, like, Democrats don't have a plan to make anything more affordable. They're not going to get gas prices down. They're going to make them go up because they want more regulation and taxes, and they want to destroy the oil industry. The voters don't understand that if the Democrats want to destroy the oil industry, it's not going to make gas prices go down. Look at blue states. Gas prices in Alabama are what, like 4.15, 4.20? Gas prices in California are $7 to $7.50. And it's not because, like, our gas is, like, you know, it's ours is made with magic, so we can do it cheaper. That's not what it is. It's because we don't put a bunch of regulation and taxes on everything. So I don't get that, but I get Trump has to deal with political realities, and he needs to deal with the reality of just get it done. Plus, Americans like – I know this is going to sound bad, but I think Americans like seeing things blown up on their news. I love it. I love seeing things like when they put those like things where they're blowing up these things. I think there's something about Americans that love to see it. But that, like you said, we're doing an economic boycott. It's destroying Iran. Well, the Iranian people are getting screwed over either way. It's better for them to deal with short term a really bad situation than this long slog where they're not getting enough food. I'm like, just go and end whatever the rest of the regime is, or get the deal that you want, and let's be done with it. But I'm sure Trump's getting good at like has good advice. He's got a lot of reasons that he's doing what he's doing. I am bothered by Americans being so, I guess, so focused on short-term issues instead of long-term ones. I think that's why we have so many problems in our government. We have such debts because everyone's thinking about the next 2 years, the next four. You need to think about generations to come. It's our 250th anniversary. We're not going to be around for 250 more years if we continue thinking that way. We have to think in terms of generations. So I guess with that in mind, how do we get Americans to start thinking that way? Because it seems like a lot of Americans are only involved in what's going to happen in the next 2 weeks to a month. And like, well, that's important, but no one in this country, there's no one starving in America. That doesn't happen, whatever the left tells you. We are the most prosperous country on planet Earth. Even if it's not great, it's infinitely better than every other country on Earth. So I don't know. Do you think it's maybe Americans that have ridiculous expectations about, what exactly it is they deserve? And they also, I've been looking at what the average 18 to 35-year-old spending on useless things that they don't need. DoorDash. I mean, I was seeing something that the average, what was it, in big cities spend like $2,000 to $3,000 on DoorDash and Uber Eats and all this other crap. I'm like, maybe the reason people are struggling financially, it's like I get houses are expensive, I get gas is expensive. But can we not also say people make stupid financial decisions with like, I know they went on, what's that guy, Kevin O'Leary said something to that effect. And I was like, you don't understand because the college loans is like, all that's true, but you still shouldn't be spending $30 on your lunch and coffee if you're making 60 grand a year when you can make it a home for a couple bucks. And yeah, and saving $5,000 out of 60,000, I mean, that'd be a big, that's a huge deal. So what are your thoughts on that? Why are people so touchy about that? They don't want to be told to make better choices because, well, housing prices are expensive. Wait, okay, you can't control that. What you can control is not wasting the money you do have.
1: Well, I think that's a very good point. And I am not of the position that, like, because people buy a coffee, they can't afford a house. But I think if you buy a coffee every day and you spend, I think Kevin O'Leary was saying, like, it really does come out to like 15,000 a year in disposable, like, drink purchases. That's a lot of money. And I think there's this idea amongst younger millennials and Gen Z and younger generations that we're never going to have anything, meaning we're never going to have houses. We're not going to be allowed to have big careers like those who had them prior to AI did. So we're just going to do like luxury living and you're going to build your life out for a luxury. And that doesn't work either. I think that we have to accept that yes, housing prices are ridiculous, but also you can build something great for yourself in America. You do have to work really hard. And I do think the white collar world maybe doesn't want to hear that maybe you can't just do white collar jobs. Manufacturing jobs are not like what they were in the 50s. There are forklift drivers, there are people in inventory management. There's a lot of growth there. And then you get to a point where you don't have to be on the floor every day. You might be in an office. I think the hating on manufacturing in particular in this country in all sectors has done a lot to hurt the job economy for young people.
0: Yeah, and there'll still be a ton of new jobs because, like, for example, nobody knew iPhones didn't exist until they were made, right? Now everybody on Earth has an iPhone or a smartphone, and those create tens of millions of jobs. So AI will create new technology that'll give people an opportunity to be involved in a field that we didn't know existed. It's like when the car replaced the horse and buggy. Before that happened, we didn't know what a car was. So usually technology and innovation causes some destruction, but it always creates new opportunities for business. It's done that since the beginning of time. I don't think AI is going to break break that whole thing that has always existed. It'll make certain jobs, yes, probably less of them, but it'll also make some of those jobs, people will be much more efficient. They'll be better at it. There'll be a lot of good things, but I think that you have to deal with the world as it is, not as you wish it to be. And people complaining about AI or all this, it's not going to make. And by the way, like housing costs, if you're in Alabama has one of the lowest housing costs, I think the lowest housing costs of any state, or one of them. People could go to Alabama's a great place to live. I live in Alabama. It's wonderful. People here are great. The government's competent. They have good churches. It's beautiful. But Some people are like, well, I want to have a house outside of New York City. Well, yeah, okay. Well, that's going to cost you a few million dollars. So you can have a house.

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1: On it.
2: And we're back. So the Republican Party seems to be finally getting rid of the dead weight, which I love. I mean, Massey just got destroyed. He's a loser. I really despise him. I don't even know if all the sex scandals that were around him were true. Probably the Lauren Boebert stuff, because she got caught doing stuff in a theater, which I'm not going to go too descriptive on, but let's just say that was a theater where kids were present, and I hate to say this, but her family are really not great people. I mean, they're just not, she does vote well. I love that she votes well. That's great. But from that, the district she represents, every single Republican candidate that ran against her would vote just as right wing as she did. But as far as like Massey, I mean, he's all about himself. He doesn't care about the party anymore. It's all about him. He became a meme monster. And so it really wasn't as much about like Trump or this policy or that. Thomas Massey thought that Thomas Massey should be the one making the decisions. And Americans didn't elect Thomas Massey. Thomas Massey got elected out of one of 435 House districts, and he upset everyone in his House district, and they decided they didn't want him there anymore. He lost by double digits or close to it, about 9 points. So what do you think about that? I know people are like, oh, well, those people – I saw some idiots say, well, what if the people that voted for Massey don't show up? I'm like, that district is 75-25 Republican. If we could run someone that was that had a criminal record, a really bad one, and they would still win as a Republican. It doesn't matter. So why do you think that Massey, first of all, why do you think he's the way that he is? Maybe that's a good question.
3: Well, I think he got progressively more frustrating after the death of his wife. And that's a very sad thing, especially because his wife was a real stalwart. She was very conservative, I've heard. And I think that sort of anti-Israel lobby, and it's filled with people who don't really have any accomplishments but blame the Jews for everything. They seem to have gotten to him. And then it was compounded by a lot of people who say consistently that he is a freedom fighter and he's pro-Constitution. And he is all those things. But the number one job in Congress, I think, if you are a Republican, is to carry out the president's agenda, because millions of people voted for the president to set a conservative agenda and deliver that to Congress. And he hasn't been doing that. He has not contributed in the same way. I don't know if it was necessarily politically wise to oust him, because libertarians are up in arms, and we did benefit from their votes in the Sun Belt particularly. But I understand why. You know, if you come at Donald Trump, you better not miss politically. You better win. And he didn't win. And I'm not surprised he's down. I think Trump probably feels very satisfied with his political operation right now.
2: Yeah, I mean, that's a good point. It does seem, well, I really think it was more Baja than libertarians. Libertarians, it just depends on the type you meet. I know a guy in Alabama. He was a big Massey guy, but I was talking to him. He's like, you're going to vote straight ticket Republican? He's like, yeah, of course. And what was he's like, well, basically, he's not voting for communist. And so most of those people are not going to vote for Democrats. But even so, like, if these people are so weak and pathetic, that, oh, well, one guy that in the primary lost, I'm not going to show my vote. I like 50 candidates I supported in primaries didn't end up winning the primary. And not one time did I go and take my ball and go home. I voted straight ticket Republican because I'm a serious person. I'm an adult. If these libertarians are not adults, and most of them are, but some of them are, there's nothing we can do about that. I mean, there's not. If their demands are, we're going to get our way 100% and we're not vote for you, well, they can go vote for someone else. I could care less. We'll find other people to vote for us. Trump's good about bringing coalitions together that weren't part of our coalition. And that's fine. We'll figure it out another way. But I'm tired of these losers that voted for Trump one time. He's like, well, I'm not voting again, or I'm not voting Republican unless basically, you just want to tell these people to go screw yourself, because life doesn't work that way. And this is why libertarians not all of them, but most of them, tend to be really unpleasant people, because they think they have all the answers and they got it all figured out, and they really think everyone thinks the same way they do. Really, they don't, because the idea, like, libertarians are more socially liberal and economically conservative. You know what percentage of the American people fall into that? About 10 to 12%. So they think they're in the majority. They say, well, most people think, well, no, they don't. There are a lot more people that are fiscally liberal and socially conservative than vice versa. So those people need to get out of fantasy land. And I'll tell you another thing. Libertarians tend to all smoke weed, and I think it's messing them up. That's my theory. But what are your thoughts?
3: I think they sometimes do overstate how many people are in their camp, if you will, and that can be a frustrating thing because like we go off the overhyped numbers. And I will say the Thomas Massie thing, a lot of really seasoned people in politics, and I know we're not supposed to trust the political experts, but it is a talent and people are skilled at it, had said to him, getting remarried so fast is going to alienate female voters in your district. And he dismissed that and come to find out in the exit polling, women in his district who'd known his wife for 20 years didn't like it. So I think Thomas Massie ignored all the advice from both the administration and political people on the ground who knew what they were doing.
2: Yeah, I think he could have done better. I think if she would have been like a lot more attractive, people would have let that go. But she was the drop dead model. People would be, you know what, I get it. You know what, she's helping him. But that was not the woman. And the woman he's with, I'm sorry, she seems like a terrible person. I don't know that. I mean, what I've seen. Maybe she's not. Maybe it's all him. I don't want to be a jerk, but she doesn't seem that great. But he's out. Bill Cassidy's out. John Cornyn's out. We only got like a minute or so. What do you think these GOP senators that are biting the dust here because they're not going along with the program?
3: Yeah, I think they should have supported Trump. I don't understand why you run for Congress, meaning Senate or the Congress now, or you stay in it and don't have an expectation that you need to be loyal to Donald Trump. Because you can push back on certain things. You can bring things to his attention. Speaker Johnson brings like complexities of issues to Trump's attention all the time, and Trump listens. But if you're gonna
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4: The president hits the road. I'm Lisa Brady, Fox News. Those chants in Suffern, New York, north of New York City, where President Trump is slamming policies in Democrat-led states, saying they're driving companies away.
5: They have jobs and they have money and they're leaving and nobody's stopping them from leaving.
4: Senate Minority Leader Chuck Schumer.
6: Everything's costing more these days, and Donald Trump has caused a lot of it and is doing nothing about the rest of it.
4: Pointing back to the president, who says he inherited high prices from the Biden administration and has made progress. As peace talks with Iran continue, Secretary of State Marco Rubio telling reporters,
7: there's been some progress. I wouldn't exaggerate it. I wouldn't diminish it.
4: He's been meeting with NATO counterparts in Sweden, focusing in part on reopening the Strait of Hormuz and saying a plan B is needed if Iran decides to keep the critical waterway closed, charging tolls.
8: Another big topic on the agenda today is President Trump's decision overnight to forward deploy 5,000 U.S. troops to Poland. This after pulling that same number back from Germany just a short time ago.
4: Fox's Gillian Turner in Helsingborg, Sweden. A fourth Trump cabinet member is leaving, this time for personal reasons. Director of National Intelligence Tulsi Gabbard says her husband has been diagnosed with a rare form of bone cancer, and her last day will be June 30th. Just getting word, a man deported last year to his native El Salvador no longer faces human smuggling charges. A federal judge in Tennessee tossing out the criminal case against Kilmar Abrego Garcia, ruling the government would not have charged him without his successful lawsuit, challenging that deportation as a violation of a previous judge's order. Another record day for the Dow. Up 294 points at the bell and finishing at 50,579. 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
4: An Illinois dentist is accused of promising life-changing smiles, but leaving patients with years of pain and unfinished procedures.
11: Dr. Paul Petrangaro, a suburban Chicago dentist, is accused by patients of taking their money and leaving them with pain, broken, and unfixed smiles, like Jenny, who says she paid Petrangaro $40,000 for her care.
12: I have scratches, and you think of it like a nail hanging out of your gums. I cannot even chew.
11: State records show disciplinary actions, including suspensions, allegations of negligence, and a criminal case accusing Petrangaro of practicing without a valid license. He also faces a wrongful death suit, though tells Fox News that he never intentionally took patients' money, that he hopes to repay some of them. Jeff Manasso, Fox News.
4: Waymo pauses its driverless car service in Atlanta and Texas with more storms in the forecast.
13: On Wednesday in Atlanta, at least two Waymo taxis drove themselves onto flooded streets and got stuck, in one case stranding an Atlanta Journal-Constitution reporter. Another car was unoccupied. Waymo is suspending operations with more heavy rain and possible flooding in the forecast in Atlanta and in Austin, Dallas, Houston, and San Antonio, Texas. The company says the Wednesday weather hit suddenly before safety measures related to flooding had been triggered, and that it's continuing to develop software improvements.
4: Fox's Chris Foster. The new Fed chief is on duty after a White House swearing in.
14: And while I'm not naive about the challenges we face, I believe, Mr. President, these years can bring unmatched prosperity that will raise living standards for Americans from all walks of life.
4: Kevin Warsh also calling for independence and resolve, as President Trump told him he wants him to be independent after frequently criticizing Warsh's predecessor over the pace and scope of interest rate cuts by the Fed. Recapping stocks, they finish in the green, the Dow up 294 to another record close, 50,579. The S&P and the NASDAQ also higher. I'm Lisa Brady, Fox News.
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16: 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You've seen him on Newsmax TV, so yeah, he knows something about controversy. It's the Daily Controversy with Christopher Reed.
17: You're listening to Daily Controversy. We got Scott Chambers. It's Frivolous Friday, but before we get to the frivolous stories, we got a sad one. Kyle Busch passed away at the age of 41. Very sad. He's one of the most successful NASCAR drivers in history. Also was kind of a bad boy. Him and Dale Earnhardt Jr. used to really hate each other. He was known for getting in fights, but he calmed down the last couple years. Apparently they patched things up. But you know what? I love the passion. It's being passionate in NASCAR. You're driving 250 miles an hour or something near that, and your life's on the line every single time you get in the car. So he was apparently just incredibly passionate, leaves behind, I believe he's a beautiful wife and children. we don't have the official cause of death yet. There's reports that he was coughing up blood and that he had a sinus infection. I was talking to my dad's physician, and what he said in these situations is that if you got a 41-year-old male that is healthy and it's not cancer or something like that, 70-90% of the time it's going to be a heart issue or maybe an aneurysm in the brain or in the heart. So those are the most likely mm-hmm. causes of sudden death in someone that's in really good health at this age. Although there is some talk that he had a sinus infection and had a severe form of pneumonia that was left untreated. It's again, that, and I've heard people say that, and maybe that is what it is, but it would... to be in that good of health, I mean, we have no doubt you have to be in great health to do what he does. You would think that that would not result in death, because, I mean, I had double pneumonia in college, and I was coughing up blood, and it wasn't great, but I didn't even have to stay in the hospital. I was out in a couple hours. Of course, you know, he's 41, so he's a little older. So what are your thoughts on this? Obviously, it's incredibly sad, especially for our fans in the audience that love NASCAR. What are your thoughts?
15: Yeah, no, it's a tragic story. It's an incredibly tragic story. Two-time NASCAR Cup champion, beloved by fans, only 41 years old. This, you know, I liken this to when Dale Earnhardt died years ago at the top of his game in NASCAR. Kyle Busch was much loved. Now, he didn't die behind the wheel, obviously, like Earnhardt, but he was one of those guys who truly made his mark. You either loved him or you hated him. And regardless if you hated him, yet you still respected the hell out of his career. And when he won, he was in victory lane over the weekend, Chris. That's the crazy thing. He won at Dover. And his words, you know, he was talking about how it never gets old. You just never know when the last one will be. And that was his last one. That was his last win. So it's so shocking to see someone who appeared to be healthy just a couple of days ago dead 4 days later. My first thought was, man, that could it be a pulmonary embolism? Could it be, you know, we just started hearing all of these rumors flying around. And as you mentioned, what was the statistic that Dr. Reed mentioned? Was it 70% of men over 40?
17: Yeah, 70 to 90 is going to be, and I guess we can just, let's just say 80 for the audience. So 80% is going to be cardiac issues or a brain or heart embolism. Those are like the, for someone in his category, that's 80% of what it would be. And the 20% could be, you know, 100 other things.
15: Yeah, and the other 20%, you know, if it were anyone else in the population, you could go, okay, maybe drugs could have been related, drugs could have been involved, maybe they had a drug addiction,
17: they get tested
15: and they overdosed.
17: Regularly,
15: but that's
17: NASCAR,
15: not the case
17: though.
15: Here. Yeah, that's not the case here, because NASCAR has a very strict drug testing policy, and this guy's an athlete. You know, I get it. A lot of people want to say, you're just driving a car, you're not an athlete. You have to be in really good shape to do what they do. So he was in pretty, you know, maybe see photos where he was a little chunkier, but... but otherwise, he was in pretty darn good health. So it's probably going to be in that percentile, that range that your father mentioned. It's going to be one of those things, I would imagine. It's just a sad story all the way around. Three children, a loving wife, and just beloved in the community. And overall, a funny man. People just really liked him. So this caught the world by surprise yesterday.
17: Yeah, and it's breaking that Tucker Carlson and Candace Owens just said that it was the juice. So we can break that. I'm kidding. I don't know if
15: space
17: they said that.
15: Lasers,
17: they probably
15: right?
17: did. They probably did. I don't know.
15: Jeez.
17: As much as we deal with conspiracies in this world, it's just you know there's going to be stuff about this, and it's just going to be sad. But I assume that, you know, like dying of something like this, it's not like there's any shame in it. Like this isn't like a, you know, it's not a suicide or anything like that. So I'm sure the family will likely release the cause. I understand why you don't do it right, like immediately, because you're grieving and, you know, you just, you don't want to answer 1,000 questions, medical questions, because I can't imagine what his wife is going through right now. But again, I think we'll get a fairly good answer on it. And somebody did mention something, and I guess it's possible. Okay, so whenever if you have a severe sinus infection that's left untreated, and you're going and you're driving at very, very high speeds, like you're actually feeling G forces. So that kind of thing could actually complicate if you have sinus infection or pneumonia significantly. Now, whether it could complicate it enough to like kill you at that age, I guess in extreme circumstances, sure, absolutely. I mean, it's possible. We're all mortal. So we'll figure all that stuff out. I did, you know, I watched a couple of his friends give tributes this morning, and I found it funny because, like, they were saying, like, man, this guy as a young man, he was rough. He was
15: Oh, he was. That's how he had the nickname Rowdy, because he was seen as a jerk.
17: And then the last couple of years when he got married, now he's got kids, he's not so rowdy anymore. He hasn't really had that side of him. And that's how it should be, man. Like if you're young, I'm not saying you should be rowdy when you're young, but I'm just saying if you're in your early 20s, mid 20s, I get it if you're maybe a little overly passionate, but he did the right thing. He settled down. You know, that's
15: absolutely
17: the
15: conversation Dale Earnhardt Jr. had about their relationship. As you mentioned at the top of the show, you know, those two butted heads so many times back in the early and mid 2000s. They were both young and on their journey in the Cup Series, and there was no love lost between them for many, many years. And then they later in life were able to patch things up and become friends. And Earnhardt Jr. just had some amazing things to say about him. So he had toned down in recent years, but just overall looking at his record, this is a huge loss for NASCAR in general and the sport in general, and just an overall good person.
17: This may be a really stupid question, but is Kyle Busch, is he related to like the family that did Busch Beer, or is that completely separate? Okay.
15: Yeah, no, they're not. He does have an older brother, Kurt Busch, who's he's 6 years older. Kurt Busch is 47, and so Kurt Busch is a NASCAR driver as well, former NASCAR driver. They both came up together, and he is related to him, you know, the Busch racing family, but not the beer family.
17: Oh, okay. And it's the legacy is, it will be interesting because I believe he's got this, I know he's got at least one boy, right? Maybe he's got two. I have no idea, but I think he's got, it'd be interesting to see if his son takes the reins there. Cause a lot of NASCAR, I mean, this is true in football and basketball and baseball sometimes, that there's a ton of people that are like father, son, that carry on the legacy. Mm-hmm. You saw that with Dale Earnhardt Jr. Yeah. So that'd be great if this just continues, just because, you know, people know the name. Even people that don't know NASCAR know this guy's name. And
15: oh, absolutely.
17: Would love to see the legacy continue. But, you know, again, sad news.
15: Yeah, for sure. He was someone who was so savvy with, you know, the media and interviews that he would do late night show interviews. And he was just
17: beloved, yeah, like
15: outside
17: said,
15: of just the sport. He was, you know, he was a very likable guy. And I think the reason why it caught people off guard so much is because just earlier in the day yesterday, the family said he was being hospitalized and was just canceling his weekend appearances while he was battling an illness. 2 hours later, hey, he's passed away. That's why it was just like, wow, no one saw that coming. That was just out of left field.
17: But yeah, well, you got to enjoy your life while you're living, because you never know. You never know what tomorrow is going to bring. It's a good
15: Absolutely.
17: Lesson for all of us. All right, let's take a quick break. We got a lot more coming up in just a second.
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0: You're listening to Daily Controversy. We got Scott Chambers. It's Frivolous Friday. And this is a great story. Just a great story. It's from Zach Dean over at OutKick. Kacey Musgraves responds to fat activist furious because she can't fit into the new Walmart clothing line, which, geez. All right, it says here, quote, "I know there's a lot going on in the world today. Most of it's pretty bad. I get it. Trust me. I get it. But the news never stops. The cycle never quits. The battle never ends. And even though we're all hurting today, it's my duty to report the news. So here we go. Country star Kacey Musgraves is currently beefing with a fat internet activist who is mad at her because Walmart doesn't sell any of her newest lines of clothing in plus sizes. And no, don't you dare come after me for calling this woman a fat internet activist. That's literally what she calls herself. Let's go ahead and check in with Megan Ixum, the self-proclaimed fat activist who goes by MS Giggles on Instagram and is currently furious because she can't squeeze into Kacey Musgraves' newest pair of shorts. It says here, guess who's been excluded again? That's right, fat people. But don't worry, they're selling extended sizes, but only online. But from further review, very, very limited options, not the entire line. It seems like the only true extended size are the swimwear instead of all the other merch. Fat people get the short end of the stick again. A tale as old as time. A tradition unlike any other, as Jim Nantz would say. I can speak to this because I was once a fat kid. I used to absolutely hammer Hungry Man's back in the day. Remember those? The best." Okay, that's the author. Anyway, this guy, the author said he was fat, he was husky, and trying to find clothes that fit were a struggle. Now I just decided to get less fat on my own, so I could easily fit into whatever pair of cargo shorts my heart desired. But to each his own. Kacey Musgraves, to your credit, responded on social media saying, "Hi, I'm not in control at all. Sorry you're disappointed. Hope this helps. Have you tried Ozempic?" I'm kidding. That last part I added, but she probably should have said that. Nice of Musgraves to at least respond, right? Wrong. That this only angered the fat activist, who apparently refuses to back down until the extended sizes are available at every Walmart. Quote, "I'm the woman Kacey Musgraves basically told to go blank herself," which is the opposite of what she did. "Initially, pretty cool to get a response until I realized how absolutely condescending this response was to our plus-size community." All right, so it goes on. Look, here's the deal. If you want to be fat, be fat. Like, that's up to you. Like, you can do that. Although, now with Ozempic and these other, like, drugs, it is so easy to lose weight. Even if you don't have the personal discipline for diet and exercise, it's easier than it's ever been in the history of mankind. And so there's really...
1: You literally don't even have to work out anymore.
0: You don't have to work out.
1: I mean, you need to, and you should.
0: You need to, yeah, you should, but...
1: But
0: yeah,
1: you don't have to.
0: And we negotiated a deal with these drug makers. So the most, even if you don't have insurance, I think the most that you can pay for it monthly is $99 now.
1: $99. $99. Yeah. Something
0: yeah,
1: like that.
0: And it's often a lot less. So, and the amount of money you would save on food on average, if you take this, is something like $400 to $600. I mean, it's a ridiculous amount. So, I mean, you're actually making money by taking the drug. And I'm not saying you should take it. Like, that's up to you.
1: Probably going to live a longer life because I'm putting strain and pressure on your heart by being 100 pounds overweight.
0: Yeah, and you were a fat guy for a while, Scott, but you dieted and you exercised because you decided that you looked in the mirror and
1: then
0: you couldn't fit in the current mirror that you had, so that
1: I couldn't
0: motivated
1: fit in
0: you.
1: Kacey Musgraves' clothing line from Walmart, and it pissed me off, so I decided I had to do something about it, right?
0: Yeah, that honestly doesn't surprise me that you tried on women's clothing, but still.
1: But no, here's the thing is, you know, I've been on both sides of the coin. Always fairly healthy growing up. I played sports and was always in pretty good shape. And then just moving to Florida, life got in the way. Then the pandemic hit. And before I knew it, I had went, you know, from 20 pounds, 40 pounds, 80 pounds, 100 pounds. Wow, like I've gained a lot of weight. Now I'm 6'7", so I carried it pretty well, but I was still chunky and I was overweight and I felt horrible. And I just decided to start eating healthier and I started exercising, jogging, all that stuff. Anyone can do it. But nowadays, as you mentioned, man, with the GLP-1s or GL-1P, whatever it's called, those things are so impressive. No one has to be overweight if you don't want to be, and you definitely don't have to go attacking singers because you can't fit in their clothing line. And who makes a living out of a career being a fat activist? Who does that?
0: Yeah, I mean, that's, I guess there's, it seems like the fat activist there used to be a lot more of them, but once the GLP-1 drugs actually came out, there's a lot less because everyone decided, oh, it's, I guess it's not an identity because I can lose weight. But this, I think it gets a lot of play on the internet just because it's so ridiculous. And here's the thing. This is not a disability. You know, it would be a disability like if you're, you know, you can't walk because you can't control that, right? If you're, or, you know, like you're born with, you don't have arms or something like that. Like that, again, nothing you can control. This is a choice. And like you said, with the drugs out, like this is incredibly easy to fix now. So I don't get it. It just seems to me like these people want attention, and I don't understand why people don't understand the difference between good attention and bad attention, but apparently there's a lot of people that don't know. So it is what it is, I guess, but it is crazy. I wanted to also, because we got like 4 more minutes and we always talk about this because we got a lot of topics to get today. Britney Spears, okay, claimed she was an angel who could drink 4 bottles of wine before DUI arrest. Apparently she told the cops that. Apparently she told her officers, 44, admitted to California Highway Patrol that she could probably drink 4 bottles of wine and take care of you because I'm an angel before declining an alcohol screening test. Once Spears was placed in handcuffs, by the way, as a retired attorney, that is literally the worst thing you can tell a police officer if you're about to get arrested for DUI. I could drink you under the table. Well, you're getting arrested. Apparently, the officers also discovered a bottle of Adderall, medication that she did not have a prescription for, which is, I believe, a class A or B felony. I'm not sure what it is there. It doesn't say in the article. It says, when asked if she had been under the influence of any medicines or drugs prior to getting the will, Spears claimed she had taken 200 milligrams of Lamictal, a prescription medicine used for anticonvulsants. But it looks like there was Adderall, alcohol, probably some other stuff. She also talked about how she loved mimosas, apparently, to the... She's the dumbest person alive. I know we don't have a lot of time, but I mean, for the love of God, you're getting pulled over for DUI and you're telling the cop that you can drink them under the table and how much you love mimosas. Is she insane? Like, what are your thoughts on this, Scott?
1: Well, I mean, we obviously know the answer to that.
0: Yeah, she's insane.
1: Is she insane? But is that a reason to arrest her just because she thinks she's a divine figure? You know, stupid's not illegal, Chris.
0: Yeah, but if stupid while after 4 bottles of wine and doing Adderall is definitely illegal.
1: This is typical Britney Spears circa 2011. I think that was the year that she shaved her head and kind of went all on her weird
0: toxic
1: journey.
0: Yeah.
1: We're back there again. This is what got her into the conservatorship, and I regret ever being part of the Free Britney movement at this point. It's quite embarrassing. It's embarrassing.
0: I told you that was a bad idea. Remember that? Well,
1: it was just wrong the way it was set up. I wasn't a fan of the way that the family had it set up, but clearly
0: it was better
1: this
0: than
1: lady
0: not having
1: needs
0: it, though.
1: A conservator.
0: Yeah. I mean, look, a bad conservatorship is better than no conservatorship in this situation. And I also think it was overblown, like how bad it was. That was probably coming from her people, but, you know, her life's not getting better. This is the thing I cannot get, and she's not the only one that does this, but like if you're getting arrested, you know, again, I'm retired, but the fact that people confess to things that if they just shut their mouths, it would go so much better for them.
1: Right.
0: Like when
1: you
0: Justin
1: don't
0: Timber-
1: have to say anything.
0: Yeah, Justin Timberlake basically was polite and said very few things and wasn't mean to the cops, and so he got a really good deal. It was his first time, so he would have gotten a good deal either way. But he acted like, he knew he did something wrong, but he didn't make it worse. And Britney's like, I'll drink you under the table anytime, officer.
1: Has there ever been a bigger red flag than when you just tell an officer, I'll drink you under the table from the go? Like, that's immediately going to go, oh, yeah, we got to investigate this psychopath.
0: Yeah, I mean, people give Tiger Woods a hard time, but Tiger was, like, mostly quiet and kept his mouth shut and... You know, minded his P's and Q's, and, you know, but that goes to show me that it wasn't just the alcohol. You must have been on other things, and also you add in, like, insanity to that. It's not going to go well. She just needs to be in, like, an asylum for a while. I don't know, like, not forever, like 8 or 9 years would probably be fine.
1: That sounds like a great name for a Britney album, Asylum.
0: Yeah, Asylum. She could do it from there. But anyway, she's, we hope she gets better, but. She probably is not. All right, well, let's take a quick break. We'll be right back.
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4: Fox News, I'm Tom Graham, the country's top intelligence official, stepping down next month. She made the announcement today.
5: The director of national intelligence, Tulsi Gabbard, is resigning, she says, to be with her husband, who was diagnosed with an extremely rare form of bone cancer. Her tenure as DNI has been marked by declassifying millions of pages of government files on the assassinations of President Kennedy and his brother, former Attorney General Robert Kennedy.
4: Fox's Jared Halpern, a 911 call revealing NASCAR driver Kyle Busch suffered several ailments ahead of his death.
6: I've got an individual that's shortness of breath, very hot, thinks he's going to pass out, and is producing a little bit of blood, coughing up some blood.
4: Busch was taken to a North Carolina hospital, but the 41-year-old later died. 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

0: You're listening to Daily Controversy. We got Scott Chambers. It's Frivolous Friday. And we always do like a court case, and I guess this one is kind of that. It says from Lauren Overholtz, James Franco rides Sylvester Stallone's Rambo legacy back into Hollywood after Scandal. Nearly a decade after sexual misconduct allegations derailed his Hollywood career, James Franco is inching back into the spotlight, this time with the backing of one of action cinema's most recognizable franchises. Industry experts told Fox News Digital that Franco's casting in the Rambo universe reflects Hollywood's long-running playbook for controversial stars. Lie low, rebuild quietly, and return once the outrage cools. This isn't Hollywood opening the door for James Franco. It's Lionsgate testing the lock. It says experts agree the move isn't necessarily celebratory. It's strategic. Franco returns to tell you Hollywood believes enough time has passed to test the market, which is very different from declaring the controversy over. Hollywood seems to have a long history of distancing itself from controversial figures during periods of intense scrutiny before gradually welcoming them back into public criticism, blah, blah, blah. In many cases, redemption in Hollywood is less about achieving forgiveness and more about convincing the industry and audiences that the controversy no longer outweighs the individual's value, talent, or marketability. Franco faced controversy head-on in 2018 after five women came forward accusing him of sexual misconduct. Two of the women who were students of an acting school run by Franco sued the Pineapple Express star in 2019. There was a settlement for $2 million. Later addressed the allegation that he slept with students or something like that. And these are all adults, by the way. In 2018, there were some complaints about me and an article about me. And at that moment, I just thought, I'm going to be quiet. I'm going to pause. Franco said, did not seem like the right time to say anything. There were people that were upset with me and acknowledged that he had been doing a lot of work on himself. He also had some substance problems. So, I mean, that's very common for people in that industry. He's focused on having a positive life. All right. Look, was Franco probably a womanizing dirtbag, especially if he had some substance issues? It seems like that's probably likely. Although the settlements don't admit guilt. And there was no criminal investigation. He was never charged with anything. So this is probably just more on it, something where, you know, he dated a student. And again, we're talking about adults. Like, I don't know, their 20s, I'm assuming.
1: Right. Actors at least over the age of 18.
0: Yeah. I mean, it's just, this was during the Me Too thing. And like the Me Too thing got a lot of people, and it got some people like that obviously deserved it. And then it got some people that didn't really deserve it. And look, I wasn't there. I don't know for sure. But James Franco, I mean, I don't know him behind the scenes, but he's a good looking guy. He's wealthy. He's beloved in Hollywood. Right. Mm-hmm. And he just seems, I'm sure, like, it just seems like if people had a bad experience, like on a date or something, they're saying that's sexual misconduct, but that's not what sexual misconduct is. And maybe he settled it just because he didn't want to go through the trial. But I just, for whatever reason, I have a really hard time believing that he did this. And I felt the same way about Johnny Depp. Now, Johnny Depp went to trial and vindicated his name. And I like a lot of things about Johnny Depp, but I didn't believe any of that crap that Amber Heard said. And he won, $14 million. And she's not doing well, and he's back doing movies. So maybe this was more him taking some time out because he had a substance abuse problem and he didn't want that to come out in a civil trial. And I can understand that, but I don't know, man. It's just, you never really know people, but James Franco, that just doesn't sound right. But what are your thoughts?
1: Well, one of the key things from this story overall to me is I wouldn't necessarily say that James Franco was Me Too'd. I know it happened during the Me Too movement time, but
0: that's what I meant. Yeah.
1: He took his time off for sure. But as you mentioned, he settled that lawsuit back in 2021 for $2.2 million. Now, this was among five women. So that divided among five women, a little over $400,000 apiece, I guess. So, yeah, this was not rape allegations. This was nothing.
0: Non-criminal allegations.
1: Allegations whatsoever. That's a very low payout. I don't want to say it wasn't serious. These women may have felt that it was serious. But clearly there was nothing criminal here. And it appears to me that this was an actor who just wanted to settle it and maybe didn't want his personal life drug through the mud and details of what happens in the bedroom be put in public, you know, drug out in court. And so he settled. That's ultimately what it sounds like to me. So he did say he took some time off. He said he had some sex addiction problems, substance abuse problems, things like that. Worked on his character. He's been away. Give him a second chance. He's a hell of an actor. And hopefully, you know, he minds his P's and Q's. Now, if he does something again and there's more accusations, okay,
0: yeah, then
1: look
0: he's
1: into
0: in trouble.
1: It.
0: Yep.
1: He's definitely going to be in trouble. But give the guy a second chance. It's going to be interesting to see what he does in Hollywood.
0: Yeah, you know, when I remember when I was so angry about this, too, because Kevin Spacey, who I guess is gay, but he... These accusations came out, and they were criminal. But then they went to trial, and he won. He won all of them. He did like he there was now he could say, well, the evidence wasn't there. Whatever it was, he was accused of something. It went to trial. He was found not guilty on the charges, and see, he still hasn't come back and really done a whole lot. And what really bothered me about this is my favorite show, probably of all time, was House of Cards. I mean, because I love politics, and that was so well written. It was actually originally a British show, and the British show was good, but not nearly as good as the American show. And it was because of these accusations, which were turned out to be not guilty. They were going to have like three really good seasons left in that, and they took them off, and they had like an 8-episode, and it was the worst finish of a series ever. Mm-hmm. And that's the thing. Like, people don't realize fake accusations, they can ruin people's lives and all this stuff. But also, on a much lesser important note, fake accusations can ruin a really good series on Netflix that I really liked. And so I was deeply wounded by this, is what I'm trying to say.
1: Yeah, and now Kevin Spacey is rebuilding his career, which is a good thing. I mean, he's still a great actor, and he's doing a lot of plays. He's doing a lot of foreign films. He's slowly climbing back up, and hopefully he'll make it back to the top before too long, because he's a really good actor. But if you look at the case, like James Franco going away to someone like Armie Hammer, who had, you know, assault, rape allegations, all of those against him. Cannibal accusations. The guy's now selling timeshares down in the Cayman Islands. Literally. I mean, he went from a really, you know, high-paying career in Hollywood to now selling timeshares. Some allegations you just can't overcome, but I think James Franco can overcome this stuff.
0: Yeah, Armie Hammer was a great actor, too.
1: Right.
0: He was a good... Yeah, but what I think really did it in for him, it wasn't the sexual allegation. Now, he was never convicted of anything, right? From my understanding.
1: No, not convicted, no. It was the allegations, the lawsuits, but the cannibalism, you know, stuff. Those are the type of things that stick with you, man.
0: You know, people have a couple drinks. It's a Friday night, you know. People get, you know, there's a dare going on. Someone decides to do some cannibalistic stuff. It could happen to anyone, Scott. I feel like this is, we're making
1: a
0: big deal.
1: Right, exactly. What tanked him is there were accusations that he would, all accusations, allegedly, right, that he was consuming flesh or something like that. But
0: yeah,
1: then there were actual messages where he said, I'm 100% cannibal. He says those messages were taken out of context. It just didn't help his case. And
0: that
1: so
0: really doesn't help, because I don't know how
1: it's
0: going
1: to be hard for him to ever bounce back, you know?
0: You know, but I've been to the Cayman Islands, and it's a beautiful place. So maybe he's having the time of his life down there.
1: I understand. He's like timeshare sales employee of the year. He's like, he's killing it. Yeah.
0: Wow. I will tell you one thing. The Cayman Island police are pretty serious. They don't tolerate any nonsense. So what you might be able to get away with in California, you're not going to be able to get away with in Cayman Islands, because they're very strict. So hopefully he minds his P's and Q's. But yeah, these people need to like realize your personal life needs, if you go too crazy in that, it's going to ruin your career. That's true in any business. But
1: yeah,
0: these people need to, they really need to figure stuff out. So, oh well. So I'm glad to see that Franco's going to be back. I hope he's a great actor, like you said, great method actor, well known for that.
1: And his brother is a great actor as well.
0: And
1: Dave
0: Franco.
1: Franco, yeah.
0: So we'll see. Hopefully he does a good job on the Rambo series. But let's take a quick break. We got more coming up. WVNN.
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1: I'm Congressman Barry Moore. 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

0: You're listening to Daily Controversy. We got Scott Chambers. It's Frivolous Friday. And this is such a sad thing. Mandalorian and Grogu opens the worst Thursday in Disney Star Wars history. That's right. It made a pitiful $12 million. The previous worst was 2018's Solo, a Star Wars movie, which went on to flop after a Thursday debut of $14 million. And here's the Thursday numbers from prior Star Wars films. Star Wars The Force Awakens, 2015, $57 million. Rogue One, $29 million. Star Wars The Last Jedi, 2017, $45 million. Star Wars Rise of Skywalker, $40 million. And it's pretty bad. Flop, apparently, this is as bad as The Eternals, Ant-Man, and some of the other ones. Disney was handed the golden goose of all golden geese, not just the golden box office, but home video sales, television sales. And what did Disney choose to do? Sabotage itself with a dull, charisma-free Mary Sue called Rey. They turned this dashing Lando Calrissian into, we'll just say, a gay man that engaged in inappropriate activity with a feminist robot. Luke Skywalker became a selfish recluse who tried to kill a child. Han Solo was relegated to the backseat of the Millennium Falcon because a girl could handle it better. What would have been an adventurous, joy-filled, swashbuckling heroes, beautiful princess, epic romances, and inspiring hero journeys became a pale of preachy, anti-Western, anti-male, feminist crap. And there's no saving it. And the writing is also terrible. Yeah, I mean, look, Star Wars was a great show, like a series in like the 70s and 80s, and people give the prequels a lot of crap, but the prequels, to their credit, at least they were creative. You learned interesting things. Like they said, the first one wasn't that good, and then like some of the acting and the romance was kind of stilted, and I agree with all that, but they had original ideas. But the last three Star Wars, the big ones, like, they were basically remakes of the first three with really nothing new except Luke Skywalker was a girl. But in my opinion, Luke Skywalker was always kind of a girl. I never really liked that character. Why do you think they do this? Like, Hollywood was given a great opportunity here. Like, you could produce garbage and people will see it because it has Star Wars on it. But, like, this movie is about what? I mean, it's like this baby Yoda and this dude, and they kind of go around and nothing really happens. And it's just, I think it shows that you can have a brand, but if you don't write a compelling story that engages the audience, people are not going to see it just because it has a good brand on it. What are your thoughts?
1: Well, it is shocking that, you know, an opening night, that's such a low take for an opening night movie. However, it is still projected to make between $80 and $100 million this weekend alone during Memorial Day weekend. So if they pull that off, then that would end up being a solid weekend. But just opening night, I don't understand why it was so darn low. There was a lot of hype leading up to this. And for one, I think Grogu is awesome. I mean, it's Baby Yoda, for God's sake. How can you not love that character? But no matter how cute it is, does it really fit with

0: storyline. It just seems like since Disney took over, fans are always going to... What's that?
1: Yeah, I mean, Disney, it just became too cliche, and they didn't care about writing. And Disney cares a lot about merch
0: sales.
1: Star
0: Wars was never meant to be cute, though, right? Star Wars was never meant to be cute, and it seems like that's what Disney is trying to make it.
1: Yeah, I mean, I just think that you had a great opportunity to produce something amazing, and they just decided to do a bad job. And I honestly I thought the last three Star Wars weren't as bad as people say. It's just when you look at them as kind of remakes with no ingenuity, mm-hmm. because they just basically, like, the first Star Wars, the second and third basically mirror perfectly what happened in the last three. Where they just changed a couple names. And there was almost no engine. Like, so, I mean, I get it. It's just you could do better. And Kathleen Kennedy, she at Disney, they finally got rid of her. They didn't kill her, but like they got rid of her. and hopefully it'll get better. But it's just like, man, these things, people attach a lot of, people have memories of this stuff. And you're destroying nostalgia, and it should be
0: absolutely. Remember when they brought in Jar Jar Binks back in, 2000, whatever? Like, people were furious.
1: I thought Jar Jar was funny.
0: I love Jar Jar Binks. I still think it's one of the greatest Star Wars characters that really have no significance, but I just still love the character, and it takes off a lot of people when I say that. I think Grogu, you know, Baby Yoda is awesome, cute, adorable, whatever. But, again, Star Wars is not meant to be cute. But hopefully it does have a really big, solid box office weekend over Memorial Day. But you would think opening night on a Thursday night when, you know, not a lot else is happening, you'd think they would have had a big opening night. The only other thing happening last night was Stephen Colbert's final show. Maybe all of America was staying home to watch that. I highly doubt it.
1: I don't even know that. I don't. Late night used to be great, but I mean,
0: it was a really good. I will say Colbert had a wonderful sign off. It was a really good farewell ending. Paul McCartney was his guest. Some good humor thrown in there, and it was a fair way to say goodbye.
1: Well, I'm just glad we're saying goodbye. this other thing, we only got like 3 minutes, but it's funny. Shane Gillis gives a great response because Chelsea Handler called him racist. Because he told funny jokes with his buddy Kevin Hart at a roast. Says comedian Shane Gillis had the perfect snarky response after Chelsea Handler publicly accused him of being racist and sexist for making jokes. This is a big moment for Chelsea. I'm glad she's capitalizing. Good for her. We're all rooting for her. Anyway, come see me July 17th at the football stadium in Philly. He didn't give a crap. That's exactly how you have to do it. And she got mad because he told edgy jokes. And I'm not going to go over all of them. But she's like, it was gross. I don't find these jokes funny. This is they're of a sexual nature, blah, blah, blah. And it's just like, dude, it's called a roast. Like, and if you know anything about roasts are always edgy. Like, if you watch the roast of Donald Trump, that was vicious, but Trump was just there, like, laughing, thinking it was hilarious. They raise money, I think, for, like, a good cause, right? And Gillis is hilarious. Kevin Hart is hilarious. The other one, I think it was, like, what's his name? Heathcliff. And it's just Chelsea Handler is this 50-year-old woman with like 30 cats.
0: You're not being ageist, are you?
1: I'm not being ageist, but no, I don't like people that
0: many
1: cats.
0: You just called her a cat lady. Come on.
1: She is a cat. She called herself that, by the way. Yeah. I'm not saying anything new. But it just seems like, okay, why are you going after these guys having a good time saying, well, they're I mean, it kind of looks like school marmy, but this is exactly why like men do not like liberal women, because it's just, you can't have any fun. You can't tell any jokes. Everything you do is racist or sexist. And Shane Gillis had a great attitude about it. He's like, I don't care. I hope she does well. So what do you think about this? Because Gillis is funny, and Gillis is not a conservative, by the way. Gillis is just a guy that tells jokes.
0: Yeah, Shane Gillis is a very funny comedian. He's a very funny guy. And I think it's really important to remember, like you're talking about, this is a roast. This is not sit around and tell knock-knock jokes, right?
1: Yeah, roasts are dirty.
0: Roasts are, it's 18-plus for a reason, and even if you're between like 18 and 21, you probably should be warned you're going to hear things that you probably never heard before. They're vicious. They're funny. The dirtier they are, the more vicious they are, the funnier they are. And if those two guys are friends, then sometimes you have creative license with your friends to say things, especially at a roast,
1: whatever
0: that you're going to say.
1: Yeah. And I'm sure they've talked. I'm sure they talked over the jokes even before they said them. Like,
0: of
1: that's
0: course,
1: the thing.
0: Absolutely, absolutely.
1: So if Kevin Hart was upset, he could have said something, but he wasn't. And then he basically said, "I loved it. I had a great time." I was like, "I love Shane." I was like, "Okay." So you're getting in the way. So these guys are joking on each other, and this random woman who they don't know or care about comes out. It's like, "You guys are." Y'all went too far, and it's not funny. It's like, okay, this is why America's going down, because people like this. But anyway, that's all we have for today. We will. So whether it's Friday or whether it's Monday when you're listening to it, we wish you the best. Enjoy your Memorial Day weekend. God bless.
0: Bye.
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3: It'll be over soon. I'm Lisa Brady, Fox News. That's what President Trump just said about the conflict with Iran, predicting oil prices will tumble when it does end, during a speech north of New York City focusing on the economy and saying Democrat policies are bad for business.
4: They are Democrats. You know why? Because their policies are dumb. Their policies are very dumb.
3: Adding they voted against the tax cuts and everything else in his big, beautiful bill.
4: And if they get in, you're going to have open borders again. You're going to have millions of people coming in.
3: The president in Suffern, New York, while Democrats argue people are suffering under the president's policies.
5: Memorial Day might be the kickoff for the summer, but under this administration and Donald Trump, it's a kick to the you-know-what in your family budget.
3: Senate Minority Leader Chuck Schumer rejecting Trump claims of progress. Director of National Intelligence Tulsi Gabbard will step down at the end of June, announcing today that her husband has been diagnosed with a rare form of bone cancer, the fourth cabinet member to leave during the second Trump term. The criminal case against Salvadoran immigrant Kilmar Abrego Garcia is tossed out by a federal judge in Tennessee.
6: U.S. District Judge Waverly Crenshaw granted Abrego Garcia's dismissal motion for what he and his lawyers claimed was a selective vindictive prosecution. The defendant was accused by the DOJ in a human smuggling case. He was at one point deported to his native El Salvador last year, but the courts ordered the federal government to facilitate his return. Judge Crenshaw, in his study of the evidence, said if Abrego Garcia had not successfully challenged the deportation, the prosecution he threw out would not have been brought.
3: Fox's Grinnell Scott. The government says Abrego Garcia entered the U.S. illegally and still wants to deport him to a third-party country. 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
3: The Pentagon releases another round of unclassified files about UFOs, now known as UAPs, unidentified anomalous phenomena.
8: One video comes from a Coast Guard infrared sensor. It shows an object detected in April 2024 flying near a plane in the southeastern U.S. Another video is labeled Syrian UAP, instant acceleration. The Pentagon says this video comes from an infrared military platform and was classified, but lawmakers want more. Now, the Pentagon's office studying UAPs says there's no evidence these videos reveal something from outer space, but it concedes that the military can't explain what's seen in some of the video.
3: Fox's Chad Pergram on Capitol Hill. The NASCAR world still in shock over the sudden death of record-setting driver Kyle Busch. Fans leaving flowers and M&Ms outside the headquarters of his racing team in Welcome, North Carolina.
9: Busch spent a ton of time here. It's where they set up the race cars each week. It's where they would hold team meetings and more. But now there is a growing memorial for the NASCAR legend.
3: Fox's Madison Scarpino.
9: Sources say that he was in a simulator when he was unresponsive Wednesday. And just weeks ago, he did appear to be ill at a race in New York, reportedly suffering with a sinus cold, and even radioed his team for a doctor.
3: A 911 call revealing the 41-year-old had shortness of breath and was coughing up blood on Wednesday when he was hospitalized the day before he died. Despite his public pressure on the previous Fed chief, President Trump telling the new chair, Kevin Warsh, he wants him to be independent.
10: Don't look at me. Don't look at anybody. Just do your own thing and do a great job, okay?
3: After his White House swearing in, Warsh emphasizing a need for independence, but also to learn from past successes and mistakes. Back-to-back records for the Dow up 294 points to 50,579, even higher during the session. I'm Lisa Brady, Fox News.
11: This is your roving reporter talking to people on the street. 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
11: How could you know all those things about David Earnest if you've never heard of him?
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30: What do we want?
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29: After that stirring demonstration, we understand protesters began wandering aimlessly, begging for spare change, licking car tires, and wetting themselves. Remember, when news breaks, we fix it. I'm Buzz Nutley, and this has been a Health and Wealth News Break.
33: That was stupid.
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1: Welcome to the Help Man Wealth Show and clear the runway. He's coming in for a landing.
2: It's coming right for us.
1: It's David Ernest.
3: Wow, that was a great landing. We landed right where we wanted to land. I guess you could say we've still got our tail feathers.
4: Yeah.
3: You never want to lose your assets, even if it is your airplanes.
5: No one has time for that.
3: You know, dragging down the runway there. And this is exactly what has been going on with the situation with the liberals keeping TSA away. I took an airplane flight not too long ago, went over to one of the Caribbean islands for a conference. I just got back about a week ago and learned a lot at the conference. But one of the things I really was worried about, my wife was worried about it. We went in early going into Atlanta so we wouldn't be stranded. These poor folks have been working with no money until just recently. They've been funded, but there's no telling how many of them had to go get another job and leave. What's wrong with these clowns up there in Washington? Do they not care about their fellow citizens?
6: I don't think so.
3: Or even the fellow man?
4: Nope.
3: The rest of the world is just doing without, and they don't seem to be doing that. But you know the funny thing that happened? They have been limited. They had this extra thing that Delta and American Airlines and some of the rest of them would let them skip the TSA, so to speak. They can't do that anymore.
7: Gotcha!
3: They've got to go through the same thing we have to go through. And what's good for the goose is good for the gander. And they deserve, in my opinion, having to go through TSA just like anybody else, especially if they won't fund TSA. And that's no fun going through TSA when TSA is not funded. I know they just recently brought back the budget and the money and everything, but my goodness gracious alive, it took a month or longer to get the money. What's wrong with those clowns up there in Washington, D.C., Rusty?
1: They must not mind waiting in line, because that's the whole thing. You have to wait in line to get through the airport to check your bags and everything, make sure you're not carrying any bombs or any drugs or guns.
3: They really make you go through all your stuff. You know, the interesting thing about TSA in each location's different. Like some of them, you take your shoes off. So I take my shoes off somewhere, they say, sir, you don't have to take your shoes off. I thought they were going to say they smelled. I don't know. I put them back on and I said, thank you very much. If you're over 75 years old, you don't have to take your shoes off anywhere, I believe. But one place said, oh, no, you can keep your belt on. The other one makes you take your belt off and your pants fall off almost. You look weird holding them to your britches to keep them falling off. They say, raise your hands up in the air like you're under arrest. You know, they want to take that x-ray thing. You have to let your pants go. And then they just may fall down. Well, I guess they're looking at everything anyway because their x-ray eyes looking at you. I don't know, man. The whole thing is just like, really?
8: Really?
4: Really, really?
3: Really? Why can't they streamline it everywhere? What's the difference? Is it the equipment? Probably so. Is it the rules? They change from one place to the other. They're almost the same, but they're not. And one, we went through this real fast. You just walk through the thing. I don't even know if it was on. They said, just walk through here. And I walked through it. And I'm going, there's no buzzing. There's no nothing. It was just like one of them little cheap metal detectors. I'm going, dang, man, that was easy. But then I thought, well, are they really going to catch the villains that come through here or could come through here? And then the next one, you come through Atlanta, man, it's like everything in the world. What do you got in your pockets? Open your pockets up. Take your belt off. Come over here and I got to search you down. Rub, you know, those wands up and down, they're beeping. You got something in your leg there? My wife says, yeah, I got a new knee. Okay, they're beeping it. Okay, well, that's okay. I get it. They got to do their job. Since we were traveling during the time where TSA's been shorted, their faces looked really long and like, man, I don't really want to be here. How long have I been here? They're rubbing their eyes. They're probably on the third or fourth shift in a row. And then you think about the politicians up there eating, sleeping. But the funny thing is, I just said a little bit ago, they got to go through TSA now. Will they really have to go through TSA? Is really what's good for the goose, good for the gander? We'll see. But I don't know, man. At Ernest Financial, we kind of are like Ernest Airlines. We want to fly smooth. We don't want any bumpy air when it comes to your finances. Russ, you've flown some, haven't you?
1: Yeah, I had to go to the airport a time or two.
3: So you know what turbulence is? I'm sure you felt it a little bit before.
1: Oh, yeah.
3: The little bump. You know, you can always look around and you can tell who hasn't flown very much. Because when the big turbulence hits and the seatbelt indicators start beeping and everything, you can see the terror in their eyes sometimes. It's kind of interesting to look around when you get a little turbulence. It's almost like you could reach out to them and say, this is almost your first time you've flown. But I'm sure that we would all be scared if those little oxygen masks fell down and something happened like Airplane, the movie. You know, I don't know whether we would have the same pilots on there or not. I hope not. But
1: I don't know. I think they had to retire.
2: Captain, how soon can you land?
5: I can't tell.
2: You can tell me. I'm a doctor.
5: No, I mean, I'm just not sure.
2: But can't you take a guess?
5: Well, not for another 2 hours.
2: You can't take a guess for another 2 hours?
3: But you know, you get on these regional jets and you look at them and they look like little kids flying them. And then you get on the big jets flying overseas and it looks like grandpa's flying. You know, I mean.
1: Maybe it ages them when they fly over the ocean.
3: You know, that's a possibility. But at Earnest Financial, maybe I'm sort of like the 65 to 70-year-old airline pilot. I don't know. I got white hair. I don't know what I'd look like with one of those hats on, but this is very interesting. I actually got to fly with the man with the most flying time on Earth. And
1: really?
3: He was a real good friend of mine. He was a client of mine. He died in 1999. Me and him used to walk together and we'd talk about things. He was from what you call the old school. He was 18 years old, I believe, during World War II. He was an airplane mechanic. They told him he was too short to fly the fighter planes at that time. But he went on and made a name for himself. He had something like almost 70,000 hours in the air.
6: Wow!
3: To give you a little bit of an indication of what that is, I think that's about 7 years in the air. So out of his 82 years of life, 7 years of it was above the ground. And he also told me that if they were measuring it, he probably was also the lowest flying pilot ever, because a lot of his jobs was checking power lines for breakage in Alabama, Alabama Power. He was a very good person. A lot of people know him. His name was John Ed Long, a fantastic guy. I've told this story before. Here in Montgomery, Alabama, they had a lot of news media about him at times. And, of course, ask him questions. Did you fight in World War II? No, I was a mechanic and all this stuff. But you can't fly for 7 years and not have some episodes. And one of them that he told me was really where he wanted to be careful. He was a very careful man. He said if he couldn't see the ground, he landed. If the clouds started getting where he couldn't see the ground, he's going down to the ground. He's going to land. He's going to spend the night somewhere no matter what. He knew how to use instruments, but he didn't trust them. Weather gets bad in those small planes, things can go bad. So, well, one day he was flying, I think, some businessmen to Montgomery, and the weather kicked up. There was two planes, the way he explained it to me. There was two airplanes, two pilots, businessmen in each plane, trying to get to Montgomery, and the weather got bad, got real bad. And he said, guys, I'm going to put it down in Troy, Alabama. And they got real angry with him. And they tried to convince him to go on. And he said, I'm not doing it. I'm landing right here. I'm going to get a hotel room. Y'all can do whatever you want to do. I'm going to go to bed and get some sleep. In the morning, when the weather's good, I'll take you on into Montgomery. They were just angry, as you might want to say, mad as a wet hornet toward him. And the other plane, the people convinced him to go on. So the next morning, he wakes up and he opens the hotel door and walks out. And there they are. He said they literally wanted to kiss his feet. And they had changed their attitude. You know why?
7: Ooh, tell us, tell us.
3: The other plane crashed. They all died.
1: Man.
3: That's what he told me. So I don't know what year it was. I can't validate the story, but he told me that story. And I'm going, man, what a story.
7: It's too much to deal with almost.
3: So you know what that tells me? I'm an asset preservationist. When the weather gets bad in finances, what do? We get safe, safe, safe. But we're always flying where we can see the ground. We're always flying where we can land safely. We're not going to lose our assets. We're not going to lose our tail wing. We're not going to lose our plane. We're not going to lose our finances. We're not going to lose our retirement plan. Because we fly like John Ed Long when it comes to your finances, when it comes to your retirement plan. He flew from age 18 until he was 82 years old. The last time he flew about 2 weeks before he died. And just a wonderful person. But he never, ever lost anyone. He never crashed. He told me one time he did have to land in a field because someone had forgot to put the cap on the oil and it started smoking, and he thought something was on fire. So he landed in a cornfield or something like that, and he flew under some power lines to do it. So that was probably the closest call he said he'd ever had, other than people trying to get him to fly in bad weather. He told me that if he could ever see some bad clouds in the sky, he was going to land as soon as possible. And of course, there's a lot of things he told me about how it is so important to be safe when you're flying. But still, when you're flying high in the stock market, when you're flying high and you really, really should not be flying that high, there's things that can go wrong in the airline industry if you fly too high. You probably know this, Rusty. The higher you fly, the less oxygen there is in the atmosphere and the environment. And what happens? This has happened many times. They can get air sick, or they can, what do you want to call it? They're short of oxygen and they can pass out. And this used to happen a lot when they were learning about airplanes and going high and doing the stunt pilots and test pilots and stuff like that, until they started getting pressurized cabins and oxygen masks and all the stuff that came later. But flying high, man, it could become dangerous. And the same thing can happen when you fly high in the stock market. If you're older, you probably got more experience, just like John Ed Long had experience in flying and being careful and preserving life. What we're used to and what we're trying to do here at Earnest Financial is sort of like Earnest Airlines in a way. We are trying to preserve your assets, just like a good pilot is trying to preserve your backside. And it's just so important. Sometimes you can fly with these airlines and the landings are so perfect. They're just so wonderful. You say, I almost didn't feel that. And then the next time you fly, it's like they hit the ground and bounced real hard, especially those big Airbuses, man. For some reason, them things hit the ground hard. And there's all kinds of things that can happen. They have all these instruments. They have all these ways of protecting you. But eventually, things can happen. Look what happened when that helicopter hit that jet coming in with those folks. Where was that?
1: I believe it was in Washington.
3: That was just a pure shame. Did someone do something wrong? I think so. I think they were just not watching what they were doing. They were out there doing maneuvers, and probably maybe some rules weren't being followed, but it cost a lot of lives. Anytime you're dealing with people, whether it's their lives, their money, you better believe when you're dealing with their money, that is their life work. That is their lifeblood. That is their legacy to their family. That is their income. We take it serious. We're on the verge now of a potential disaster in our economy. We hear it every day. How would you like it if one said, hey, we haven't done the maintenance on this plane. Should we fly it another 1,000 miles? And then another person said, you know, we might crash. Oh, no, let's just go on a little further. We'll do the maintenance a little later. How insane would that sound? Well, that's what they're saying now about the finances of this country and of the world. They're saying, hey, we need to balance the budget. Oh, no, we can just keep on flying a little longer. We don't need to balance the budget. We won't crash yet. Let's just hang on and do some more crazy things and some more stunts, like air stunts, with people's money, with people's future. Oh, no, we don't want to do anything about this. The politicians say, I never raised taxes. Well, there's ways. Donald Trump tried to do it. It's called tariffs. Donald Trump's tried to do some other things. It's called Iran. It's called whatever you want to call it, oil. The liberals want to fight him tooth and toenail. You've got other folks like Marjorie Taylor Greene. It's gone green, man. I don't know what happened to her. I went green when I heard what she said. Is she really still a Republican? I don't know what she is. I don't get it. Why would anybody want to risk this country on a bunch of hoopla is beyond me. I just don't get it. Rusty, what do you think is going on with the political parties right now? I mean, like the Democrats are just about all extreme left, and then you got some Republicans that seem just crazy thinking, want to vote with the liberals a lot of times. And then, of course, you got some, it's kind of funny, what's that guy up there and always voting against his own party, wears shorts in meetings and stuff, you know what I'm talking about? So we got all this unusual stuff going on, but why would folks just turn tail and go against their own party is just unbelievable. and do things that don't make sense. It's like pilots saying, hey, I'm not going to do the checklist anymore. I'm not going to do this. I'm not going to do what I'm supposed to do anymore. I'm going to do something else. It's crazy to take that kind of risk, even with our country, with our money, with our futures and our children's future. It's just insane what they've done. And I don't know that we're going to hold on without having a crash. And I'm not talking about an airline crash. I'm talking about a financial crash. It looks to me like it's right around the corner.
1: Coming soon. Speaking of coming soon, we're going to have to take a short pause in just a moment. So before we do that, we should probably tell people how to call David Ernest. Grab your phone. It should be right there near you somewhere. Take hold of that thing. And there's a certain sequence of numbers you should push. Try these. 833-596-7233. 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
8: 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No more, hey, who stole my lunch out of the refrigerator? 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Don't be like Chris. 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This is Chris Cleats reporting. Maybe I'll get lucky and fall down a well.
9: I'm Buzz Nutley, and here is a special Health and Wealth news report. To help the American people understand just what's going on in the world of politics, today we have hooked U.S. Senator Bernie Sanders to a lie detector. When the senator tells the truth, you will hear. And when he tells a lie, you will hear. Let's see how this works out.
10: This is Bernie Sanders, and I am speaking to you today to let you know that everything is okay in the Democratic Party. Things have never been better. I want you to know that the only thing wrong in Washington, D.C. is the Republican Party. Donald Trump is unstable. His economy, unstable. His attacks on Iran, unlawful. And his attack on the intelligence of my fellow Democrats, unfounded. He's a great big loser. We in the Democratic Party have a plan. It's a good plan. It's a solid plan. And when we put this plan in action, things will be better for the American people. So listen, all you MAGA people, you're going to lose. And when Trump is gone, the Democrats will get this country back on track. Remember, you can trust the Democrats. Nancy Pelosi, AOC, Elizabeth Warren, and me. We're here to look after you, the American people. And by the way, none of us Democrats made any money off insider trading. That is a lie. So help me, Maxine Waters.
11: That's just nasty.
10: Now I must leave you. I have to go to an event where we will be hugging and kissing and feeding poor little orphan children. And if I'm not telling you the truth, may I be struck by a bolt of...
9: Well, there you have it. Bernie Sanders hooked to a lie detector. Tune in next time when our guest will be Chuck Schumer, if we can get another lie detector.
11: This is your roving reporter. Today I'm talking with the creature from the Black Lagoon.
12: What's happening?
11: I was just going over my notes, and I noticed that you only made 3 or 4 movies.
12: The Hollywood lifestyle was not for me, you dig?
11: I dig.
12: So I took all my money, stuck it in my portfolio, and took it over to David Ernest.
11: I would guess you have a phone number that people could call to talk to David Ernest.
12: It's toll free, 833-596-7233 or 833-596-SAFE.
11: Clever how they did that.
12: And it's clever how the money man with the money plan takes care of my money.
11: I have one other question. I wanted to find out what you've been doing since you left Hollywood.
12: I went to Bible college.
11: Did you graduate?
12: Yes, I did.
11: And so now you're...
12: That's right. I'm the preacher from the Black Lagoon.
11: Oh my goodness.
12: What's that siren, man?
11: Probably the pun police.
12: Guilty as charged, Daddy-o.
13: So, Patty Murray, a Democratic senator from Washington, had this to say.
14: I've not heard one Democrat say defund ICE.
13: Then a few other senators chimed in. Ed Markey from Massachusetts.
15: I believe ICE should be defunded.
13: Elizabeth Warren, also from Massachusetts.
16: I'm going to talk about ICE funding. I think we ought to stop doing it.
13: Alex Padilla from California.
17: No more funding for DHS, for ICE, for CBP.
13: Shelley Pingree from Maine.
18: Maybe it's just time for ICE to go.
13: John

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1: And Pennsylvania Governor Josh Shapiro.
2: The Congress of the United States has the ability to stand up and stop funding ICE.
1: All those people are Democrats. Patty, what was that?

0: Okay, you ready for part two?
1: I'm ready for part two.
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0: And we are back. I don't know, it may be one of those weird things, like it was shorter pause for you than it was for us, because lots of things go on in that time. I mean, we could have went out and ran down and got something to eat, or cut the grass and walk out to the mailbox, something like that. But for you, it was just a couple of minutes. But for us, it was a longer break, because that's just the magic of radio. And you found out something during the break.
1: John Fetterman is the guy I was trying to think of that votes with the Republicans a lot. He's a senator, and he's, I think, from Pennsylvania. He's amazing. I mean, he doesn't wear a suit. He's a smart man. He just doesn't act like a Democrat half the time. He acts like somebody with some sense. But it's kind of funny. Sometimes he just wears shorts and T-shirts and stuff like that, you know. It's just very unusual to see somebody that's the senator of the United States dressing down and just acting like some citizen that was just walking the streets somewhere. You couldn't tell the difference between him and a Republican. And really, I hate the fact that we have political parties. I really do. I wish we could say it's the insane party and the sane party, or it's the insane politician and the sane one. It's literally insane when you want to run a business into the ground. But just imagine if you run a country into the ground. Just imagine if you're an airline pilot and you run a plane into the ground because you don't know what you're supposed to do, or the maintenance is not done on your airplane. They have this thing called an annual that's done on most airplanes, the way I understand it, especially the private sector. You know, you got to replace windshields and things that are messed up, you know, keep them running. And I've just looked at some of the age of some of these jets that are flying. I had the opportunity, I guess you could say, to fly on an old jet between Miami and St. Kitts to the conference. They actually rented this jet. It's a company that does charters. And the one we went over in, it was old. Everything looked old. The one we came back, same kind of jet, I think it's called an MD-83, looked like it had been refurbished. And everything smelled new. But we knew it wasn't new because it probably was made in the 80s or the 90s. I think those jets first appeared in like 1983. How can you keep a jet, a McDonnell Douglas jet, that's put into service in 1983 running and maybe smelling like a new one? Maintenance, upkeep. How can you keep a financial plan from not performing or crashing? Maintenance, upkeep, due diligence, do your job, activity. Don't just say, well, let's let it fly high and whatever it goes, it goes. If it goes up, it goes down, you know. No, that's not what we do. We say our finances are going to just keep going up. I guess you could say we're shooting for the moon. If we do land, we land such a way that you can have high guaranteed income or something like that. We land right into the retirement bill. You know, they got these little targets and they got the little bullseyes and you land right on it. We land right on the bullseye of where you need to be. But when you're just saying, hey, I'm just going to fly this thing by the seat of my pants, I don't think so. And that's what's going on a lot right now with the industry, should I say. They're flying by the seat of their pants in the finances, in the investments. They're looking at things and saying, well, you know, we've made so much money this year or the last few years. We're just going to keep on being reckless and trying to be very aggressive. Even if you're 60 or 70 years old, we're just going to keep on going for the most dough. Don't you know, if you keep on driving reckless, if you keep on doing things that's going to put you at jeopardy, someday you're going to mess up.
2: Uh-oh.
1: Especially if you're running on bald tires. Have you ever seen some of these slick tires that people drive and you look at them and going, man, they ain't going to go much further with that? I mean, they're going to have a blowout. You're running on thin ice or thin tread, you know, and if you get on thin ice with thin tread, you are going to go all over the place. When I was a kid, I couldn't really buy tires like I should, so I didn't have the best tread, but I didn't drive like an idiot on ice either. We had ice up there in Northeast Alabama. We have snow and ice, and it's kind of fun to drive on the snow and ice until you went in the ditch. Then, you know, that wasn't much fun. we'd try to pull each other out, push each other out. I guess that part might have been fun. But the one thing that could be fun, but it also was real scary, is going off the mountain while there was ice and snow. And seeing folks that were in the ditch because they didn't put chains on the tires. They didn't do stuff. They hit the brake at the wrong time, slid in the ditch, whatever. There's an art to driving in ice. There's an art to flying an airplane in turbulence. You got to have knowledge. You got to have experience. There's an art in financial where you're trying to make it where they will never lose their assets, but still make lots of money. We want Earnest Airlines, if you want to call us that, to land on the bullseye. We want Earnest Financial to do what it should do to take care of you. And so we're working every day diligently. We're fiduciaries. We're constantly trying to do the right thing. And we're using products that cannot lose anything if the markets drop, insured by insurance companies. Most of them are called FIAs, fixed indexed annuities. Sometimes we use fixed annuities. Sometimes we use other things. But those are the main product that really works. Now, I will tell you this. A company called us up the other day and said for 60 days, we've jacked the bonuses to the moon.
3: Zero. We have a liftoff.
1: I said, you've got to be kidding. The bonuses have gone to the moon. They said, for the next 60 days, the bonuses have gone through the roof. So here's what I say to you. I can't tell you what the big double-digit bonus is of interest they're adding, but they increased it dramatically. Percentage-wise, wow. It's unbelievable. It's in the stratosphere. They're flying high as they can go. And I would say if you want that extra dough, give us a call. We'll help you get it all.
0: And if you're ready to make that call, and who wouldn't be after you found out that the bonuses are through the roof and to the moon, that's up there. That's way up there. So I think now would be an excellent time to go and call or stop and call David Earnest, 833-596-7233. Remember those last four digits. Spell out the word SAFE. And I'd like to also mention the sometimes forgotten website. When I say that, usually me, the one that forgets to mention it. It's retirewithearnest.com. You can check that out. It's got a lot of good information on there. Probably find these phone numbers on there too. And when you see those phone numbers, that reminds you to call David Earnest, 833-596-7233. Earnest Financial LLC. And I still say we need to get it on a t-shirt or a cap. Look, lots of cash. Serving the community for well over 40 years. And David, you've been the one doing it all that time. When you started out, now, right now you've got Chauffeur Sarah over there and Princess Leah, Too Tall Matthew. Joe comes and hangs out once in a while. But when you first started out, did you start out on the kitchen table, sitting around there and drinking coffee and doing financial stuff?
1: I pretty well worked with B, myself, and I.
0: Uh-huh.
1: Because everybody that's working in my office now is either in diapers or wasn't here yet. I couldn't depend on them then, but I'm sure depending on them now. I guess you could say I'm the old man on the block, and they're coming into their own. They are learning unbelievable amounts of information. They already know everything I know about, practically that I know, about certain things like how to make an annuity make more money than it should. Oh, yeah, I'm going to write a book that's going to say how to make your annuity make more money than it could or should. We have gotten good at that. People are amazed when they say, I didn't know you could do that. Well, yeah, you can, because it's contractual. There's ways to make things work better than they're supposed to. And we have gotten good at that. It took us 40 years to learn everything we've known, but we keep on learning every day. Why do I go to these financial meetings? Why do I go to these conferences? I listen, I talk, we get involved, because I have the responsibility of taking care of millions and millions of dollars now. Millions, just mega millions of dollars is under our portfolio right now. And I can safely say, to my knowledge, we have never lost a penny that anyone that followed our rules would have never lost any money.
4: That's an applause line.
5: Let's clap for that, you stupid.
1: Some people have done some crazy things in the past, might have lost a little bit because they pulled out before they were supposed to. They didn't listen to us. But they really didn't lose that much. But as far as like the products themselves and the way it works, we have never lost a penny because the products that we use cannot lose money. That's why. And they're guaranteed by insurance companies. We're not against the stock market. We use the stock market every day. These FIAs are a blend between the stock market and a guarantee along with the stock market. What they do is take the interest they could pay you and they buy futures in the market. The money that you have and the bonuses that they give you are in a fixed account. You cannot lose any money. You are good to go. You're not going to crash and burn. You've got experienced people taking care of you and wrapped with guarantees. It's very, very important that you do that. Why did they not let the TSA do their job? Why did they cut their money off? The government can do all kinds of crazy things. We're not going to do that at Earnest Financial. We're not going to let your money get cut off. You're always going to be able to get to your money because we're not going to lose your money. And we're going to continue to make lots of money. And then we're going to make the annuity make more money than it's supposed to. I can tell you briefly how we do that. We take a little bit of the money out every year and rebonus it again. That's how it makes more money. Is that supposed to be going on? Absolutely not the plan of the insurance company, but it's fiduciary. Because if we make more money for you, that is the way to go. And no regulatory person and no one can tell us that it's the wrong thing to do because it's taking care of you. Now, is it not good for the profits of the company sometimes? Maybe so. But all this stuff is contractual. Everything runs off contract. Everything runs off of the purpose of the way the programs are put together. We educate you on how this works, and we're constantly educating. We're constantly talking. We're constantly letting people know what's going on with their dough. That's better than Congress.
4: I know, right?
1: What are they doing with our dough up there, Rusty?
0: I think they're just taking it and hiding it from us. That's almost like your friend goes to the casino and comes back with, oh, I don't know, several thousand dollars, but you sent him $20 to bet on something for you. And he comes back, what about my 20? He said, you lost your money.
4: Oh!
0: You never seem to benefit from anything like that. So
1: it's weird how that works, but that's generally the case. I was watching some of these advertisements on TV where they were showing all these people, you've won, you've hit the big jackpot, you know, and they got all these lights flashing and, you know, all these things. It's like, you're going to win every time you turn the crank, you know?
0: Exactly.
1: But that's not the way it works in the casino. The house always wins and the rest of the people always lose. Yeah, you might hit a jackpot now and then. I tell you what, this lady came to me a few years ago. She won the big jackpot, over $1 million in Montgomery, Alabama. She had put it all back in and lost all the money within a week or two.
6: You are so stupid.
1: And the same way with the lottery. Not just with the lottery, but I'd be saying if you get an inheritance, they don't put it back in generally. It's spent within 2 years. Why is that? It has to be mind over matter, and they don't matter because they're going to lose it anyway. So teach your children right. I had one guy, and I wrote a book about it. It's called The 11th Commandment. Thou shalt not lose the principle. And that's the principle of what we stand on. Teach your children to keep the principle and keep on passing it down. Now, there's ways to pass it down. There's this thing called, some people call it an inheritance tax, and some people call it what it really is, estate taxes. There's ways to get around that. Legal ways, using life insurance, using trust, and various things. Now, if you get so rich that you're worth $100 billion, well, okay, there is a way around that one, too. It's called giving your money away and then getting it back. People don't understand. These wealthy people, they've got smart investment people. They know how to do these things. It's all smoke and mirrors, but it must work. Here's the thing. Don't let you be smoke and mirrored out. You need the same deal. You need to be able to keep your money and keep it in the family if you want to, or have unlimited income for life. Don't crash and burn. Pick the right airline. I know there's one airline that's had so many crashes and burns that people are afraid to fly that airline. And yes, it's an odd airline, and I don't think I would fly it.
0: Which airline? You can't say?
1: I'd rather not say, but I will say this. You wouldn't have never heard that one probably before. Now, there's a lot of airlines, and I'm not going to say who they are. You can look it up, that have never had a major crash. I hate to tell you this. They're not located in the South, not in Alabama. I think every airline that operates in Alabama has had some horrific crashes. And every investment arena has had horrific crashes, except for the programs like we administer. These programs to my knowledge, have never had a major crash, and I hope and I pray and I don't think they ever will, because the way they do business. Do you want to keep what you've got, or do you want to take the risk when you get older that you've not got the right airplane, you've not got the right air pilot, you've not got the right financial product to not crash and burn if the turbulence gets so bad in the economy? They're saying we're going to have a Great Depression in 2030. I have no idea, but I know one thing. I'm not going to fly in that bad weather. I'm just not. Not if I'm old, especially. My wife, she laughed at me. I used to ride a motorcycle a little bit. She said, your old bones are going to feel good when they hit that pavement. And I got to thinking, you know, she's right. And you know what I did? I parked it 5 years ago and I did not got on it again. I'll be honest with you. I don't want to hit the pavement. And I know that you can't flirt with danger, but just so long. And I just wanted to quit. Just like financial. Somewhere down the road, you're going to hit the pavement if you keep flirting with danger. We want safe landings. We want guaranteed income. We want money that grows but won't go away. We can't depend on the government. We can't depend on the economy. There's going to be another downturn. Some really good economists seem to think it's going to be worse than 2008 by far. I have no earthly idea, but I know one thing. I'm getting ready. I wonder how many people listened to Noah when he said, we're going to have a flood. How many people really didn't drown? Well, according to the Bible, it was just a few. But don't be the many, be the few that make it through the next disaster. It's just wise to be ready. That's not to say to dig and put your money in a hole and it don't work for you. That's another problem. You can become so paranoid that you don't invest your money. I have people I run into all the like they said, I got all my money out of the bank. Where'd you put it? I put it in the mattress, man. Yeah, some people put them in bank vaults. Not the vault. Well, they don't know it's in there. Did you realize that if you die or if someone dies and the bank finds out, they can close down your safety deposit box until you prove who's supposed to get the money? I don't really trust safety deposit boxes because of that. It's almost better off if you had your own safe. But you know what? You're better off using the bank vault safe, the insurance company's bank safe. You got to make your money work. You don't want to be like Marmaduke and put it in mason jars and stick it down in the ground. No, I don't agree with that, because there's this thing called inflation. When he died, all those people out in the woods digging, trying to find his money. Well, it had done and deflated a lot, I think, because it probably been in there for, well, now it'd be like 100 years almost. So I don't know.

0: conservationist, and also probably the first person that was looking at gas mileage. If we had done what Marmaduke did, he knocked all his vehicles out of gear and rolled off all the hills. If you met him coming up a hill, he was going 2 or 3 miles an hour. If you read him coming down a hill, you better get out of the way. He'd knock you out of the way because he wasn't going to touch that brake, man. He's going to make that old 1932 panel truck go as far as it could go. And he said, Sonny, people just tire up their cars. They just tire them up. And Lord have mercy, he never tore one up to my knowledge. They lasted forever and ever and ever and a day. And even in 1973 and 74, he didn't have to stop anywhere to get any petrol, as he called push water. Now, if you think I'm just telling a story, I'm not. This is that truth about this asset preservationist. He went to the extreme, though. He told me, he said, Sonny, I always start off real slow and gain my speed up. He said, people just tire up their cars trying to take off too fast. But I think he would have a hard time now with these automatic transmissions and the power steering going off. I don't know what he would do. He'd probably have to rework something. I don't know what he'd do. He'd probably drive him crazy. I know I'm probably driving people crazy talking about Marmaduke, but maybe I ought to have a Marmaduke show. The things that he told me down through the years is just amazing. It's like he was a prophet.
1: He was a wise man.
0: He knew how to have solved the energy crisis back in the 1970s and early 60s. He told me what to do. Think about it. Richard Nixon,
2: I'm not a crook,
0: passed a law that you couldn't drive over 55 miles an hour. That seemed to help on gas. But Richard didn't say that you could run off hills at 100 miles an hour and just don't touch the brake. I don't think that was a good one either. But anyway, we want a controlled flight. We want control. We want to make sure that we always keep in the right lane, that we're going along on an even way, and we're not going to hit the ground, whether it's Marmaduke's truck or our airplane. That reminds me of another guy that lived in my neck of the woods. He's always telling folks he was building an airplane, but he called it an aeroplane, and it was another story. But I'll tell you that story one day. This guy actually went to Hee Haw one time, supposedly, and got one of those girls to sit on his knee. I don't know if it's true or not. He wore overalls. Instead of driving a car, he drove a truck, tractor everywhere, one of them old tractors on. Man, this is crazy. People that I knew when I was growing up, just unbelievable. I did not realize how unique it was living out in the sticks like that. Man, there's some characters. And yes, they were concerned about their money because their grandpappy or them remembered the Great Depression. And I hadn't forgotten it. And that's why I'm an asset preservationist. These people drilled it into my head. What can happen to you if something bad happens in the economy? And let me just tell you, the government knows it can happen. Why do you think there's some laws passing now where you possibly would be able to take your money out of a 401k and put it in an annuity only? Only annuity. This law is being looked at right now. It's in the committee right now. Why would the politicians want to do that? The only thing I can figure is they're seeing something down the road that might happen that scares them, and they don't want to be blamed for not letting people have an avenue to force the 401k people to roll their money into an annuity, even if they're less than 59 and a half. Between 50 and 59 and a half, they'll open the door for them if this law passes. We hope it does. We hope it does, because people do not want to lose their assets. And Marmaduke never did.
1: But you think it's buried out there somewhere?
0: I think there was a lot of money in mason jars, but it's probably corroded and rotten by now. I don't know, but maybe some of it was Confederate money. I went down there one day to get a bar of soap, and Minnie went back in the back, and she came back, and it was labeled like 8 cents from this bar of soap that I've swear had been in there in that back room since the 1920s. And the name of that soap was Grandpa's Toilet Soap. When I opened it up, it was just pure pine tar or something. I don't know. I thought maybe is this the hillbillies soap here or the lye soap? I didn't know what it was. But my mom saw it, and she said, go back down there and see if you can buy some more of this. This is a novelty. I went down there to get some more, and she said, no, I can't find any more right now. I'll look later on. I never could get any more, I don't reckon. But anyway.
1: I bet you paid more than 8 cents for it, though, didn't you?
0: Well, yeah. I mean, like, Minnie never did upcharge you any. Marmaduke, if he saw that, he might have said, I got to charge you 50 cents for this. You know, he knows what inflation is. It'd been sitting back there in the back somewhere forever. But I tell you one thing, if you're making change and it falls through the cracks in the floor and you hear this clink, clink, I swore there's a pan under there. And one day I did that, it fell, he was making change and it went through the hole there. And he said, it's

0: This is exactly what he said. He said, "It's gone now, sonny." And he just laughed at me. And I thought, yeah, it's gone in your pan down there under that floor with all them holes in it. That's where it
1: Ain't no telling what he's got hidden away up there somewhere.
0: No
1: But
0: telling.
1: I tell you one thing that was kind of hidden away was the time was slipping away from us, and we're just about done here, David. You want to give us a little wrap up here, the last minute or two?
0: I can understand why Marmaduke was scared. I can understand why John Ed Long was scared of crashing and was so careful. I can understand why Marmaduke was so afraid of losing his money because his grandpappy lost his money, and John Ed Long saw some people that did some crazy things that probably lost their lives in airplanes and things and knew that how dangerous it could be. We're in some dangerous times right now. You may not realize it. Maybe you're just going along and thinking everything's okay. If you have time, Google, I think it's called ITR, or just Google the Depression of 2030. Just go ahead and do it and read about it. If you got that little thing in your hand, it's called a smartphone, be smart. Just Google Depression 2030 and read all about it. There's some really knowledgeable people say it's coming. I don't know, but it scares the bahookas out of me. And I can tell you what, we're getting ready for it. And don't be the people who were running toward Noah's Ark when the water was high. Get in there while it's dry. Get in there before it's too late. Shelter in place. Get your money where it needs to be. I'm not talking about not taking some risks. I'm talking about not taking crazy risks. And don't jump in the water if you can't swim. Just please, stay on dry land. Give us a call. We want to help you save it all.
1: That number is 833-596-7233. Those last four digits spell out the word safe. And don't forget about the website at retirewithearnest.com. David, we're going to have to go, or they're going
0: I
1: to
0: just want to
1: start.
0: say one more thing
1: Oh,
0: that
1: you got
0: Marmaduke
1: one more
0: always said.
1: thing. Columbo.
0: Sonny,
1: Okay, go ahead.
0: pennies make dollars. Save them all you can.
1: Pennies make dollars, and that makes sense. 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
3: Hello, sports fans. Chris Cleats here on the scene at the Dairy Queen, where world-famous daredevil Evil Bo Weevil will attempt to jump over his portfolio. It seems he's had asset preservationist David Earnest on the case, and his portfolio has grown to an enormous size.
4: That's right, Mr. Klupas. Since I called David Earnest at 833-596-7233, my portfolio has been growing like a weed.
3: Like a weed?
4: Yeah, a great big old happy weed.
3: And now you're going to jump your motorcycle over your portfolio.
4: Gonna be like when Evil Knievel jumped over that Snake River Canyon.
3: Yes, Evil, but if I'm correct, I think the other Evil didn't make it.
4: Oh, yeah.
3: Anything else before you go?
4: I'd like to say hello to Charlene. She's doing a nickel up here at the women's prison. Honey, I'll see you when you get out.
3: And we'll come back soon and find out just what happens.
4: Has some of these kids been messing with this life?
5: This is your roving reporter. Today I'm talking with a man who makes socks.
6: I make these lovely socks here on this lovely island on which we are standing.
5: What is the name of this island?
6: Arg.
5: Like what a pirate said.
6: Oh, that's right, man.
5: And I'm sure you make a great deal of money manufacturing socks. Do you have a money man to take care of your money for you?
6: David Earnest is my money man.
5: Many people tell me they use David Earnest.
6: And I bet they also tell you his phone number.
5: Yes?
6: Toll free. 833-596-7233. That's 833-596-SAFE.
5: And you say your socks are really well known.
6: Oh, yes. They talk about them all over the world.
5: And you make them here on this island.
6: Yeah. Arg.
5: Like the pirate says.
6: Yeah.
5: Well, I'm sorry, but I've never heard of your socks.
6: You mean to tell me that you never heard of Arg Isle socks?
5: I think I'm going to be ill.
6: I almost felt bad doing that one.
7: All matters discussed during the show are for informational purposes only. Each individual situation may vary, and the opinions expressed here may not apply to everyone. Materials presented are believed to be from reliable sources, and no representations can be made as to its accuracy. All ideas and information should be discussed in detail with one of our qualified representatives prior to implementation.
8: Well, son, I guess it's time to go home.
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13: Gabbard will soon be gone. I'm Tom Rigotti, Fox News. The country's intel chief is stepping down next month, Fox's Jared Halpern reports.
14: The director of national intelligence, Tulsi Gabbard, is resigning, she says, to be with her husband, who was diagnosed with an extremely rare form of bone cancer. Gabbard says her last day is expected to be June 30th. Her tenure as DNI has been marked by declassifying millions of pages of government files on the assassinations of President Kennedy and his brother, former Attorney General Robert Kennedy. She also released files she says shows Obama administration officials politicized intelligence about Russian election interference. A former member of Congress, Gabbard ran for president as a Democrat in 2020. At the White House, Jared Halpern, Fox News.
13: Kevin Warsh has been sworn in as the 17th chair of the Federal Reserve. Fox Business Network's Connor Hanson reports at least one Fed governor does not think cutting interest rates is the best way to go.
15: Federal Reserve Governor Christopher Waller made comments shortly before that ceremony saying it would be, quote, crazy for the Fed to contemplate cuts in the near future. Central bankers say some policy firming might be appropriate if inflation persistently stays above that 2% target rate. Warsh begins his first term as the conflict in Iran puts upward pressure on prices.
13: President Trump campaigning north of New York City today in Suffern, New York, speaking in a battleground House district. Trump touting his administration's efforts of bringing prosperity back to New York State, which he says has declined under previous administrations.
16: Under the Trump administration, we're doing everything we can to bring New York back in bigger, better, stronger than ever before.
13: President Trump joining New York Congressman Mike Lawler ahead of one of the state's key midterm elections in the 17th district. America's listening to Fox News.
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13: Secretary of State Marco Rubio meets with foreign ministers from all 30 NATO countries. They discuss threats involving topics such as the reopening of the Strait of Hormuz. Fox's Julian Turner from Malmo, Sweden, discusses what other things that came up during the meeting.
18: This comes at an incredibly sensitive moment. The alliance, we all know, facing intense strain over the war in Iran. One thing, though, everybody here seemed to really agree on is the need to get the Strait of Hormuz back open again. As Rubio met with NATO, Pakistani leadership arrived in Tehran, Rubio crediting the Pakistanis with being the go-between in U.S.-Iran talks since they started. Another big topic on the agenda, President Trump's decision to forward deploy 5,000 U.S. troops to Poland, this after pulling that same number back from Germany just a short time ago.
13: Despite President Trump and Rubio discussing progress in getting a peace deal done, Iran's foreign minister says there's still major differences between the two sides that remain unresolved. A human smuggling case against illegal immigrant Kilmar Abrego-Garcia tossed by a judge today. Abrego-Garcia's lawyers claimed that both the timing of the criminal charges and inflammatory statements about him by top Trump officials demonstrated that the prosecution was vindictive. The judge called it selective or vindictive prosecution, saying the administration would not have brought the case if Abrego-Garcia had not been returned following his mistaken deportation to El Salvador. He became a lightning rod in the debate over mass deportation. Officials in North Carolina released the 911 call made before NASCAR champion Kyle Busch died yesterday.
19: I've got an individual that's shortness of breath, very hot,
9: thinks he's going to pass out and is producing a little bit of blood, coughing up some blood.
13: The 41-year-old was reportedly using a race simulator when he collapsed and was rushed to a hospital. I'm Tom Rigotti. This is...
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0: 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Hello! 877-381-3811. It's Friday. We keep our foot on the gas pedal. Oh, yes, we does. So much going on. I'll make a prediction now. And look, I have no inside information. So if the enemy's listening, I want them to know I have no inside information. And by the way, the enemy is trying to monitor my social media and my internet activity. And by the enemy, I mean the Iranian regime. That's a fact. I'm not going to get into it, but they are. You can look all they want. I'm the squarest, straightest guy in the world. Unlike them, who, you know, well, I won't go into their sexual habits and their killing habits and all the rest. The president was going to go to New Jersey. He's not. The president was going to go to his son Junior's formal wedding, a small group. I believe they were already married. He cannot. He has put this out publicly that he needs to stay at the White House. Now that to me, Mr. Producer, is a pretty obvious signal, don't you think? It's a telltale sign that the clock is ticking. Look, I could be wrong. We all know that, but I rarely am. No offense. If there was the deal-making still going on, or whatever you want to call it, I don't think he'd feel the need to hang around. So this is my suspicion, based on rationality and reason. And then when you're reading these articles, and again, a lot of it can be disinformation or misinformation, when you work through some of that static, it looks like the Iranian regime is digging in, and it looks like the president may have had enough. Now, it's very, very important that this end the right way. And I'm of the school that we need to defeat the enemy. We've talked about this all week. The overwhelming majority of you view it the same way. As a matter of fact, I can't think of any caller we had that doesn't. And I think that's the sentiment of the American people, too, regardless of all the surveys and polls and all the rest. You're a very good barometer of what's going on out there, you and the audience. And my hope is if we do it, and maybe the last shot at this, that we really obliterate what needs to be obliterated. We go to these IRGC facilities. That's, you know, the equivalent of their SS. And we take every one of them out. I don't know if we've armed the Iranian people or not. I suspect not. And I feel like that is something that was a huge missed opportunity. Unless we have, of course. Again, I don't know. I don't know. Life, Liberty, and Levin this weekend. We're putting together some wonderful specials for you, which takes a lot of time and effort. And I think you're going to love them. I really do. I hope you'll set your DVR for 8 p.m. Eastern Time tomorrow, 8 p.m. Eastern Time Sunday, if you can't watch them live, and I think you'll enjoy those as well. So there's some strange things going on out there, and I want to share them with you as they pop up. The Muslim Brotherhood is an out-out terrorist organization. It was born in Egypt. It was behind the death, the murder of Sadat. And from the Muslim Brotherhood was born Hamas, which is really the Muslim Brotherhood of Gaza, Islamic Jihad, and a number of these other outfits. And they preach terrorism. They preach murder. They preach destruction. Now, some of these guys are in our country and they're in Europe. And they wear suits or they wear clothing. So you won't be, suspicious of them. But more and more, they're out of the closet. And they're making it abundantly clear what they want to do. They want to destroy our country. They want to destroy anybody who's in their way. And they seek to conquer us. And they've conquered many cities in Europe, quite frankly. Many cities in Britain. Many cities in France. And the rest of Europe. And that's their objective here. It's not to get along, it's not to assimilate, it's not to become great Americans, It is to destroy us. Now, the Muslim Brotherhood leader in Paterson, New Jersey. Paterson, New Jersey now is an Islamist city in New Jersey. The mayor there has said that they view themselves as an American-Palestinian city. They celebrate Palestinian Day. They've named streets and changed the names of streets to accommodate their ideology. And that's Paterson, New Jersey. Now, notice their concentrations of these imams and these Islamists and these activists. Because when you read the CAIR material, C-A-I-R, which, of course, is a Hamas front group, they tell you what they're going to do. When you listen to Awad, that's his name, the guy that founded Hamas and runs Hamas, excuse me, CAIR, really the same thing, but you get the point. What they've explained is that they need to basically populate areas in a segregated way where they can make the difference in the Democrat Party. So if it's a marginal district where it leans slightly Republican, and that goes for whether it's the school board or the town council or mayor or other state positions or these, you know, congressional seats or what have you. If it's close, they want to be the difference maker. And so they put these mosques and these Islamist communities in strategic geographic locations throughout our country. That's why they want to build these massive Islam centers, in Texas, several of them. That's why they're trying to build them in parts of Florida and things of that sort. So the Muslim Brotherhood is the mothership. And the Muslim Brotherhood leader in Paterson, New Jersey, in January 2026, just a few months ago, they were having a seminar, and they were congratulating themselves for their accomplishments. And I want you to listen to this. I want you to turn up your volume. We'll turn up our volume a little to make sure you can hear it. And I want to give a hat tip to Bridget Gabriel, who is fantastic. This was on X. Cut four, go.
1: Now, within the Democratic and the Republican Party, we see the split. We see the fractures within what the MAGA movement. You see the likes of Tucker Carlson. You see the likes of Candace Owens. You see the likes of Megyn Kelly. You see the likes of Steve Bannon. He's the one who coined MAGA. Do you know what MAGA means? Do you know what MAGA? Do you know what MAGA? MAGA make America great again, right? MAGA make Israel great again. So he said, either you're MAGA or MAGA. Choose. So he accuses people like Ben Shapiro and Mark Levin, who he calls Mark Tel Aviv Levin. That's what he calls him. These cracks are happening. So now, for those who continue to question, is our work paying off? I'm telling you, it is. Is it where we want it to be? No, it's not. Is it where it should be? No, it's not. Are we able to get there? Yes, we are. Because Allah is providing evidence to us that your struggle is paying off, that your voices is making a difference. But it comes with what? It comes with sacrifices. It comes with hardships. It's the same as Surah Al-Isra. You want the victory in the first and second round? It has to come with a sacrifice. It has to come with struggle. Today we're afforded another opportunity. America now is being divided. Spoke about the promise of Allah, the promise of victory. But you know, if you go and through the ayahs again, you will find that victory comes through struggle. Comes through struggle. There are ups and downs. It depends on the situation of the ummah, of the believers. When we are awarded struggle or we are defeated, it depends on us. Yes, the victory of Allah is given. The promise of Allah is given. But what is not given, it is the people who are going to achieve this victory. Iman necessitates action. I am going to struggle until I die.
0: Mm-hmm. When you think about that, folks, they're counting on Megyn Kelly. They're counting on Steve Bannon, Candace Owens, and Tucker Carlson. I've warned you about these people and others over and over and over again. Some of them intentionally, some of them unintentionally, are serving the enemy from within. I do not believe MAGA is divided at all. 90%, 92%, 100% back the president and what he's doing. But they are dividing the country. The Democrat Party is becoming a wholly owned subsidiary of the Muslim Brotherhood. They don't denounce it. They don't denounce CARE. In fact, they've worked with CARE in a number of elections. You don't hear them denouncing them, do you? In fact, you see them nominating them and trying to get them elected to the House and the Senate. And they have elected several to the House, and now they want to elect several to the Senate. The Democrat Party is an evil party that sabotages this nation and has done it really since its founding or shortly thereafter. That is a fact. More when I return. I'll be right back.
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0: Folks, if you're turning 65 or you're older, then I know you're like me and getting bombarded with Medicare spam. 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Dial #250 and say the keyword Medicare help. 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
2: He's passionate.
0: Just pathetic.
2: He's funny.
0: Get off the phone, you big dope.
2: And you always learn something. 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

0: These so-called podcasters are not influencers, as you can see by elections. But they are influencers with the enemy. They are. I'm talking about these radicals. I'm talking about these people who want to destroy our country and our system. Many are overseas, some are here. And they really do like Tucker and Bannon and Owens and Kelly and others. Fuentes. Fuentes now is a complete screwball. He's all over the map. I mean, he's filled with hate and venom. But he doesn't know how to actually focus it. So he's... I don't believe the frontal lobe on his brain is fully developed, and I don't think it's going to be fully developed. I've said before, I think he's stuck in a prepubescent mode. He's got massive hands, this guy. Massive. Like Bill Clinton hands. He's flying, like Newsom hands, you know what I mean? Really big, weird hands. Anyway, I bet he can swim pretty well, don't you, Mr. Producer? Probably has some fins. Big hands. Now, in December 2025, the Muslim Brotherhood clerics, a couple of them were gathered, and here's what they have to say. Cut five, go.
1: We've spoken about Tucker Carlson a lot in previous episodes. And
2: making some noise.
1: Yeah, you know what? I think he's an important person. We've got to follow him. Umar ibn Khattab. Now, today, we know media is a... Powerful place, man. Right? If you win the media war, media.
2: Yeah.
1: Right? As in, if we took a victory from this, if we did, if there's anything for us to say we did this time with Allah's permission, Tawfiq, is media.
2: Yeah.
1: I'm saying this guy is, in my opinion, the strongest guy in the media right now.
2: I mean, yeah, he has millions of views. Anytime he posts anything, I always monitor, like, it's just the views.
1: It's not just that. This guy has got very strong footing and following. And
3: in the conservative,
2: in the right wing,
1: in the USA,
2: yeah,
1: in the UK, and the Middle East.
0: Yeah, it's not right wing or conservative. It's Muslims. You just heard what they said. I've been telling you this for a long time now. That's his audience. He endorses Massey. Massey gets slaughtered in a crushing defeat in the district he's represented for 14 years. Crushing defeat. They blame the Jews, the Israeli lobby. Of course, they don't mention Trump, because Trump came out against him and helped crush him. And they've turned on Trump. They've turned on MAGA. They've turned on Republicanism. They've turned on conservatism. They've turned on Christianity. Of course, they hate Judaism. And so these are their supporters and followers. These guys are British. I don't know where they're originally from. But you can hear what they said. They're very excited about their buddy, Traitor Tucker Carlson. You hear what the Muslim Brotherhood said here in our country? Very excited about Kelly and Bannon. Although Bannon, you don't hear about him much. I think he's in hiding. He doesn't want to release his Epstein videos. And Tucker, of course. The same four or five people they all mention. And, of course, they play them, in particular Carlson, in Iran, in Qatar, in Saudi Arabia, sometimes in Russia. And that's what we're dealing with. And I'm very proud of the fact that we here on the Mark Levin radio show were the first to really expose these bastards, one after the other after the other, for exactly what they are and they will always be. I'll be right back.

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2: Fox News, I'm Tom Graham. President Trump holding a campaign-style rally today at SUNY Rockland Community College, about 30 miles north of New York City.
3: I cut your taxes and cut the taxes on workers, families, small business who are the soul of this state.
2: Now, the president rallying and supporting Republican Congressman Mike Lawler of New York. This is ahead of the November midterms. The president is expected to make several more campaign-style stops in the coming months. Waymo pausing its driverless car service in Atlanta and Texas with storms in the forecast. It's over concerns that self-driving cars can struggle with floodwaters.
4: On Wednesday in Atlanta, at least two Waymo taxis drove themselves onto flooded streets and got stuck. Waymo is suspending operations with more heavy rain and possible flooding in the forecast in Atlanta and in Austin, Dallas, Houston, and San Antonio, Texas.
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0: Hakeem Jeffries has an uncle who is an absolute, or did, extremist bigot. And he has a brother that isn't much different. Over at Campus Reform, a project of the Great Leadership Institute, and our friend Moore Blackwell, Hakeem Jeffries' brother invokes John Brown's violence while discussing white supremacy in the White House. Hassan Kwame Jeffries. That's Hakeem Jeffries' brother. Hassan Kwame Jeffries, his name, promotes John Brown's philosophy of violence against white supremacy. Social media posts suggest Jeffries associates the White House with white supremacy. Let me read you this piece. This is today. Hassan Kwame Jeffries, an Ohio State University professor and the brother of Hakeem Jeffries, made social media posts referencing the elimination of white supremacists, quote, by any means necessary. Now, understand, we don't like white supremacists, you and I. But that's not what they're talking about. Their definition of white supremacist is very broad. Very broad. People who oppose DEI, people who support a colorblind society. You get my drift? In a trending social media post, libs of TikToks highlighted an ex-post from Jeffries' brother. In the post, he writes, John Brown understood that the only way to free Americans from the scourge of white supremacy was to get rid of white supremacists by any means necessary. He was right then, and he's right now. So his brother is proposing murder. I don't know how else to put it. I don't know how else to put it. Well, what else would he be proposing? We all know who John Brown was. Jeffries cited John Brown, an American abolitionist known for advocating violence to end slavery. One quote from Brown that describes his philosophy states, quote, I'm quite certain that the crimes of this guilty land will never be purged away but with blood. I had, as I now think vainly, flattered myself that without very much bloodshed, it might be done. And so he's being cited by Hakeem Jeffries' brother, who is a professor at Ohio State University. One person commented on the post, jokingly asking, are these so-called white supremacists in the room with you? Jeffries responded, nah, they're in the White House. The post further suggests that Jeffries was referring to President Trump and his administration in the original post. You see, if your mind is made of a sponge and you're soaking all this stuff in, and you're getting more and more radicalized, and you hear that Trump's a dictator, he's Hitler, he's going to do this, he's going to do that, and you hear this Hakeem Jeffries' brother, and he's talking about John Brown, and you're picking up all this stuff, and you're listening to Tlaib and Omar, and you're listening to Ro Khanna and about the Jews and Israel. They're stoking the flames. They know they're stoking the flames. And then when something happens, they take no responsibility, and they keep stoking the flames. And the media doesn't call them out. The media are with them. Hassan Kwame Jeffries, the brother, is an associate professor of history at Ohio State University whose expertise is African-American history. According to his university biography, he hosts the podcast Teaching Hard History, a production from the Southern Poverty Law Center's Education Division. How do you like that? Of course. Additionally, quote, Hassan consults regularly with school districts on developing anti-racism programming. Does he sound like an anti-racist? Jeffries is also the brother of Democrat U.S. House Minority Leader Hakeem Jeffries. At the time of writing, Ohio State University has not announced any disciplinary action involving Hassan Kwame Jeffries related to the social media post. So there's the guy promoting violence through Brown. And nothing. Nothing. This is not the first time a university employee has been accused of normalizing political violence. Campus Reform previously reported on faculty members celebrating Charlie Kirk's death, including individuals at Clemson University and University of Tennessee. The respiratory therapist at Ohio State University also said Kirk, quote, deserves an unnamed ditch in the middle of nowhere. Maybe the waste of oxygen will be worth something to the vultures. How do you like these sick people, America? Sick, sick, and sick again. As my buddy Bob Grant used to say, sick and getting sicker. Hassan Kwame Jeffries and Ohio State University President Ravi Balamankanda have been contacted for comment. This article will be updated accordingly. So the article came out a few hours ago today. And nothing from the university. I'm sure nothing will happen either. This is what takes place. Now, this is what you heard or you read. This times 1,000, 10,000 are going on in our universities and colleges, you see. 1,000, 10,000. It's very bad out there. Very bad. Now we have this. Bear with me. From Tusi TV. That's related to covering Iran. The Islamic Republic has decided it will not negotiate over its nuclear program with the United States. Iran's foreign ministry spokesman, Baghi, says it's not the right time to discuss the nuclear issue with the enemy. Now, if that's accurate, I have no reason to debate it. And if it's also accurate, and I have no reason to debate it, that the president's staying back at the Oval Office, it's not hard to read the tea leaves, is it? Now, this is a terrorist, fundamentalist, Islamist, so-called government that's taken over a country. And no matter what deal, quote-unquote, we would have entered into, as I posted today, it wouldn't matter. They're not going to adhere to it. And I put out the challenge. What makes anybody think they're going to adhere to anything? I would like to know. Is there something I'm missing? Their ideology does not permit it. They're not permitted to make peace with us. According to them, Allah wants them to eliminate us. So the 12th Imam can appear among us. He's hiding right now, waiting for the coast to be clear to bring peace and prosperity to all who follow him. So they are fundamentally unable to make an agreement that they're going to agree to. And yet, look at this grievous conduct here. They won't even go so far as to make an agreement that they won't follow. They're basically sticking their finger in our eye. They think that this two-week ceasefire that went on for 6 weeks and the effort to have, you know, Witkoff and Kushner and the Pakistanis, for God's sakes, are you kidding me? And the Qataris, apparently, to negotiate with them shows weakness on the part of the United States. And some days I did wonder, who wants the deal more, us or them, Mr. Producer? And you heard that from the calls we took this week. People getting frustrated. And, of course, the Democrats, whatever happens, are going to use it politically. We need to be prepared for that. As well as the Islamists' favorite podcasters. These are people who are very evil. I'm talking about these Democrats and these podcasters. They're very evil people, incredibly evil, what they're doing to this country. And they have not divided the MAGA base, but they will dispirit enough people that it could harm us. We need every vote we can get in this midterm election. But they want to take us down so they can say, see, it was Trump's fault. See, It's the Jews. See, it's Levin. See, it's Shapiro. See, it's Hammer. See, it's this. See, it's that. No, it's them. It's them. That's why I call them out. When I started calling them out, people, what are you doing? I said, what do you mean, what am I doing? This has to be addressed. Even now I get some of that. What are you doing? I said, what do you mean, what am I doing? You want to play Patsy? You want to play fiddlesticks while these guys are putting on the brass knuckles and selling us down the river and undermining our country and usurping our system while they're making a ton of money? I think that's still a huge scandal waiting to be broken. A huge scandal waiting to be broken. Remember, the first big amount of money that came in to fund the Tucker Carlson podcast came from a Muslim man, I believe, some $15 million. Can you imagine anything that I do, Mr. Producer, if I got $15 million from some Jewish billionaire? Oh, my God, look at him. He's a sellout. And here's the thing. Israel's an ally. It's an ally. It's not Iran. What about text messages he's got with Iran? How come nobody's bringing that up? Let's see the text messages. And he acts like it never happened. Didn't even want to talk about it, doesn't want to show it. It's like Bannon with the video with Epstein. Disappears. Has anybody even heard of this guy anymore? Is he even around? He's in the witness protection program. Where is he? I think he's hiding out at Dunkin' Donuts when you take a look at that guy. I'll be right back.
1: Mark Levin.
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And we're all drowning in compromise and confusion. One ministry, one of the great ministries of all time in this country, is still preaching the uncompromised word of God and without apology. And that's Hagee Ministries. And the pastor there is John Hagee and his son Matt. I mean, I've never heard a sermon like I heard when my wife and I visited Cornerstone Church in San Antonio, Texas. There had to be 5,000 people there or more. And John Hagee was speaking, and speaking beautifully. Just speaking beautifully. The man has memorized the Bible and beyond. And we spent several days there. Got to know him and his wife and the rest of his family, Sandy and so forth. And that's several years ago. And we hit it off. We've been really all best buddies since. Couple times every year we get together. We'll get together again probably in June. And I think we are quintessential Americans, an example of the love and the embrace of Judaism and Christianity. And it's one of the greatest friendships we've known. And I post some of John Hagee's things from time to time. He's truly one of the greatest spokesmen for Christianity and one of the greatest spokesmen for Israel. Every day, Hagee Ministries blasts the full gospel across the planet. It's powerful radio and televised broadcasts that reach millions, millions. Explosive social media that's reaching the next generation where they live, rock-solid Christian education programs. 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This is a full-on ministry, using every platform, every communication tool possible. This is the real thing. They're straight from the Bible, straight from the heart of pastors John and Matt Hagee. But none of it happens by accident. I've never seen people work so hard in my life, other than me, of course. But they're the same way. They're driven. Because they have a mission. And their mission is so important. And you only have one life. So many days. And if you're a believer and you really believe in these things, that's what you do. None of it happens by accident. It takes resources. It takes you. We must keep this work going strong for our children and our grandchildren. You heard those imams. You heard the others. This is the counterweight to all of that. And you can see that the next generation desperately needs to hear the unfiltered, unapologetic truth of the scriptures. So I'm asking you right now, go to jhm.org. That's John Hagee Ministries, jhm.org/Levin, L-E-V-I-N. 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And please make the most generous tax-deductible gift you can. We have a whole generation to save. I'm telling you, I've been online. It's very sick what's going on there. Very sick. Hagee Ministries is doing the Lord's work. Let's make sure they can keep doing it. And I'm telling you from firsthand experience, these people are fantastic. And it's not often that a national radio host can spend time talking about some of his best friends and some of the fantastic things that they're doing. It's a real honor, quite frankly. And we need this. We need our Christian friends, our Jewish friends.

0: people of other faith, people of no faith, to really hear what we're saying, open their eyes, or we're going to lose this country. The enemy knows it. The enemy knows it. How much time do we have, Rich? Let's go back and play. Cut four goes longer than 2 minutes there, doesn't it? All right, we're going to play that again next hour, just so you can hear. They can barely contain their excitement on how much progress they've been making in the United States, the Islamists. They can barely contain their joy. And they say, it's not enough. We know we have a lot more to do. And we have people who are helping them. These woke right neo-fascist podcasters, the Marxists, the Islamists, politicians like Mandami and Talib and Omar and Bernie Sanders and Roy Khanna. Khanna, whatever. He's a con man. You get it. And they're not alone. They're not alone. If people don't rise up in Michigan, you're going to have an Islamist senator, for crying out loud. If people don't rise up in Maine, you're going to have a communist who was a Nazi. And they're all one and the same in the sense that they hate us, we the American people. Mike Rogers has to win in Michigan. I've endorsed him strongly. And Susan Collins, that's right, I said it. She has to win in Maine. She has to win in Maine against this commie, who's also a pervert, who was also a Nazi, and he branded himself, he was so proud of it, right on his damn chest. We've got to do what we've got to do. We've got to be smart and push back, and we have to defeat the enemy. I'll be right back.
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4: The president hits the road. I'm Tom Graham, Fox News. President Trump holding a campaign-style rally, making a stop in his original home state.
5: Under the Trump administration, We're doing everything we can to bring New York back in bigger, better, stronger than ever before.
4: The president speaking in a small community about 30 miles north of New York City. Trump is expected to ramp up campaign-style events as the November midterm elections draw closer. The El Salvadorian national, whose cause became a rallying point for critics of President Trump's immigration policies, got a court win today in Tennessee. Charges against Kilmer Abrego-Garcia have been tossed.
6: U.S. District Judge Waverly Crenshaw granted Abrego-Garcia's dismissal motion for what he and his lawyers claimed was a selective, vindictive prosecution. The defendant was accused by the DOJ in a human smuggling case. He was at one point deported to his native El Salvador last year, but the courts ordered the federal government to facilitate his return. Judge Crenshaw, in his study of the evidence, said if Abrego-Garcia had not successfully challenged the deportation, the prosecution he threw out would not have been brought. The government says it still wants to deport him to a third-party country, such as Liberia. Grinnell Scott, Fox News.
4: Tulsi Gabbard says she's stepping down as Director of National Intelligence.
7: Gabbard posted on social media the copy of a letter she wrote to President Trump. She wrote, "I must submit my resignation, unfortunately, effective June 30th. My husband, Abraham, has recently been diagnosed with an extremely rare form of bone cancer. He faces major challenges in the coming weeks and months. At this time, I must step away from public service."
4: Fox's David Spunt in Washington. President Trump offering her praise on Wall Street. The Dow hitting an all-time high again today, closing up 294 points. The NASDAQ gained 51, while the S&P 500 climbed nearly 28 points. 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
4: The new leader of the Federal Reserve sworn in today at the White House.
10: Kevin Warsh was sworn in as the 17th chairman of the Federal Reserve, vowing to fill the role with energy and purpose.
11: I will lead a reform-oriented Federal Reserve, learning from past successes and mistakes both.
10: President Trump has criticized Federal Reserve leadership for not more significantly lowering interest rates, but told Warsh,
12: "I want Kevin to be totally independent. I want him to be independent and just do a great job. Don't look at me. Don't look at anybody."
10: A handful of Republican senators withheld initial support for Warsh until a Justice Department investigation into former Fed Chair Jerome Powell was dropped. At the White House, Jared Halpern, Fox News.
4: President Trump pushing for a toll-free Strait of Hormuz after reports that Iran is working together with Oman to control access. This is ceasefire talks continue. Fox's Jeff Paul in Dubai.
13: An advisor for the president here in the UAE says at the moment, in his opinion, he thinks there's a 50-50 chance that the U.S. and Iran agree on a future peace deal. He says his concern is that in the past, Iran has sort of overplayed or overestimated the cards they carry, and he's hoping that's not the case this time. Meanwhile, President Trump says that he's allowing those negotiations to continue as Iran is said to be currently reviewing the latest proposal. We also know Pakistan is intensifying its efforts to mediate the process, with several reports indicating its army chief is on the way to Tehran. On top of that, Reuters says Qatar has sent a negotiating team to Iran to help secure a deal to end the war.
4: A blast, New York City shipyard, leaving at least 16 people injured. So far, the cause of the blast still under investigation. NASCAR driver Kyle Busch experiencing shortness of breath, was coughing up blood the day before he died.
14: He is awake. He's awake. He's on the bathroom floor right now.
4: Now the 911 call has been released. This is paramedics were called to the North Carolina home of the 41-year-old. I'm Tom Graham, and this is
1: 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When you do, let them know Yaffe was the one who sent you.
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0: Hello, everybody, this Memorial Weekend. Let us not forget what that means. We're mourning. We're taking a moment to honor all the men and women who died in uniform for this country. It's a big deal. I want to tell you about somebody named Wells Crowther. W-E-L-L-E-S Crowther, C-R-O-W-T-H-E-R. The man in the red bandana. On September 11th, on 9/11, New Yorkers demonstrated an extraordinary courage and risked their lives to save others. One of these heroes was the man in the red bandana, Wells Crowther. When hijacked Flight 175 hit the World Trade Center's South Tower, people on the 78th floor sky lobby huddled together, frightened and confused. There was no escape, as far as they could tell. Then a man with a red bandana covering his nose and mouth suddenly appeared from the wreckage and the smoke. He spoke in a calm voice, and he guided them to a stairwell, leading them to safety. Now, the man in the red bandana made three trips to the sky lobby, saving as many people as he could. They believed he saved over 18 until the burning building collapsed. He died. A few months after 9/11, stories from survivors surfaced about this mysterious man wearing the red bandana. When Alison Crowther read an article about the hero in the New York Times, she knew that man was her son, 24-year-old Wells Crowther. He carried a red handkerchief since he was a boy. Wells Crowther worked as an equities trader, and he was also a volunteer firefighter. Wells Crowther's bravery and heroism on 9/11 will never be forgotten. As survivor Judy Wine, who was rescued by Crowther, notes, people can live 100 years and not have the compassion, the wherewithal to do what he did. He was 24 years old. Wells Crowther's red bandana is currently on display in the museum. I'm reading from this article. I assume it's still on display. A special stories and art program tied to his heroic story took place back in 2015 to honor him, the man in the red bandana. The man in the red bandana today was acknowledged by President Trump. was acknowledged today by President Trump. And he received the highest civilian medal available. The Medal of Freedom. 9/11. So much horror, so much tragedy. We have young people who weren't alive then. And I fear that too many of them don't really understand what took place. In the same city that suffered such hell at the hands of Islamists, elected a mayor. A mayor who celebrates Hamas even though he pretends not to, but he doesn't pretend very well. And that is the truth. And you have these people in the Democrat Party, you have these imams, and you have these so-called scholars who hate the country, and they have settled here now by the several millions. By the several millions. I'm not talking about the assistant manager at my bank, who's a wonderful man, he's Muslim, and others who I know quite well, the Zudi Jassers of the world. I'm not talking about them, I'm talking about exactly what I'm talking about. Exactly what I'm talking about. And so the man in the red bandana, who saved at least 18 people, 24 years old, posthumously receives the nation's highest civilian honor by our president. It's remarkable. 25 years ago, September 11th, is coming in a city that has Mamdani as mayor. I want to tell you more about Mr. Mamdani from the New York Post today by Anna Young. This is today. In fact, looks like it was the article's dated 6:41 p.m., so it just came out. Mamdani met with radical anti-Israel sheikh multiple times after he praised Hamas's attack for inspiring great change. How many moderate mosques are there with moderate imams in this country, Mr. Producer? I wonder, don't you? There are literally thousands of them now. How many are led by moderate imams? Mayor Zohran Mamdani has reportedly forged a bond with a radical anti-Israel sheikh, meeting with him multiple times in the Big Apple, despite the Muslim cleric publicly lauding Hamas's horrific October 7 attack on Israel for inspiring great change for the world. It's really hard to stomach. Mamdani, a staunch critic of Israel, has met with Sheikh Fadel al-Yabadaba, Imam of Al-Kohen Islamic Center in Queens, who also has a disturbing record of denying the Holocaust. At least three times since January 2025, according to our great friends at the Washington Free Beacon. Well, let's go to the Washington Free Beacon. Zohran Mamdani paid multiple visits to Holocaust-denying sheikh who claimed Jewish death toll was exaggerated and done by Zionists. Mandami's met with this sheikh, this imam, on at least three occasions since January 2025, despite the cleric's past statements casting doubt on the Jewish death toll from the Holocaust and on the Holocaust being reasonable cause for establishing the State of Israel. Feels like returning home to be here, Mamdani said during his most recent known visit to the Sheikh's mosque during Ramadan celebrations in this past February. Photos from the event show Mamdani with a broad smile, warmly shaking al-Salani's hand. Well, Mamdani hangs out with this guy, Piker, Hassan, all the crazies, all the vile crazies, Islamists. The Sheikh, a native of Iraq, has wielded influence from his perch in Queens for decades and has participated in events with previous New York City mayors, including Eric Adams and Michael Bloomberg. But in January 2006, during an interview with the New York Sun, this Sheikh told the paper that the figure of 6 million Jews killed in the Holocaust has been exaggerated. He said the numbers which have been mentioned are too much. The numbers, the reasons, we have to study more. Sheikh had been asked about the Holocaust following similar statements from Iran's president, Mahmoud Ahmadinejad, who called the Holocaust a myth contrived to justify the establishment of Israel, which he said should be wiped off the map. That's why we have an agreement with these people. We promise we will never kill again. We promise we will never commit acts of terrorism again. We promise we will never build nukes. We will never further refine the uranium. We promise. You can trust us. Where do we sign? Ahmadinejad's now notorious Iranian conference, called the International Conference to Review the Global Vision of the Holocaust, took place in December 2006 in Tehran, attracted Holocaust deniers. I'll bet you if Tucker had been aware of that, or if they had that today, he'd probably rush over there, I would guess, from his home in Qatar. Don't you think, Rich? Oh, yeah. All this hate, all these lies, all this indoctrination in the form of religion. And you wonder why we're dealing with what we're dealing with, America? And it's not over there anymore. We say, oh, it's 7,000 miles away. It's all way over there. Way over there. No, it's not. It's down the street. I'll be right back.
15: Mark Levin.
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15: Reason why liberals hate this show. But listen anyway. They know they're probably wrong. Mark Levin is on the radio.

This guy, Mondami, is actually worse than we thought in every respect. Worse than we thought in every respect. He's going to destroy the city financially. He's going to depopulate the city. He's going to increase property taxes for all you folks who live there. Billionaires, you know. That's what he's going to do. Pretty much said so. And his hate for Jews, you know, he has a smile on his face. And he's learned some one-liners. He's learned how to put sentences together. Quasi-articulate, barely literate. But the truth is who he hangs out with. Now, there's an annual parade, the Israeli Day Parade. He won't be going there. And I say that's a good thing. It's a good thing. Now, he knows why he won't be going there, because he'll be booed and heckled to hell. But if there was a... I'm not even going to suggest this, because it may happen. Never mind. He'd be leading the parade, depending on what kind of parade it is. Let me put it that way. That's the truth. We have a piece here that the nuclear talks were called off. The president has not gone to Don's sort of the formal wedding. He's already been married, apparently, for a week or so, according to reports. And he's not going to Bedminster in New Jersey either. So it looks like the stars are aligning. And I hope if we do hit them militarily again, we hit them harder than ever. We take out every IRGC location. That's their secret. That is their SS, effectively. And do everything possible to damage them in the severest way possible. Tulsi Gabbard announced that she was resigning. Very sad, actually. She's the director of, you know, National Intelligence. And she submitted her resignation, citing her husband's recent cancer diagnosis. I didn't always agree with her, of course. I don't think I've ever attacked her, have I, Mr. Producer? I don't think so. No. Whenever I met her, which wasn't often, maybe twice, very pleasant. Very pleasant. She says, unfortunately, I must submit my resignation effective June 30, 2026. She's 45. She said, my husband, Abraham, has recently been diagnosed with an extremely rare form of bone cancer. I hate to hear stuff like this. The former Hawaii Democratic Congresswoman thanked the president for the trust you placed in me, quote unquote. The president, why do I have to write this, who recently fired three female cabinet secretaries? What does that have to do with this? Nothing. Now, at least two of them were, you know, hanky-panky out there. And, you know, he doesn't want that to be, to tarnish his administration. But why do you have to say that in a solemn time like this? Pam Bondi, I like Pam Bondi. I still like Pam Bondi. Straight shooter. I think she was quite good. He praised the departing Gabbard in a statement. He said, Tulsi has done an incredible job and we will miss her. Her wonderful husband, Abraham, has been recently diagnosed with a rare form of bone cancer. And she rightfully wants to be with him, bring him back to good health, as they currently fight a tough battle together. Gabbard's deputy, Aaron Lucas, will serve as acting director following the departure. At least Joe Kent's not around. You know what I mean, Rich? He was the deputy because he's become quite the head case. He's lost his mind, that guy. I think the only body who really challenged him in a debate was me. All these other debates, they were not debates. They were, tell us more about why you're the smartest person ever to be born. Anyway, Gabbard publicly remained loyal to the president. Operation Fear. Okay, now we get into these telltale things. Let's see. Just looking. Departure follows. No, that's the fiery resignation in March of former subordinate Joe Kent.
We dealt with him. Gabbard gave no hint of repeating Kent's manner of departure, spent most of her letter focused on her husband. That's right. She didn't. Now, Gabbard also said, Abraham has been my rock throughout our 11 years of marriage, standing steadfast through my deployment in East Africa on a joint special operations mission, multiple political campaigns, and now my service in this role. His strength and love have sustained me through every challenge. I cannot in good conscience ask him to face this fight alone while I continue in this demanding and time-consuming position. I have to say, my view of her was okay. Didn't have a strong view one way or the other, but my view of her now has increased substantially. When you love somebody, if you need to put your career aside or your profession aside to take care of them, that is a good thing. And it is a good model, in my opinion. So good for her. I didn't know Meghan McCain knew her so well. She wrote something that was very touching as well. Apparently she's known the couple for a very long time, and she indicates that when she was going through very difficult times, that the couple was very friendly, very supportive, and so forth and so on. We'll be right back.

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3: Fox News, I'm Tom Rigotti. President Trump rallying supporters just north of New York City today, touting his economic and foreign policies. Fox's Nate Foy reports.
4: President Donald Trump sold his economic policies in Rockland County, New York, but the Iran war is still top of mind.
5: I said, sorry to do this to you, but we're going to have to journey down to the Middle East. They said, why? I said, because Iran is going to have a nuclear weapon if we don't stop them.
3: Director of National Intelligence Tulsi Gabbard is resigning after her husband is diagnosed with bone cancer. Fox's David Spunt is in D.C.
6: Gabbard posted a copy of the letter that she wrote to President Trump. Speaking of her husband, she said he faces major challenges in the coming weeks and months. At this time, I must step away from public service to be by his side and fully support him through this battle.
3: Aaron Lucas will serve as acting director after Gabbard leaves. America's listening, Fox News.
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0: No brag, just fact, and it's thanks to you, America. Thanks to you. The gold story, well, is about who's buying and how fast they're draining the market of gold, right? In 2025, global gold demand, well, the price has hit dozens of new all-time highs, with central banks and institutions and serious investors moving out of paper and into physical metal. Central banks have been buying at record levels. Wall Street's pouring billions of dollars back into these gold investments. And in the United States, demand for coins and bars and physically backed gold has surged because people are diversifying, because they see what's happening to the United States budget. It's out of the control of one president at this point, isn't it? And the interest rate is beyond the cost of the defense budget. It's $1 trillion a year or more. And that doesn't even count the unfunded liabilities that are $300 trillion. So people see this. Now, we vote, we pressure, we speak out, but you have to protect yourself. You have to protect what you've earned for you and your family. I mean, the mining supply of gold, that grew just 1%, while all this demand for gold has increased really at record levels, and so you can't print gold, right? And for retirees especially, this matters because stocks and bonds don't provide by themselves the kind of protection they used to, and that's why people, again, keep talking about diversification. 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Let's see here, America. Been meaning to do this. Hold on 1 second. Need to look it up. John Menadeo is the leader of what he calls, ready, the neo-Nazi Goyim Defense League. He's a Nazi. And he was in Tennessee not so far ago, not so long ago. And there appears to be a couple of Jewish people. They look middle-aged. They don't look like they can actually physically defend themselves, if you know what I mean, right, Mr. Producer? And do we have the bleeps in here and everything? This guy is big, tough guy. You know who could defeat him? You know who could beat his butt? Goldberg. The former professional wrestler, Goldberg. There's a lot of big Jewish guys who could kick this guy's butt, but he doesn't go up to them. He goes up to these more scrawny people. Hat tip Cam Higby on X. Cut 6. Go.
2: Hey, this guy's Jewish. What's up, man? What's your thoughts about Jews sucking dick?
9: Hey, how about...
2: Oh, yeah, Jew?
9: Excuse me?
2: I said, oh, yeah, you cross-eyed Jew?
9: Whether I'm a Jew or not.
2: You are Jewish.
9: You are Jewish.
2: You're so Jewish and disgusting looking.
9: You're so Jewish. You're hideous.
2: Jewish? What's your thoughts about your Jew sucking baby penis?
9: So I actually...
2: Oh, yeah?
9: Take care of people.
2: Okay.
9: What are you doing?
2: I'm standing up for white people. The same people. Your people are turning up for me. You're not white. You're Jewish, scum. You got Israel. Go to Israel. You're a cross-eyed Jew.
9: Look at this dysgenic Jew.
2: Look at how dysgenic he is. Look at his cross eyes.
9: Actually,
2: look at his ears.
9: You should
2: disgusting pedophile protecting Jew scum.
9: What's your plan?
2: Shut up, Jew. We're going to expel all you Jews back to Israel. Go home. 110th time. Here's your Jew buddy.
9: No. What's
2: your plan? Is this your boyfriend from Grindr?
9: What's your plan?
2: Two gay Jews here have arrived. Why don't you leave our country, Jew?
9: Your country?
2: Yeah. That's right. We built this country. Europeans, not you filthy Jews. Why didn't Henry Ford write a book called... You know who Henry Ford is, right? Henry Ford. Model T? Familiar?
9: Nazi.
2: Oh, Nazi. The Ford, the inventor of the Ford, is a Nazi. Okay. Yeah. Why did he write a book called The International Jew, warning us about your scummy people?
9: I don't know why he did what he did.
2: You're Jewish scum. I don't debate with scummy Jews. Look at you, creepy Jew, getting all sweaty. Filthy, sweaty Jew. You smell like penis blood. That's what you smell like.
9: I'm so sick of seeing this.
2: Say it again. Shut up, Jew, you scumbag. Your Holocaust is fake. Your Holocaust is fake, scumbag Jew.
9: My Holocaust?
2: Yeah, your fake Holocaust.
9: Your fake Holocaust.
2: Why is it illegal to question in 18 countries? Why is it illegal to question 18 countries, filthy Jew? Answer the question, you filthy Jew. You started the engagement, you retard.
0: Right, That's enough. These people are walking on the sidewalk, minding their own business, and this guy comes up to them with a microphone and a camera. Obviously, a couple other thugs with him. And they start in. And I want to hand it to these two guys. Like I say, they're not big guys at all. They didn't run or anything like that. They tried to engage, but you saw how well that went. You know, I listen to this as a red-blooded American. It just turns my stomach. You couldn't do this to another minority in this country. You would be condemned. And yet we have a Democrat Party that's embracing these movements. They'll take the most extremists among them and denounce them. But some of the most extremists among them are in the House of Representatives and in the Senate. Podcaster, like this guy Puker. I know, it's Piker. Or they'll put him on TV like this guy Piers Morgan has them on. That guy Sank and all the rest of them. It's just incredible to me. But he sang what a lot of these people are thinking. And you know what's interesting? I can't even go to the comments anymore when I post things, because this is what I get, isn't it, Rich? We get all of this. All of this. And it is constant. It is constant. And I just wanted you to be aware of this. So between the Nazis and the Islamists, this is what's going on in our country right now. And I think it's important that you do know about this, regardless of your faith. Because this is a big problem. This guy, Graham Planter, treated like a legitimate candidate. You'll notice the Democrats haven't demanded that he step down. Despite the Nazism and the communism and the sickening perversion and the fact that he attacked two great heroes, military heroes. Now, the gentleman who took out Osama bin Laden has now lashed out against this Graham Platner. He's lashed out against him. But why isn't Schumer? Why isn't Bernie Sanders? Bernie Sanders was asked about him, and he started running away and attacking Rupert Murdoch at Fox. Because that's what Bernie Sanders does. Bernie Sanders is responsible for a lot of this. AOC is responsible for a lot of this. Now this guy, Graham Platner, he's at some event this week, and he acts like he's defending the country against fascism, you see. And the only way to deal with this is to get rid of Trump. Listen to this. Cut 11, go.
10: Those who are benefiting off of the system we have now, they know what the light at the end of their tunnel looks like. It looks like none of us owning anything. It looks like everything becoming a subscription service. Having no right to fix anything that's
0: yours.
10: What
0: is he talking about? You know, I hear people attacking, putting him aside for a while, AI. I'm of two minds on this. I don't really think we should do it because all the jobs that will be lost. And what about that? What are we going to do? Ladies and gentlemen, AI is on the move, whether we do it in this country or the Chinese do it or somebody else does. And then we're told, that's not a good argument. Yeah, we always hear that sort of thing. No, it's a very good argument, actually. And I can only imagine the number of jobs that will be created as this evolves, as AI evolves over time. The enormous job creation. The enormous development that will come from it. The enormous progress that will come from it. Of course, anything that is not, to some extent, monitored, I didn't say regulated, monitored could get out of hand. But this mindset, I don't think we would have had the automobile. I don't think we would have had electricity. I don't think we would have had anything with this kind of thinking, to be perfectly honest with you. But here's the deal. Listen carefully to me if you would here. AI is what's between your ears. Now, what do I mean by that? AI didn't just spontaneously, you know, present itself. It's the creation of the human brain. To say I want to control it or destroy it is to say I want to control or destroy the thought process. The brain is about thinking. Good things, bad things, stupid things, brilliant things, whatever it is. That's the brain is functioning. It's on the move. And you're going to say, AI, we shouldn't develop it, we shouldn't follow it. That's like these regimes, fascist or communist, whatever, saying, you're going to know what we tell you to know and no more. So how do you control AI in a free society or even a relatively free society? How do you control it? What are you supposed to do? Tell people to stop thinking? To stop developing? To stop pursuing? To stop being motivated? I don't even understand the argument. Now let me go on. My parents had a small store. And they relied on people walking into that store to buy things that weren't even necessities. And when there was a recession, it hit the family very hard. I can remember a recession in the 1970s during the Nixon presidency. And I also remember my father and mother saying it's not Nixon's fault. It's nobody's fault. And we had to peel back significantly. But they never made us feel the pain, ever. They never acted like it was a problem, ever. They never discussed it in front of us. But I could see it, even as a young guy. And we'd go in the store and we'd help them from time to time. On the weekends. We enjoyed being there and walking up and down the street and so forth and so on. In a town called Jenkintown, Pennsylvania, in Abington Township, not too far from where we lived, in Elkins Park, that was in Cheltenham Township, outside of Philadelphia. So I understand small business. We grew up that way. And that was the second business they had, because I've told you about the fact that they started a nursery school and summer day camp. And then they opened the store after they sold that business. They weren't wealthy. They worked very, very hard. They didn't want anything from the government. They didn't ask for anything. And we miss them dearly. But you see, ladies and gentlemen, when we talk about how many small businesses Amazon has destroyed, we can also talk about how many businesses Amazon has created. Many small businesses. Thousands, maybe tens of thousands of small businesses.

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When we talk about the Holy Land, Israel, we're not just talking about a place. We're talking about a people connected to a promise. A promise made by God. One he has never broken. One that continues even today. Because God's character doesn't change. What he begins, he sustains. And what he promises, he fulfills. That matters today, right now. In Israel, families run to shelters as sirens sound. And this isn't just a crisis, it's a call to respond. And for Christians and Jews caring for each other, that's not rooted in politics. It's rooted in trust in a God who keeps his word. 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All right.

0: I had mentioned to you Hakeem Jeffries' brother, what a low life he is, pushing out there violence, vicious violence online. And then there's Hakeem Jeffries' uncle, Dr. Leonard Jeffries Jr. He's a former professor of black studies at City College of New York. And he became prominent and polarizing in the early 1990s due to his inflammatory and Jew-hating remarks. And those were in 1991. He gave a widely condemned speech in an arts festival alleging that rich Jews financed the slave trade. He also claimed that Jewish Hollywood executive used a conspiracy of films to demean and denigrate black Americans. And he taught controversial Afrocentric theories about Ebonics and things of that sort. Hakeem Jeffries, early in his political career, denied remembering any of this. And then they found an op-ed or an essay that he had written. And he, I believe when he was in either college or law school, doing it from memory, in which he was defending his uncle. Defended his uncle. And then later, when it was not politically propitious, he said he didn't agree with his uncle. But look what kind of family we have here, from the uncle to the brother, and then this guy, Hakeem Jeffries himself, going on about how he's going to destroy our constitutional republic. He is a radical, and there's no doubt about it. I'll be right back.
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4: Trump hits the stump to start Memorial Day weekend. I'm Tom Rigotti, Fox News. President Trump rallying in New York State for Republican candidates. Here's Fox's Gernal Scott.
5: The president praised New York GOP Congressman Mike Lawler for helping him get the One Big Beautiful Bill passed.
6: 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You're lucky to have him in this community, that I can tell you.
5: Lawler has no GOP opponent in the June 23rd primary.